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0: we've hit Friday. It's Super Rugby semi-final, straight knockout time, and my God, I'm excited for tonight's match. That's where I'm starting, Joe. We'll say what's coming up on the show shortly, but I'm absolutely fizzing at the bung for the Chiefs Crusaders. Absolutely.
1: Do you believe in the magic of the Crusaders, the finals magic, where somehow every year they find a way to, to get it done? You think the magic is flowing this year, that they're going to do a job away from home?
0: Yep.
1: Away from home.
0: So the last five playoff games between the Crusaders and the Chiefs, the Crusaders have won them all. And I try and think about when the teams are running on the field. I feel like the Crusaders are like, it's playoffs rugby, it's Crusaders rugby time, this is where we shine. And I feel like the Chiefs will run out with belief, but a little bit hollow belief, because this is the bloody Crusaders. Oh my God, why do we always get them? You know?
1: Yep.
0: And I just reckon that first 15 minutes of this rugby game is potentially the most important quarter of an hour of rugby of 2026. Setting the tone.
1: Yeah. I like that. I like that. I'm excited, man. I'm excited for it. I hate the Crusaders.
0: Do you?
1: I hate to see them winning.
0: Do you?
1: And it riled me up this morning. I think Sport Nation posted a video of Chris Luxon talking about how much he loves the Crusaders.
0: Oh, well, that's enough for me. That's enough for me.
1: I commented, I said, I hope they lose 50-0.
0: Oh dear, I'm just trying to reassemble this desktop, Joe. It's an absolute dog's breakfast. Right, on the show today, you tell us, Jello, because it's Big Fish Friday, and the fish is in the net, and it's been exposed.
1: He's a big fish. He's a juicy fish.
0: Yeah.
1: He is a good friend of mine, Mr. Frank Paul Nuasala.
0: And you played
1: Frank
0: with him
1: Paul
0: at Wigan.
1: Frank Paul the Wrecking Ball. I did, yeah. I did.
0: Are you potentially wearing that championship ring?
1: I am. It's here. This is 2016.
0: Super
1: the year
0: League.
1: Frankie was with us, yeah. And then he was there also for the World Club Challenge the year after. We beat the Sharks. Best team in the world.
0: Facts,
1: yeah. Can't go any further than that unless we play the club from a different planet, maybe. So,
0: yeah.
1: Frank Paul's going to join us. Looking forward to it. His sister, Aneta Nuasala, she's going to make her debut for the Warriors women's team next week.
0: Nice.
1: So, first time in a long time that the Nuasala name is...
0: It's back.
1: It's back. It's back there at the Waz. So, I caught up with her during the week, actually had a chat with her, which was...

0: really cool. And we mentioned Frank's time at the Warriors. And she gave me a little half smile and little roll of the eyes. And I thought, there's more to this. Why did Frank Paul leave the Warriors as
1: a
0: youngster?
1: And no one knows.
0: And no one knows. But I'm gonna put it on him today. I'm going to ask him the question. So looking forward to that.
1: Mm. And we've got one of the Warriors women that you caught up with. Have we got that chat today as well?
0: Yeah. So I've given that one off to Jacob. So we'll have a listen to that. This was at the launch that they had on Tuesday night, I believe. Might have been Wednesday night. But they had their ceremony. The new girls got given their pounamus, which is something that they've been doing since they've been back in the comp. It's a really cool night because you get to hear the girls speaking about what the season means, what it means for them to be in the position they are. And I've said this to you before, Steffi, that the girls interview so much better than the boys. I don't know what it is. The boys are very closed off. The girls, they're open books, especially when they feel comfortable. They, you know, they share so much more. And I think it's so cool talking to them, and I'm pumped for their season, man.
1: Well, the young women's warrior we spoke to last Friday, case in point.
0: Yeah.
1: It was so fresh. It was so awesome.
0: Matsukino Gray.
1: Yeah.
0: Yeah, so she was there. They got a great team. Awesome team.
1: Crazy good. So, Frank Paul Nuasala, Jasmine Hurawai as well. We'll replay that chat Jello had earlier in the week. And Jeremy Paulshire. I forgot to text Jeremy, but I know Jacob would have.
2: Yeah, JP's in, mate.
1: Yeah!
2: He said he's got another one of those dining lunches, but it'll take 15 to 20 minutes out to take our call.
1: So he loves a long lunch.
0: He lives off those long lunches, eh?
1: Why not? Like, you get fed, you get paid.
0: That's what I mean. That's all he eats. There's no other food. He just eats at these fundraiser lunches, whatever it is.
1: Yeah, well, he's got to feed 13 children when he gets home, so maybe he's
0: like a
1: mother pelican or something.
2: And we'll catch up. I was thinking a pig, personally.
1: We'll catch up with Milsey and Guy. And we're going to have our Punters Club football bet, which could be amazing. And it could be carnage, but we're going to try and formulate something at some stage today. You're welcome to call as we've got on hold in reverse grid order. Josh will be third, Darren will be second. Mikey from Christchurch. Oh, Mikey's called. Now, Mikey, you're not going to talk until you've let me have my say here. I got a text to the station yesterday saying, haven't heard from Mikey all week. Is he superstitious and thinks if he rings, he's going to jinx the Crusaders because they're going to get beat by the Chiefs? What have you been doing? Why haven't we heard from you?
3: anyway, g'day Staffy, g'day Jello. No, someone actually asked me that, and I just said, well, you know, talk to you on Tuesday. I'm talking to you today. In the between time, I had nothing to say. There's no point in me taking up the airways if I've got nothing to talk about, if that makes any sense.
1: That's magnificent.
3: So you had a great day on Wednesday with the callers who haven't called before.
1: Yeah.
3: And I really enjoyed listening to them. So there's no point hearing me every day because people get sick of it. So I kind of made a conscious decision to not phone unless something really, you know, huge came up. So that's the reason. That's the only reason.
1: That'll do.
3: But I'm definitely phoning you today. Oh, tonight, mate, I am, as like you, so excited about tonight's game.
1: Oh.
3: I just cannot wait. And I tell you what, you can ring all the bells you like in that stadium. The only bell that's going to be ringing is the knockout bell when we absolutely put the Chiefs into the ground. And they'll have I bet they've had nightmares for the last 5 years. The nightmare will continue on, Chiefs fans. I'm telling you now.
1: Oh.
3: Yeah, very, very excited. Someone said to me, actually, are you nervous? Actually, Darren did. He said, are you a bit nervous? No, not at all.
1: Are you not?
3: There's no point being nervous because we've got to the big dance now. We're here. This is what we do. Look, rugby's a sport. The Chiefs are a very good team. And if they tip us up, then that's okay. They tip us up because they have to be absolutely on their ball to beat us.
1: Mm.
3: And if they do that, the better team's won. And I think the only time I was nervous this season was that we'd actually get into make third, so we'd get a couple of home games. That's when I was nervous. When we played the Blues, well, no, we knew we were going to beat them. Chiefs, I'm probably about 60-40 on the Crusaders, but the nerves are not there. And I tell you what, the boys, the Crusaders, they're not nervous.
1: No.
3: This is what they do.
1: Yeah, it is.
3: This is what they do. There was a thing in Stuff actually recently, which I quite liked, about the difference between the Crusaders and some teams. And, Jell, I just heard that you hate the Crusaders, so just try not to throw up in your mouth here. But it said, we don't chase moments, we create habits that make them.
1: Oh, that's not bad.
3: And I think sometimes you see teams trying to chase the game. The Crusaders are there. They know what to do. They've been doing it all season, and now it's time to get it all refined and do... Steffi, we're going to see you in the final for sure. Yeah, quite excited. Oh, my God. Bring this game on. yeah. Hey, also, just you'd be happy to hear. So we got... My wife took my daughter to her first ever pro sports game, the netball, last weekend. And then I'm taking her tomorrow afternoon to Matatu versus the Waikato
4: fantastic.
3: Team. At the stadium. And if anyone's listening who lives down here, cheap as chips, mate. $5 for kids and $20 for adults. Like, get them in there, watch our woman play.

0: to Ken's text to you. That'd be fantastic. Can I tell you, I honestly thought for a long time that Ken was AI. Like, he was an AI thing put in by the Auckland Rugby Union, because you could count off when we used to go to Smithy, it was like four texts in the morning, and it ramp up to about five or six for you, and by the afternoon it was about eight texts to the late afternoon show. And I swore it was AI. But he's messaged me privately here and there, and so no, I can confirm Ken is a real person. He and is a really passionate Blues fan.
1: And he is a master at baiting hooks. He is a master.
0: Oh, yeah. Oh, yes, he is. So, you guys have a great show, and I'm just going to leave you with this. The crusade marches on.
1: There it
0: is. We'll talk to you next week, buddy.
1: See you,
2: buddy. Cheers, Mikey.
1: Thanks. Yeah, next week when we're previewing the Crusaders Hurricanes final in Mikey's mind.
2: Oh, hey, cheers for that quote, too. I'm going to listen to that tonight when I have trouble sleeping. That'll help me out.
1: Let's go to Aussie. Oh, we've had Crusaders, now we get Hurricanes. G'day, Darren.
3: Hey, Steffi, and it must be Friday.
1: Hello, how are you, man?
2: I'm good, brother. How are you?
3: I'm the better for hearing you guys on the airwaves, that's for sure. So, just one thing, Jeremy Paul, what he calls a lunch, we call a long lunch. I think we can establish that, correct?
1: Yeah, correct. Yeah, absolutely.
3: Yeah. Now, I've got a mate who catches up with him quite a bit when he comes to Melbourne, and he said he's just an absolute legend of a guy. Called it as he sees it, and very entertaining. So, yeah, I'll be looking forward to hearing him on your show again, which is great.
1: Yep. And we won't be able to talk about the Brumbies, but hey-ho.
3: Oh, I want you to bring up... I want to see how many times you can bring up 66 in the conversation, please.
1: Okay. Just,
3: you know, 66. That's your challenge for me.
1: All right. Yeah. Without telling him, we're chucking 66 in ad nauseum.
3: Yeah, if you can just bring up some stats that equal 66, I don't care how random they are, it'd be good.
1: All right.
3: So that'd be nice. See if he tweaks. Yeah. So,
1: perfect.
3: Yeah. I don't know, but when Mikey was chatting just then, I just had visions of a guy really happy with a nice cigar going and probably a nice cognac or something with a hairless cat on his lap, just slightly stroking it when he's watching the game tonight. That was what I envisaged. But anyway, just with a wry smile. Yeah, that's what came to my mind.
1: The hairless cat gives me shivers.
3: I'm not saying he's Dr. Evil, but just a man who's just very confident in what he's doing. So, but tonight answers the question: yep. Are the Crusaders living rent free in the minds of the Chiefs? So,
1: don't know.
3: I think we're all very keen. What's your player wise? What's your what are you looking forward to seeing head to head? Who are you looking forward to going against each other?
1: Don't necessarily head-to-heads. I'm really looking forward to seeing Isaac Hutchison again. He just excites me no end. I admit it might be a little bit early for All Blacks. I don't think it's too early to be in the 40 squad, as long as he keeps putting these... And there's a few of these players, and he's one of them. They haven't played in this cauldron before, this playoff cauldron, the whole crowd against you, and I'm looking forward for him, sorry, and the pressure of playing there, looking to see how he responds. Looking forward to seeing Bowden Barrett play 15 this weekend, actually.

0: be clear who wins, but I'm desperate for the Crusaders win purely for financial reasons.
1: Yeah, interesting. I mean, I'm just looking forward to seeing all the Leeseys in action this weekend. So many stories within a story there, and just so many, you know, people trying to get their spots, trying to show they're worthy to continue in their role, and then you've got up-and-comers who are knocking on the door, like you said, with Hutchinson, and we've got, you know, Segner and

0: After last week, it doesn't matter.
1: Yeah, exactly. We talked a lot about the weather last week, and then, you know, rain, hail or shine, they've been doing the job, haven't they?
2: Yeah. I can't wait to see the lead up to the match, because just watching the Hurricanes last week, they just seemed so dialed in. I think Laidlaw and the coaching group have said this before. No matter what happens, they've provided so much entertainment this season for us and have shown such thrilling rugby. And I've never seen a Hurricanes team so dialed in to the rhetoric that they're preaching, these coaches. So hopefully it can continue, and they just look fit and happy. And that's what we want to see in rugby. We see it with the women, it comes naturally to them, but with the men, I think it just becomes too professional. But these guys, they really seem like they're just out there having a good old-fashioned time playing rugby with their mates.
0: Mm. Agree wholeheartedly. Awesome, Darren. We're going to strap in. It's going to be a great week as we dissect it and hear about the referee's call and the red card cost us, and that was a knock-on. I know it's all going to happen.
2: Thanks, mate. Looking forward to it.
0: See you, mate. There's Darren out of Aussie. Let's go down to the heartbeat of New Zealand, the west coast of the South Island, into France, Joseph Isle 1 we go. Josh from the west coast. G'day, Josh.
3: Yeah, good afternoon to you, Steffi and Jello. First of all, just looking forward to Frankie Paul on the show. So I was always a little bit surprised that Chappie just dropped the name at the start. I mean, the whole point is Big Fish Friday is to keep us guessing.

0: Can't find one. It'd be the first time this year.
1: Yep, and what a time to do it in a semi-final, Steph, because I'm complete opposite of Mike. I'm very bullish on the Chiefs getting this done. I mean, like you said, it'll be tight in the first 15, 20 minutes, but I just think the Chiefs could do it. And like Dino says, the ball will always beat the man. And just to throw a few daggers in there, I think Damien McKenzie, Christ College, and Isaac Hutchison, St. Bede's, good ex-Canterbury schools, they'll get it done. And then, of course, Brady McAllister, he'll score a try off the bench, and he went to Shirley Boys. So it's not all doom and gloom Crusaders fans. You know, the Canterbury guys are getting it done for the Chiefs. So yeah, that's what I think about that. And then just on the league quickly, last night the Brisbane Broncos, geez, I think that was that the sixth consecutive loss, and now they've equaled the record for consecutive losses for a team who's won the premiership last year. And I don't think it gets any easier, because after that bye, they've got the Roosters, which I can see them dropping as well. Where to from here for them, Joe?
2: Oh, mate, they're breaking records for all the wrong reasons. I showed Staff a clip. I'm not sure if you saw that one, Preston Rickey walking back towards the post and the ball hitting him in the back of the head. That says it all. If you were to summarise the last 6 weeks for the Broncos, there it is in one play. And, you know, even if they were to get Ezra Mann back, some of these Queensland guys, it's an attitude thing. Because how could it be that the same team, the exact same roster, go from the footy they were playing last year to what they're serving up this year? It's got to be something. You know, it's not a personnel issue. It's not injuries. It's not anything like that. It's something spiritual. Yep. I don't know what it is.
1: Yep, something behind closed doors. Yeah, and then just on the Warriors, really looking forward to this clash on Saturday night. Just hope that they can get it done. I'm sick of hearing people saying it's a banana skin. That's worse than hearing learnings, in my opinion. No.
2: Every game's a banana skin, isn't it? I've seen that. Like, it's sold out. They've just announced it's sold out. So it'd be a big crowd, big atmosphere for them to get it done.
1: Yeah, and it'll be good to get a bit of normality, because the Mount Smart Faith have been starved of games for a few weeks. I'm sure, Staffy, you'll be there entertaining the punters in the lounge. Jello, hopefully you'll be sidelined. Looking forward to it. And Crusaders fans, don't be too salty after the weekend, because the Warriors are coming to town. So at least you have something to watch. Enjoy your Mad Monday, Crusaders fans.
0: Beautiful.
3: Here it is, Josh in the West Coast. And I was right, I went back another month. The Brumbies beat the Crusaders 13+, and the Blues beat the Crusaders 13+, right at the start of the season.
2: Well, I think that's why where the expectation is now for the Crusaders. A lot of people kind of wrote them off early in the season. So to see them in the final four, you know, there's no pressure on them, of course.
3: All right, we have to get a breakaway. We'll have Dino up after that, and you're welcome to jump on after him on 0800 150 811. Looking forward to chatting to you.
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6: 12:24, we go to Dunedin, talk to Dino. G'day, Dino.
7: How you going, guys? Interesting chat from the boys around the trenches, isn't it? Like,
6: yeah.
7: Honestly, I don't know. No one, tonight's game is exactly what you want, because no one can sort of say with any certainty what's going to happen. And we're all predicting and guessing, and it is what it is. But I'll throw this at you, Steph, and I want you to answer honestly. If Damien McKenzie was rightfully in the Crusaders 10 shirt, who wins?
6: Oh, I think the Crusaders.
7: Exactly. Mm. I thought that's what you were going to say. And I'll back that up by saying, I think that there's a massacre. Like, young Kimura has never played a game of this magnitude, because he was out injured last year when he helped me out here.
6: James O'Connor.
7: Got them through by kicking. No. He was there, but the
6: Rivers Rayhana,
7: Northland boy. Yeah, Deb Wright. He stepped up big time and turned fives into sevens. But I've seen a massive improvement in young Kimura this year. That
6: agreed.
7: It's exciting to watch. I think. The game, the two teams are going to have a massive influence, but if Kimura can just keep going the way he's going, I honestly think the Crusaders just will just do what Crusaders do. Mm. Either way, it's going to be a new champion anyway. So, yeah, that's sort of how I see it.
6: Yeah, and you make a good point. Like, Taha Kimura has never played in a game with this much pressure before, but that doesn't mean he can't. Like, he's untested, but he could very well, and I expect them to pass that test.
7: Isn't he one of them?
6: Yeah.
7: That's cool. That's what I love about the way the game's changed, you know, because when I wanted to play for South, and I couldn't imagine me tackling a Southender, but it's all changed now, you know, like, has changed. But off the rugby, Jello, you're in Waipu. Did you go to the magnificent McLeod's Brewery and sample a pizza?
8: I have before. I didn't on this trip, but I have been there before. It's amazing.
7: Yeah, it's good, eh? It is really, really good.
8: Yeah.
7: And then for those people down in Dunedin that are actually listening, and a few do, especially those southern rugby people, old Blair and, oh, there's heaps of them, to be honest, that listen to the show. The Waterloo's going to be under new management at the end of the month.
6: Oh.
7: A good bugger's taken over. Yeah, no.

0: They haven't got anything. I couldn't believe it. They haven't got anything for the Football World Cup, the game that actually does stop nations, basically stops the planet. So I went in and seen the other grant that's running at the moment that you've spoken to. He's a good bastard too. But I said, what are we doing here? And he goes, oh, I don't know. I said, well, I sat down this morning before the game and I grabbed the TAB thing and I wrote down the 30 top teams and I sellotaped them all together. And I said, how about we put $5 in each? So he's got a list down there, 1 to 30. So we need people today that are going to the Waterloo, that are listening, to get the gorse out of their pockets, put a lazy $5 on, and you might actually enjoy something.
1: Get down to the zoo, the Waterloo Zoo. Good on you, Dino. Yeah, that's good stuff. We've got to have an investment today, Jacob.
2: Yeah, we do. I'm just researching a bit into it. And I'd like you guys, you know, like, well, even myself, not too heavy into my betting in football, but the Football World Cup, our punters club, got 10 entrants announced this morning on Scotty and Izzy. We're trying to make a bit of money for them, Steph.
1: Have I got the list of names?
2: Yeah, they're on
1: page two,
2: maybe three of the rundown that you got in front of you. But
1: I just want to see if I know any of them. Hang on, I'm going to find it. I'm up to page four. There they are. Punters Club participants. Are you ready? Greg, am I allowed to say their full names?
2: I assume Scotty and Izzy did this morning, so yeah, I guess.
1: Okay,
2: so.
1: Greg Dow, Steve Reeves. There's a little bit of alliteration.
3: These are aliases. These are comic book characters.
1: Steve Reeves, Jono Smart, the detective, Harley Taylor. He's a motorcycle club member. Ryan Steele. Oil rig worker. Ryan Turner. He runs an acting academy. Shane Potter. Shane Potter.
2: Harry's brother.
1: Bang on. David Rathbone. Former New Zealand record holder for the javelin. David Rathbone. Simon Rush. Owns a transport company based in Wairarapa Bush. And Tim Kennedy. Powerlifting champion based in now in Timaru. So well done to Greg, Jono, Harley, Ryan. Two Ryans. I reckon Ryan will win. Shane, David, Simon and Tim. They are in our punters club. Now I'm going to propose something, Jacob. Here's how I think we should roll.
2: Okay, go on.
1: I don't really follow soccer football very much, but I know bookmaking.
3: Mm.
1: So here's what I might propose. So our investment, the game has to be finished by Monday morning. So it's basically either the one that's starting soon, Korea against Czechs, or Canada, Bosnia-Herzegovina, USA, Paraguay, Qatar, Switzerland. I want to take the most one-sided game, odds-wise, which looks like Switzerland, Qatar, and just fill our boots with goal-scoring antics in a same-game multi. And we just do one $100 bet. Let's not split it out between 20, because it gets too hard to follow.
2: Yeah, okay. Have you got it open in front of you? Because I could read some names out. So, Briel and Bomlo, there was a joke on a podcast I was listening to. He gets wheeled out every 4 years to play for Switzerland, and we never hear from him during those three years between.
1: Where does he play for, the Phoenix?
2: Well, last time I checked, he was playing for Schalke. He was a bit of a youth prospect coming through the system in Europe,
1: okay.
2: And highly touted, but never really reached the heights that he was promised.
1: Mm.
2: And then I'm kind of going down the rest of the list. Noah Okafor plays for Leeds in the Premier League. And then the rest of the names, Dan Ndoye plays for Nottingham Forest. He's paying $288.
1: Striker?
2: On the wing, I think he's a right winger. Granit Xhaka, name familiar to Arsenal and Sunderland fans. But he's a holding midfielder, so maybe not. But, you know, like we could kind of go anywhere there.
1: Can I give you one of my methodologies for picking the goal scorer?
2: Okay.
1: It's the same as horse racing. Like you see the name, you think, I can imagine that name winning a big race.
3: Mm.
1: So a goal scorer, Ndoye!
2: Perfectly timed text there.
1: $2.05. Zeki Ndoye just sounds like he'll score a goal.
2: He does, actually, yeah. I don't mind that. What, Jello, are there any names that jump out to you on that list? There's one down here, Remo Freuler. He sounds like a goal scorer to me as well.
1: Oh, I think he might get Freuler. A card.
2: Well, there was already three red cards in the tournament so
3: I'm
2: far.
3: I'm looking Manzabi.
1: Manzabi, same reason. I love the word.
3: Manzabi!
1: The problem is they've named about 30 players each team.

0: Oh, so you don't know who's playing.
1: Don't know who's playing.
0: I'd say the ones that are at the kind of top end of the list. If you're paying around the $2 mark, you're probably starting.
1: No, I think around the $2 mark, you're a striker.
0: Oh, okay. Gotcha.
1: But you get refunded if they don't play. So let's go Amdouni and Manzabi. What a goal scoring duo.
2: Manzabi!
1: Yeah, that's a goal. That's a goal. And look, if we just take Switzerland win, same game multi with Amdouni and Manzabi to score goals, that's $5.92.
0: Beautiful.
1: That's enough.
2: Yeah, let's keep that on hold for now, put that on ice, and then we'll revisit it maybe in an hour and a half time.
1: That means Jacob hates it.
2: No, I'm not saying that.
1: Oh,
2: I'm
1: you're going to research the players.
2: Yeah.
1: Okay.
2: And give you some detailed analysis.
1: Okay, so that's added to the bet slip. We
0: Beautiful.
1: Will reconvene. The great man Marcus from Rotorua joins us. Kia ora, Marcus.
3: Kia ora, boys. How's it going?
1: We're excited.
3: Oh, the boys are back in town. Looking forward to seeing them tomorrow night.
1: Oh, so I think it's 2 months since they played at Mount Smart.
3: Yeah, for sure. I was thinking about it. You know, next time you kind of get the big boss on the station, you know, there's extra seats they put down for the soccer and everything. Why can't they have those for the end of the season? I'm sure we're going to sell out no matter how many people we can put in there.
0: Yeah, I've always wondered that as well, because I know the All Blacks...
1: At the north end.
0: The north end. So the All Blacks came in, put up the temporary seating. I think the Warriors did keep hold of it for a couple of weeks, but I know that they've got a lot of kind of activations and sponsorship stuff that goes in that north...
1: They have, actually.
0: That north spot. I know Cam George has his little box there behind the post as well. So, yeah, I'm not too sure if it's worth more to them to kind of open that up for sponsorship stuff. Keep the corporates happy. A bit more for the fans to do. I know they had their little V dairy where you could walk in. That was quite cool.
1: They had a chin-up bar there last game, and if you could beat a certain number of chin-ups, you won a gym membership or something.
0: Oh, yeah.
1: They have all of that sort of fun stuff.
3: At the end of the day, the most important thing actually, I think, you've got nothing. Just a couple of things on the game, boys. There's a lot of pressure on those two centres at the moment, with the two boys coming back, Rocco and C&K. Real good and young Jai being named on the extended bench. Like I said a couple of weeks ago, the team we have now might look totally different come playoffs, so we need that pressure from within.
0: Yeah, for sure. It's... you know, Luke Metcalf as well, another one. Someone asked the question, how does he get back into the team? I know he's going to be playing Cup this week. I think Rocco Berry will be alongside him. Might be his first game back for a while, or second game back. I know they've got a lot of buys during this period, so even just getting some game time can be quite tough for some of these guys.
3: Yeah, for sure. You know, I was thinking, wouldn't it be great if we could find the next Lance O'Hai or Sean Berrigan with this, with the six again, just their little speed, and with these new guys that are... the coaches into

0: got 37 unread text messages, Jello.
1: Where do we start?
0: We've either annoyed them or they're up and about. Brett says, we'll see. Brett from Chiefs Country. Jim from Tamuka says, Staffy, I bet Jell-O, and Jell-O is a soft food given to old people when they lose their teeth, I bet he's never been to a sports match in Canterbury because when you do, you understand why they win, win, win. Have you been to a

0: Jim from Temuka, you're right. Jello just doesn't get it. I've been to plenty and I fully understand. JJ says, up the Chiefs. If our Prime Minister is backing the Crusaders, I'm with Jello. 50-0 to the Chiefs. The redemption arc is tonight.
1: Yeah, baby.
0: Peter of Cambridge. You've just got to look at the 9 and 10 matchups to see who will win. It's a complete mismatch there. Chiefs 13 plus. Without the ball, though. Without the ball. I talked about Ken's a master at putting baiting hooks. Mm. And someone suggested, am I saying Ken is a master baiter? Well, I guess he's very good at putting worms on hooks. Staff and Jello and the regular listeners, especially Mikey. This is from Craig. I have a multi with three green ticks, finishing with the Crusaders plus 15 and a half.
1: Cash out.
0: Surely they stay within 15 points of the Chiefs, but this game could be anything. Knowing my luck, the Chiefs will win by three converted tries or something. I said to Jello this morning, 12 and under, 13 plus, either team and the draw, anything could happen. I genuinely believe that.
2: I think so, because I was trying to look at, you know, the case on both sides. Usually with finals, the scores are tight. You know, even if one team is more dominant, it's not a blowout. But everything we've seen so far in these finals, 50-point scoreline, 60-point scoreline, is there enough to say traditionally that it's going to be any different?
0: Don't know, eh?
2: I don't know.
0: Ken has texted through. Afternoon, Ken. It'll be a Blues Crusaders final. We all know it. We've just got to admit it. Chiefs and Hurricanes fans, only downside is it's down there. It's from AI Ken, is how he signed off.
2: The agent of Auckland Rugby that's been set amongst us.
0: Yeah, from 303, go the mighty Chiefs, saute that Canterbury lamb. Oh, this is getting good. I didn't have a hairless cat in my vision of Mikey whilst he was talking. I had a ride-on mower going round and round in ever-decreasing circles with manic loony music. Oh, Marshy and the Hawks, mate. Kia ora, Savvy. Hope all those Crusaders dreamers ring back on Monday. Probably moaning about the ref, eh, bro? Yep. Pick hunting with the whānau in the morning. Up the Chiefs, Canes, women, and Waz. Chiefs, Canes, women, and Waz. One, two, three, four. I think you get two or four of those.
2: When do the women kick off?
0: This weekend.
2: This weekend. First round.
0: Super Rugby Open this
2: goal.
0: Weekend. Hi, staff. I just love it when people express their hatred of the Crusaders. I get a warm, fuzzy feeling and know there's another win just around the corner. Cheers, Mark from Christchurch. This is great. Brumbies beat the Crusaders 13 plus. I didn't get to that. Let's not forget Damien is a Southlander. Yes.
2: Okay.
0: Yes. Born in Southland. Kia ora, Mark. To fill in midweek next week, shall we put South African tour non-test 15 sides, Richard? Oh, it's not a bad idea. Select our midweek All Blacks team to play in South Africa.
2: Oh, yeah, I like that.
0: So it's like a team of not first choices, but All Blacks.
2: For both sides?
0: Mm. Staff, if you want something to check out, something quite unique, the new NASCAR circuit this weekend is in San Diego and takes place inside an active naval base. The track will be surrounded by military choppers and fighter jets. SVG is the hot favourite.

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2: It's lovely to be recognised by your peers, but the biggest thing of all is that we get to talk to amazing people every day. 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
1: You know what scares me a little bit about the West Indies?
0: Is
1: Deandra Dotton and Hayley Matthews can win it by themselves for the West Indies.
0: Yeah, they did it last time we played them first game in a World Cup as well. I remember it well. It's a game that we should have won, and we didn't, but I don't know. I've got a funny feeling this time. The last two warm-up games they had, and they're only warm-up games, but all the top order batted well, and we haven't seen that for a while. So They're coming into some good batting form. Bowling's always fine. They never really have a problem with our bowling. We can hold sides to decent sort of scores. But it's always been that top order and getting them firing. And the likes of Georgia Plymouth, she's actually scored in both these last two innings. Susie Bates got a good score. Izzy Sharp, she come out and they batted her at three in one of them. And she got, I forget what it was, but it was a decent amount of runs. So, yeah, they're looking, to me, I mean, it's quite promising. But it is just a 50-50. It's a 20-20 game, so it's a 50-50, isn't it? Mm-hmm. You know, flip the coin and one side can just have a ripper of a game and just take it out.
1: Mm. Yep, you're bang on, Gary. You're bang on.
0: Yeah. But yeah, tonight, go for it, you two sides. Just bash the crap out of each other. I don't care. Yeah.
2: $21 for the draw.
0: Yeah. Yeah.
1: $21
2: bucks for the draw, yeah. Might have a look at that.
0: Oh, let's do it, eh? Yeah, do it.
1: Good on you, mate. Good to hear from you.
0: But I think I'm Chiefs. I have to go with the Chiefs. Home ground advantage. If you have to force me to it, for me, Chiefs will win it.
1: All right.
2: I'm with you.
1: Okay, mate.
2: Stop, Gary.
1: There's Gary from Hubbard. Do you think the Chiefs will win too?
2: I think so. I hope so.
1: Oh, hope and think.
2: I hope so.
1: Well, I hope and think the Crusaders. The more I think about it, the closer we get. Championship rugby. Anyway, break. More text after this.
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5: I've just read a joke from Rory.
6: Go on.
5: It's a bit rude. I want you to read that one. It's 12:42. Read it to yourself, and then actually I'll move it over to the middle.
6: No, that's fine. That's PG. That's play on. You want me to read it?
5: Yeah.
6: I went to my teenage son's room last night and said to him, "Playing with yourself will make you go blind." He replied, "Dad, I'm over here." That is gold. Shot, Rory. That's made my Friday.
5: Brought to you by Anthony Gelling of Pam Muir.
6: Endorsed by Anthony Gelling. Delivered by Rory. Thank you, mate.
5: Your Football World Cup should go on before two, before the South Korea check.

0: man with green ticks. He's got green tick disease at the moment. He got 6 out of 7 last week in the league. He's 3 out of 4 going into the Crusaders, getting 15.5. I'm deferring to Jacob as my soccer football expert.
1: Green tick disease.
0: And Kenzie, like Staffy, Jello and Jacob, the football was damn good this morning. I'm into it. And what about that stadium? Wow. Mexican fan now. Great start times also. I'm looking forward to this afternoon's game. Cheers, Ken.
2: Arriba.
0: Well, that's the thing, Ken. You'll have a team left next week. Mexico, keep going. Maybe the Blues won't. Jello, you may have missed the chat on the water. Oh, no, we did do that, Josh. And I explained the story about...
1: I'm up to date.
0: Yeah, thank you, Josh. Staff, your idea for the Football World Cup bet is tough to do. Same game multi on goal scorers is so hard to pick. It's not like try scorers in league. I think you'll give your money away, Craig. Yeah, that's why I'm going the most one-sided game. Should be 3 or 4 goals.
1: 6-0, hopefully.
0: Find the 6-0s and cherry pick a goal scorer. I'm going to do it, Craig. Well, if Jacob lets me. I've given Jacob the magistrate's robe for these Football World Cup bets. Coming up to 1 o'clock, back in a minute.
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4: Oh, I thought there was going to be a song. You sing, Jello. You sing.
5: What would you like to hear? Any requests?
4: I think a bit of Frank Ocean from you would be quite ideal.
5: A potato flew around my room. Now, the word is tornado, but my little sister changed it to potato when we were kids.
4: Oh,
5: now
4: really?
5: It's potato. The potato flew around my room.
4: I couldn't have sung
5: I can't listen
4: Frank
5: to that
4: Ocean
5: song again ever again.
6: Sorry about the that, guys. I was talking again to Frank Paul, getting him up on the line.
4: Okay. Jacob the super glue has come through from Harlem Shine. Kia ora, Harlem Shine. Jacob sips glue, Staffy. Roy should have a segment on your show for a good old laugh. Roy, awesome to hear about next piece. Jello, looking forward on the box. Always being an artist, I paint a picture of the All Blacks winning the World Cup by having four New Zealand teams in the finals. To pick from... And who's in form? Oh, now I have to move it. And who's in form? These migraines or headaches are good if you are Uncle Dave. Great show. Up the wires. Harlem Shine.
5: Love it.
4: Is FPN there? He is there. You bring him in.
5: Oh, man. How do I introduce this guy?
4: One of the biggest of the big fish. With excellence.
5: The biggest of the big fish. Some call him the Wesley Snipes of rugby league. Good friend of mine. He's a rooster. He's a raider. He was almost a warrior.
4: But he was a warrior.
5: He was a Wigan warrior. Please welcome my mate, Mr. Frank Paul, the Wrecking Ball. How are you, brother?
7: Yeah, good. Also, how are you, bro?
5: I'm good, mate. How's the Newcastle life treating you?
7: Nah, Newcastle's awesome, eh, bro? It's a good lifestyle. Just living out here, bro.
5: Well, I'm going to have to take you back to start this interview because I caught up with your sister during the week and we're all excited to see her play, make her comeback to New Zealand, playing for the New Zealand Warriors women's team this weekend. And I said to her, what's it like for the Nua Sala name to be back at the Warriors club? And she kind of half laughed and she said, oh, you know, my brother Frank, he was here back in the day and he was always up to no good. And it made me want to dig deeper. Mate, what happened during your time at the Warriors?
7: Oh, you know how it is when you're growing up. Where we're from, it's from Otara, Mangere East, and like, I had an opportunity to stay there, but I was going on a pathway that was not going to fulfill my potential, my dreams. So, after a while, I remember only the boys that I talked to close will know this. Like, I was at the Warriors when I was 14. Like, I was in the top 30 when we were, like, 16. And I was always 18th man when I was 17. And Ivan was their coach. And I was just playing out for my boys. And then he pulled me in and he goes, oh, we're going to cut you, bro. You're never going to play first grade just the way you are. You don't know your work ethic. You're always doing the wrong thing. And like me being me, where I'm from, I just told him, if you, I want to play first grade when I come back. I want to win this, do this. And that was just my driving thing ever since that day, that to prove him wrong. But essentially, he saved my career pretty much and gave me another opportunity.
5: So you could almost say that leaving the Warriors was the best thing to happen to you. Madam, there was one incident when you came nose to nose with Kevin Campion.
7: Bog day and he was like, if you, Frank, do this, I turned around, wait,

0: fuck you, bro. Sorry. Just stuff you, bro. We can do it right now if you want. Just get off. Get off the field. Get off the field. You can't do that. So I don't give a F if you. Then you just, I'll just fuck you up right now. I just had a bad. I had a chip on my shoulder. I was just. So.
1: How old were you then?
0: I was only 17.
2: 17 going
3: into Campo.
2: Face to face with Kevin Cameron.
3: We just have to excuse the language to the listeners. Don't mind.
0: Sorry, I forgot. I thought I was just talking to Jello like I'm on the phone, bro. I apologize.
3: No, that's all good.
0: To you. I'm listening, bro.
2: So where to from there? You leave the Warriors. Where do you end up?
0: Yeah, then I went to Sydney Roosters. Sticky saw me play the year before for Junior Qs. He wanted me to come then, but I said I just want to stay home. Then I just went to the Roosters. It took me 3 years just to settle in and get used to the culture, especially coming from Aotearoa. Then they're putting you straight into Bondi units. It was a big culture shock for me, even sitting at a cafe. Like, I've never been in a cafe my whole life, or the only restaurants we went to was just KFC or Chinese food. So the boys took me to a cafe. I just sat there for an hour not knowing what to do. And they were just like, you know, when you sit here, you got to order food. I was like, oh, I thought we just get free food here. That's what we were all eating. And I was just to wear do-rags, Dickies, baseball cap, baggy-ass T-shirts, go to the beach with Dickies on, like Air Forces. So it's just a big culture shock coming from South Auckland to Eastern Suburbs in Bondi. Then I just, per luck, bought 10 years at Roosters, then went to Canberra and Wigan Warriors.
3: Talking to Frank Paul Nuasala, I love that you, like, everyone has a different thing that motivates them, and yours was just like, if you, I'm going to go away and prove myself that I can do it. If they had of put up with your self-admitted not great lifestyle, not great behaviour, and you stayed in Auckland, I doubt you'd be living in Newcastle, enjoying the lifestyle with over 200 games of top flight rugby league under your belt. Do you sit back and sort of think, geez, in a strange way, I'm lucky I was a bad bugger when I was young because that made me change my ways?
0: Yeah, like, most definitely, eh? Like, if I stayed back.

0: player coming through and just wasted his life and his talent. It would have, like, would have made anything. So it's a blessing too, like, leaving home. And I'm just thankful that I did leave home because I got to see the world. I got to meet my partner. Got to see this beautiful side of Australia. Like, I couldn't ever do that if I stayed back home, to be honest. So I'm just pretty thankful. Like, sometimes it does bring me not playing for the Warriors, but at the same time, like I got to, now I get to see my sister probably fulfilling something that I should have played for the Warriors, but it just wasn't meant to be.
1: Yeah, I think it's a pretty cool moment for the family. What about these days, you know, as far as rugby league, are you still involved in the game at all? Do you still keep up with the footy?
0: Just local. Sometimes I was playing local, but it's hard with my two boys. I do keep an eye out here and there, like Sean Kenny Dales with the Newcastle Pathway, so always chat 40 or if there's something coming out when he needs some help, or try to give him a hand every now and then. But most of the time, I just spend my time with the family. Being involved in football, sometimes I just like get away and just be normal for once. Mm.
1: It must be such a difference, like the way that your boys would be growing up. Have they been back to Ōtara?
0: Oh, they haven't been back to Ōtara. Only when Kobe, my oldest, was young, but they don't really understand the lifestyle. I always tell them how, like, had it not rough, but whatever mum could give us, or mum and dad, or this is what we used to eat. And the lifestyle from what I live to how they're living, they won't get the concept, I mean. But hopefully next year we all get to travel and they get to see. They should be thankful how the way they're living compared to how I lived, or how people back at home are living at the moment and where I'm from.
1: Back to Waimondley, where the dogs walk themselves, Steffi.
0: Yeah, back to the home of the brave, bro. I did take the missus there a couple of years ago, and she was a bit shocked. She said, like, I know why you're, like, in certain ways. Mm. And I told her, like, you can't wear your Prada bag around here. You can't look people in the eye. If I went to Hunter Plaza, this big gangster was chained with his kid just walking, and she just looked at him straight in the eye, and he just started going off at her. I was like, you can't do that around here. People know you're not from here. And she was like, oh, sorry, babe. It was just...
2: So. And Frank, what was... you had... there were 13 kids in your family?
0: Yeah, bro, there's 13 siblings.
2: Far out. Like, how many in a bedroom?
0: Probably 4 or 5. I don't remember. Or you sleep in the bedroom, or sleep in the lounge room. Any space you could find, bro, is just... there'll be a mattress there, bro.
2: It's amazing. Tell me about, like, your family, because I'd imagine you'd have a truckload of nieces and nephews, and you're probably all spread out all over the places. As you get older, family gets more important. How's it worked for you?
0: Family is important. Like, I've got so many nieces and nephews. But I left home when I was 18, so, like, I'm always been

0: gatherings that everyone has back at home. So it is important, and I'm trying to reconnect with that on part.
1: After 180-odd games, 150 for Sydney, and then a couple of seasons at Canberra with 30, you go over to Wigan for a couple of years and you play alongside Jello. What was, like, it was a big shock, Ōtara to the Roosters, and then you go from Sydney to Wigan. You were probably more prepared for a culture shock that time around.
0: Yeah, like, nothing can beat where you're from, and then it's just another part of the world. Living in England, I never thought I'd go to England, but I had the opportunity, and that time, to be honest, like, I didn't enjoy football anymore, just for my personal reasons, and like, I just over there, just try to escape. So I was just lucky enough, I went to Wigan, we won some stuff, and I saw Jello. Like, I always say to Jello, if he was disciplined, fine, he'd be a great player in NRL. He's a freaky kid. I swear, this kid, like, he was so freaky. If he was just more disciplined, Jello wouldn't be a freak in NRL. Just the way he does things, he can win you a try. He can score a try out of anywhere, defence. So, yeah, I was lucky enough to play in England.
2: But
1: We've never heard that about Jello, because he's so quiet and humble, and like, didn't make it in the Warriors. And I played a little bit in Wigan, and we didn't get to see much of him playing. And so he hosts with me every Friday now. Just tell us about Jello, the league player, mate.
0: Oh, Jello's a freak, man. You hear these people say this kid's a freak. Jello's a freak. He's like a Sonny Bill hybrid. If Jello was just more disciplined, had that discipline, but he'd be playing, he'd be smoking everyone in NRL. And he went to England, man. He wasn't, I'd say he was still just being Jello, but I feel like, and he was doing crazy things over there. And I was like, fuck, I remember this kid when he was at the Roosters, fuck, coming through the ranks. He was a freak. Like, you know, like, he was a freak. So no one knows much about Jello, but you watch his highlights. Yeah. He's the man.
1: I heard back in the day he used to go to friends' places and steal their clothes and stuff like that, Frank. Like, he was a bit of a cheeky bugger.
0: No, he's always been cheeky, old Jello. Well, that's what we do back home anyway. Just go over, take people's stuff. He's just borrowing it anyway. Jello was just borrowing it and returning it back anyway.
2: That's the one, man. Sonny Bill hybrid, I've been called worse. I'll take that.
0: Nah, bro, he's a freak.
2: Somebody just texted through. They said it'd be interested to see if the Wigan Warriors shoulder tap Frank in the 2014 World Club Challenge. So the Roosters played Wigan and Sydney. Did you have any conversations then that set you up to go to the Wigan?
0: Nah, not really. Just when I was like leaving Canberra, Sean Wayne was like, I remember you playing us in the World Cup Challenge, and you were just like you were made for Wigan. Nah, not really. It was just funny world that to be honest. They just liked how I played, and they saw something since that World Cup Challenge, bro.
2: Now, Wayne was a big Frank Paul fan, the head coach at Wigan. He said, do you know him, Paul? Frank Paul. I like him, me. I like him. You get him, Paul? I like him. He's big. He's aggressive.
1: I got some texts from the listeners that they want me to read to you. This one from 305 saying, such a good story. It cracks me up as I'm from Kawerau and lived a good life in some flash-ass places. And the first time I took my missus from Montreal back there with our kids, they just couldn't get it. You lived there, they said? And he said, sure, yeah, it was an awesome place to grow up. You got to follow your dreams. Just like Frank. And another one from Jamie says, can you please let Frank Paul know that his dummy half pass to SJ in that World Cup semi-final against England to give the Kiwis the win was awesome. People remember, man, don't they? They got memories.
0: I could hear my dad, like, sorry for my language, but I could hear my dad just be yelling at me, you waste my time, useless. It was just a freshy thing, bro. Like, I was like, I was comfortable. I knew, like, yeah, if I can just hit Shawnee there, like, we'll score, man. Like, that was a crazy game, too.
2: Frigga, look at the Kiwis team now. You could probably wipe out their whole starting team and have a

0: another really good team. Like the depth there at the moment, especially with the new origin rules, is crazy. What was it like for you? Because I know when you played Kiwis, very much underdog, second fiddle to Australia.
1: Yeah, it was always, we're always underdog. Australia was just always, they've always been that team, eh? But like, we like being underdogs, and it's hard for me because I love playing for New Zealand, even though I'm Samoan, my culture Samoan, my heritage is Samoan. I love putting on that black jersey. It doesn't make me lesser Samoan or lesser Kiwi. I grew up being New Zealander. I was just like seeing New Zealand doing well now and so much talent. I think it's awesome for the game. Like I reckon we should have a New Zealand Māori team playing in that World Cup or arena. Just more exposure. It'll be awesome to see New Zealand Māori, Samoa, Tonga, Fiji playing against each other. Instead of just having that one-off every year.
0: Yeah, no, I know there was a team like that back in the day when World Cup's gone by. But Frankie, I want to thank you for your time today, brother. I know you're a busy man. Awesome to hear your voice.
2: Awesome.
0: I know a lot of listeners really, really love that story too.

0: Dude, sorry, man. I'm just real weird. I'm not fake. I forgot. Jelly, sorry, Jelly, bro. I thought it was just me and you talking, not the radio. If I remember, English no good. English no good, bro.
1: You are the king, bro. Thank you for your time, man. And we'll catch up soon.
0: No, good, Jelly. Yeah, sweet also. All right, then.
1: My man. Catch up.
2: Frank Paul Nuasala there. Oh. I haven't laughed that much in a chat for quite some time. Like, poor old Jacob was just thrashing the dump button.
1: Oh, yeah.
2: But yeah, if they go twice in 7 seconds, you can't get the second one out.
1: Yeah. He's going back to back with them today. But you know what? That's Frank Paul. That's no filter. That's the real Frank Paul. That's what we bring to you here on Sport Nation on a Friday.
2: How many times did you hit that button, Jacob?
3: Well put, Jello. Yeah, the authentic Frank Paul.
1: Jacob's sweating. Why are you sweating?
3: Well, I'm not supposed to let them through.
2: He's packing himself. He's going to get in trouble.
3: Yeah, sorry about that. If you were offended by any of the language, I'm sure you weren't, but, you know, we need to say that.
1: Just tell Frank to his face that you're offended.
2: Yeah, it's 2026, man. Like, that word is on the TV after 8 o'clock every night.
1: Yeah.
3: Yeah, only difference is it's just gone past 1 p.m. on a Friday afternoon.
1: All the kids are at school.
2: Well, they better be at school.
3: Yeah, true. They all know the word anyway. You know.
2: I just love how real he did keep that. It was so good. So good. We get a break. We're going to play the chat next that Jello had during the week with Jasmine Huriwai, who's going to be turning out for the One New Zealand Women's Warriors.
1: We need a better name.
2: I know. Where do we go?
1: I don't know. I was leaning towards Wahine Waz, but I don't know. I feel like it needs to come from them. They need to let us know what...
2: Something will evolve.
1: Something will evolve. Give it time.
2: They win the flag this year.
1: Mm.
2: They win the flag.
1: Have to.
2: Jasmine Huriwai is up after the break. Former Wallaroo, so played rugby union for Australia, but she's Kiwi as. And Jello caught up with her, and we'll play that out straight after this break.
4: Millsy and Guy.
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5: Mm. But then I went and played club cricket and played for Not Seconds when I was a kid. 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
8: Sitting here with one of the new faces in this NRLW team. What is your name? Where are you from?
9: My name's Jay and I'm from Penrith, Australia.
8: How is it that you've come to be here today? Are you Kiwi born?
9: Yes, born here originally in Middlemore Hospital, but grew up in Australia.
8: And what about your parents, your ethnicity? What's their background?
9: Mum's Māori, dad's Māori, just pure Māori. Māori to the bone.
8: So how long did you move over to Aussie when you were a kid?
9: Yep. So mum and dad moved up, me and my sister over in 2002 and have been there ever since.
8: Okay. And have you always played league? When did you start?

0: he'll be willing to have you in this team.
1: So what's been the transition? What position did you play in rugby and where are you playing now?
0: So I played at halfback for rugby, pretty much the same as hooker is what Ron wants me now. It's the same position, but it's not. I feel like you do a lot more in league than you do in rugby. It's just, I don't know, I just guess you just pass in rugby as if to league. So it's a lot more physical because you're in the middle with the forwards. So yeah, I think it is the same, but it's not in different areas. Yeah, I'm really enjoying it as well because I can express myself. I feel like Ron is really big on that and couldn't really get that in Union. Just really structured, but what I love about Ron and his game is, If you want to try something new, do it. He's happy for you to do it. If he can see you do that training, he's more than happy for you to do it on the field.
1: It's a team that's a real mix of young and old. Who have you kind of, is there any nines in the team that you've been modelling your game off or even across the NRLW?
0: Honestly, if I'm being honest, probably not. I think everyone's at the pinnacle in league. Like, everyone's trying to make the top. But for me in my game, I think, basing my skill, I try to watch the men a lot because they're a lot more skillful and they obviously play the game a lot more than us. So Wade Egan's probably someone I love watching. Just his style of play, and his IQ as well. Yeah, he's someone that I watch every week. And grateful enough, he's at the club here. So hopefully I get a few tips from him before the first game.
1: What is your expectation for the year? Like, if making the squad was a goal, like, where to from here?
0: My job here is with the Warriors. Obviously, I have long-term goals. Definitely hoping to make the Kiwi Ferns at the end of the year, the Rugby World Cup. Rugby League World Cup. That's something hopefully, you know, aspire to be there one day. If I can have a standout season and just play my best footy, you know, fingers crossed I get that call up to join the girls.
2: Oh, beautiful.
1: So, you know, possible debut. I know they haven't named the team for first game coming up, but, you know, if you do get that debut, why should people care about watching Jay this year?
0: I think for me is, you know, there's always a point of difference. And I think with me is I have that, like, I'm here to show everyone who I am and what I'm about. I think with me is I don't back down. I don't care who's in front of me. And I know there are a lot of big names that we are going to be playing this year, but, like I said, I'm just here to put my best foot forward. And what they can expect from me is just a mongrel on the field. And girls who have known me before, they will definitely know and back when I say I'm here. I'm not here to play. I'm here to win the comp with this team. And yeah.
1: I know a lot of teams, it takes a little while to get tight and to gel. Where is the team at the moment? Is that something that's kind of building nicely, or would you say that tightness is there?
0: Honestly, when I first walked into this club, first day, I just felt connected straight away. The girls were so welcoming. There was no egos in this team. There's no one who's better than anyone in this team, which I love, especially the girls who have been here last year and the previous years. Yeah, just really welcoming. And I think one thing that stuck with me is, like, as soon as you get in the doors, everyone's hugging everyone. No one's trying to hide from anyone or shy away. Everyone's just, you know, we're all here as one. We're together a lot of the time during the week. So you can't shy away from, like, not getting to know someone. I feel like I've known these girls for ages.
1: Well, it's a great test straight out of the box. You got the defending champs in game one. Just want to say, wish you all the best. And, you know, a lot of people will be following your journey quite close this year, so go well.
0: Yeah, no, thank you. And just want

0: shout out to my family in Oz for supporting me and my partner. She's definitely been a big part of my journey, why I'm here today. I honestly wouldn't be here without her. She just pretty much said, just go for it and don't look back.
1: Afternoons on Sport Nation.
2: Jay Hoodiwai there. She sounds like she is here on a mission.
3: Yeah, I love the way she talks.
2: Yeah.
3: Like all those girls. Like for me, it was important because I was at that launch and I was watching it and I thought, people need to understand these girls and where they're coming from, because once you know the context, that's what makes you really care about a team. And I think this team, they have the potential to go all the way. I wanted to tell these stories and let the listeners begin to understand these girls and get to know them, because it's going to be a hell of a journey. Mm. And I'm so excited for it. She mentioned Wade Egan as being the person that she looks up to, and the way that he plays nine, I thought was really interesting. When you look at that women's team, there's a big gap in the number nine spot. Like, they don't have an out and out now nine. They did have George Carmont's daughter, Avery Rose. She was there. She's now playing in Oz. So that number nine jersey is wide open.
2: It's for her.
3: I hope so. Like, I spoke to some of the other players. I spoke to Frank's sister, and she said, Jay is the player that she's looking forward to seeing most this season.
2: Wow. That's very, very cool. And you mentioned Wade Egan. He was on the breakfast show this morning. And I've been banging on when we did our Kiwis roulette. I wanted him in at hooker because he's eligible.
3: Is he eligible?
2: Yeah. He hasn't announced his availability, but by law, you need to be in the country full-time for 3 years, and he's been here four.
3: Wow.
2: So if he wanted to pledge allegiance, he would. But Scotty and Izzy and Sam, were talking to him this morning. Here's what he said about that.
4: Now, Wade, last week on the show, we were playing Kiwi Selector Roulette, picking our Kiwis team for the World Cup, and we understand you're eligible. There was a couple of shows wanting to put you straight in there. Can you, right now, on the spot, declare that you're available for the Kiwis?
5: I actually don't know if I am. I need to actually go to the whatever it is, the government, and ask them if I actually am eligible. Because I'm not sure if it's 5 years and then the COVID, the COVID mishap.
4: Sure.
5: So I'm not sure how that actually works. So I'm gonna have to get some actual proof.
4: Some guidance.
5: I'll let the guys. Yeah, I guess I need some guidance to actually say that.
4: I'm not being tongue in cheek here, but would it be of interest, even hypothetically?
5: I haven't really thought about it too deeply, to be honest. If Stace needed me, and was sort of, I don't want to also put guys out that are proud Kiwis as well. I sort of don't want to do that to people that grew up here and have family here and stuff like that. But I guess if Stace needed me and I got a call for him to help him out, I'd probably help him out. He's a pretty good fella. I love Stace. When that sort of time comes, I guess we'll have further discussion.
4: Mate, you're like Russell Crowe and Pavlova, Crowded House and Lamingtons. We've got co-ownership of you. You're an Australian and a New Zealander.
3: Haere mai, haere mai.
2: So he doesn't know whether he's eligible. He is.
3: He is.
2: If Stacey Jones gave him a call and he begged him and said, please, you've got to come and help us out, he would. Stacey, make the call.
3: That would be a massive. That would be so big if he said yes. Because I know Phoenix Crossland, Jake, you just mentioned Phoenix Crossland. I think he qualifies through his mum.
2: Yeah.
3: So he grew up, spent most of his time in Aussie schoolboys. He's playing for New Zealand. We had him down as our first pick at number nine. We would very much welcome Wade Egan, 100%.
6: You would feel for like Jeremy Marshall King and Phoenix Crossland, who Crossland last international window played lights out for the Kiwis. But yeah, someone like Jeremy Marshall King, always dedicated to the Kiwis and that jersey, hasn't been playing, been injured to start the year for the Dolphins and then playing like a 60-minute role up for them at hooker.
2: I think Wade was basically saying, if Crossland and Jeremy Marshall King were both injured or suspended and Stacey Jones says, bro, like, you've got to help us out.
3: Yeah, if they needed him.
2: If they needed him, he'd support Stacey.
6: Yeah, because someone like Crossland, he can cover halves as well. Like, maybe he's that 14 that Stacey's looking at. I know we've got more explosive players like Tua Picky. If you want to play him at 14 or if you want to play Kalen at fullback and then, someone else there and Kalen off the bench. I don't know. It's an interesting conundrum.
3: It adds to my point, what I said to Frank, you could wipe out the

0: whole Kiwis team and have another team that's just as good to go again. And in the past, Australia, it's always been Australia, you could say that they could have two teams or three teams. To see New Zealand where it's at right now, it's so cool.
1: Yeah. I wonder what the future of that Māori team is, like the Māori All-Star team. Mm. Because players like Dane Gagai played for the Kangaroos and obviously Queensland State of Origin, coming to the end of his career, but represented the Māoris. Like, I wonder if there is an opportunity. I know Ron Griffiths, coach of the Warriors NRLW team and the Māori All-Stars team, he's keen on it. And it seems like most of the players would be too. Wonder if there is potential for a team like that, representative-wise, at the end of the year, Pacific Champs, when they come around each year.
0: I'm all for it. And I know they did have a Māori's team in World Cups gone by, so might be something that they revisit. But this is a difference between league and other sports where you're playing for a culture and a people, not necessarily a flag or a represent the hospital you were born in. It's more kind of you're playing for your people, which is where I think that fits in, having a Māori's team in the World Cup.
1: Yeah, it's really interesting, eh? Because, like, that's kind of not to make it League v Rugby Union again, and all that conversation's done to death, but it does seem like that. League players seem more passionate about their people and playing for their culture and stuff like that.

0: after those first two?
1: Third favourite, but I'm looking at 11.50. Put 10 on, get back 110.
0: Get on and get on now, because when they win their first three games, that's going to be $3 something.
2: Another thing with the Warriors in our W team, we heard last year, and they based themselves mostly out of Hamilton and not so many double hitters, but this year there's a few more double hitters at Mount Smart. I think they only play two games in Hamilton to start the season, and then the rest of them are double hitters or a Magic Round in
0: Newcastle.
2: Yeah, maybe? I think it's in Newcastle. But yeah, I wonder if that changes the dynamic at all for the NRL W team for the Warriors at all. Like, you know, playing before the Warriors men and the New South Wales Cup teams, if they're able to like get a crowd and a following and stuff that solely going to their games and having maybe a, you know, night out at Mount Smart the entire afternoon.
0: That's I'm looking forward to it. I think July 18 they have the Women in League Round, so I know that game's a double header. We've got a lot of the retired players, the old girls. I got told you're not allowed to call them the old girls. We've got to think of a better name. But I know they're having to get together before the game. So that's going to be a huge round, July 18.
1: We're going to play some eyes up punting after the break. It's TB Odds Update. Jacob's had an hour to consider our wild, wild Punters Club bet. The voice of reason, that is Jacob Scott, will join us, not in studio, on the airwaves to tell us why we're right, why we're wrong, and meet us in the middle. That's next.
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4: Right, let's get down to business. Let's make some money for our 10 Punters Club winners. Jacob, you've had time to consider, to mull, to eviscerate or celebrate mine and Jallo's goal scorers and game winner in the Swiss game. What do you think?
5: Yeah, well, it's some armchair analysis going on here. And I've got to the bottom of, Andoni,

0: Johan Manzambi. He scored a number of goals for Freiburg in the Bundesliga and Europa League this season, so I like him. I just go with the vibes, mate, so go with that one. So that was Zeki Andoni, anytime goal scorer, and Manzambi, anytime goal scorer, and Switzerland head-to-head.
1: Yep.
0: Match results. So odds are at $5.92 there, slap $50 bonus cash. We've got $100 to spend over the weekend. And comes out $246 if that one comes in. And then I've gone to another game, and I've noticed the other shows, they've gone for safer bets. They've gone for small totals, Steph. Do you want me to run through those quickly?
1: Go on.
0: So breakfast, they've gone three bets for all the $100. They've gone Canada to beat Bosnia. That's just straight up, head-to-head. $40 slapped on that one. Brazil v Morocco, both teams to score, and Rafinha, anytime goal scorer. He's a Brazilian right winger, plays for Barcelona, formerly of Leeds United. So a same gun multi in that one. So odds are a little higher, so they're maybe putting the boat out a little bit there. And then that's $20. Then $40 on Scotland to beat Haiti. And Haiti looked pretty good against the All Whites, or if the All Whites made Haiti look better than they were, not sure of that one. Then four bets on mornings.
1: Oh, my God.
0: I know. What are these guys doing? It's really like spreading the portfolio.
1: I didn't realise this would take us till 3 o'clock.
0: Yeah, I know. It's going to, eh? Anyway,
1: actually,
0: South Korea.
1: When you said, shall I read them out, I should have said no.
0: Yeah. But they've gone South Korea, Brazil, Morocco. Correct score, 2-2. Quite like that one, to be fair. Paraguay or the draw, the United States, double chance. And Granit Xhaka to score any time in the Switzerland game. So anyway, that brings me to our second bet, and because those guys went sort of like anchors, I suppose, you know, trying to get money across the line for our punters, I've gone anytime goal scorer Edin Dzeko for Bosnia. He's their main man up front. I quite like him. Played in the Premier League, Serie A for a number of years. Now he's in Bundesliga Spy. But still scoring goals at the top level, and I believe for Bosnia to qualify, he scored a penalty for them.
1: It's their penalty taker. That's good to know.
0: Exactly. So another chance to win some cash.
1: That's actually a tactic. We find out exactly. The penalty takers.
0: It is, eh?
1: That's because, man, that referee this morning.
0: Yeah.
1: He was intense right to the whole way. This is my game! This is my game, you get a card!
2: Three red cards.
1: Get back from me now! And if they're going to rule like that, there's going to be cards and penalties deluxe. You know, it's going to be the Football World Card Cup.
2: Football's been crying out for a referee like that, because I look at the way players talk to the ref in football. It's atrocious.
1: Yeah.
2: Even, you know, to the point they're grabbing the ref and turning him around and things like that. I think, man, you can't do that.
0: Yeah, you're not supposed to touch the ref.
2: No, it's not like they get right up in his face.
1: I'd take the field with 22 red cards in my pocket ready to
2: give them all out.
0: Well, the bloke this morning did.
1: Go early.
0: Yeah. He used three.
1: More red cards than goals.
2: Canada versus Bosnia.

0: I want to call it, hurts to go.
1: Oh, okay.
0: We'll split the
1: difference. Flip a coin, who comes first?
0: Yeah, land it on the edge.
1: Bosnia first.
0: So that's what we're doing. The storied goal scorer that is Eden Zekel to score a goal for Bosnia-Herzegovina against Canada and our champions from Switzerland.
1: I thought it was tradition for the hosting team to play the first game.
0: They did.

0: thank God, because, you know, talking about the crowd, like, it was a remarkable sight to see. Like, the Azteca full, I think it's nearly 100,000 seater stadium. Like, it's, yeah, it was quite remarkable, I thought. And
1: not a vuvuzela in sight.
0: Not a vuvuzela in sight, thank God.
2: Couple of quick texts. Actually, no, I'll take a break. We'll get text updated after this.
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9: Text from Craig says, I'm going to have to say goodbye now. Unfortunately, I'll miss the Jeremy Paul show. I'll listen later on the podcast, though. I'm off to watch the Czechs win 1-0, paying $7.50.
10: Yeah, it's just about to kick off, too. You're just saying how visually stunning it all looks.
9: It's amazing.
10: Amazing. What a setup.
9: Burnley is Ken's club. Guys, I'd like some of what Mikey is smoking. I'm a Crusaders fan, but I think the Crusaders have run their race. Without Jordan, Barrett, Williams, Grace, they just don't have the cattle to beat the Chiefs. The Chiefs will have been eating red meat all week waiting for this match after three straight losses and three finals losses. Sorry to say, but the Chiefs could put 20 on the Crusaders. Cheers, Dino. The other Dino. Staffy, I can't wait to see the Wahine Warriors play. I think they've strengthened the team with some quality signings, and I believe they will have a great season. Up the Wahine Wars from Dave in Queenstown. Makes too much sense, Dave. Our interview with Frank Paul Nuasala had more Fs than my school report card, says Rory. And the dump button must have been playing up because I loved those F-bombs from Josh on the West Coast. And I've got a lot from earlier in the show. Steph, find us a striker named Whitehack. Now, that'll be lost on a lot of people, that text, but not me. Whitehack. Oh, magnificent racehorse out of Oxford.
10: Okay.
9: Yeah, mine and Brett's favourite horse is Whitehack. Thank you, Brett. Steph, if you don't get enough chin-ups, you win a gym membership because you need it. Yeah, that's what the price should be for the gym down there. Jim from Tomuka says, yes, Ken is right. Not often, but he is right. Crusaders Blues at Takaha will be the final.
10: Wow.
9: Jim from Tomuka, I've been to a game in Christchurch, and I get what you mean. Every game is like going to a family reunion. Everyone's related and has one eye. Good luck for tonight, Jim. I heard someone singing Hurricanes Choke Again this morning on Sport Nation. That was Sam Ackerman. He needs medical assistance. G'day, Staffy and Jello. I can't wait to watch the Chiefs and the Poosaders beat the crap out of each other. Cheers, Brent Canes fan. Oh, it just continues.
10: Love that.
9: The Chiefs fans have woken

0: Waking up from their usual slumber. Great banter. Loving it from the team who lives rent-free in the Chief's Head. Lots of love. Mikey. Got more to read. Jeremy Paul show's coming up next. We're flying through the 3 hours. Jello and I and Jacob will be back with Jeremy Paul.
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0: 2, text from Jim and Tomoki. He says, I'm loving the humour, it's very funny. We love you too, Jim. We love all of our listeners. But we only love you just behind the next great man. Let's play his little ditty and get him dancing.
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0: And at 2 o'clock we head down Route 66 of the Rugby Highway and find ourselves at a pub. G'day, JP.
3: Kia ora, whanau. How are we?
4: Oh, very mate. Good, mate. Are you still at the pub?
3: Mate, I'm literally just upstairs from the pub. So we organised a get-together with all us old boys. I've got Tara Kefu downstairs, Justin Harrison, Billy Young, Cam Shepherd's coming here, David Giffen. I'm thinking, we got it. There's a heap of us because we're all old now. So we got a day drink because we normally fall asleep by 10. So
0: there'd be 66-year-olds.
3: But we're not that old. Please stop. Like, we just hit. Well, all the boys have actually turned in their 50s. I'm still 40s. I'm still 49. Like, so please. And I look at all these old guys. Like, mind you, in saying that, they all walk in. We still go like this. Man, have you been working out? God, you look so good. Like, oh, my God, dear. Because if we're not going to talk each other up, who is? Like, who seriously is?
0: Tell me about the appetite for Super Rugby. Now all Aussie teams are gone, and that's not a dig, but, you're a code head, so you'll watch the semis and stuff like that, but does rugby fall off the radar with 4 New Zealand teams in the semis?
3: No, absolutely not. Look, Super Rugby, there's been a lot of chat, hasn't there, about how Super Rugby is dead or should we be investing in it? I've arguably seen some of the best footy this year. Like, seriously, we have seen some incredible rugby this year. The only thing about Australian teams is, which I've spoken about for a number of years, as well as we've been speaking about all this year, right, has been our lack of depth. As soon as we start to get injuries across multiple positions with quality players, unfortunately, our second and third player underneath that isn't quite there. But the only way that you can actually build those players and build that depth is by giving them the experience. And so what we've seen across all Australian teams this year is we've actually seen some really, really good, like, up-and-coming players. Look at the Pritchard boys, right? Mm. So here we have, like, 2 young stars coming through. We're seeing across the board, like, the Force. Like, take the Force, for example, Zach Lomax. There are players coming through, and we need this competition to continue to allow us to be able to develop players. So, look, from a

0: in the semi-finals this weekend, like the Brumbies have been for the last 4 years. But look, you really got to take your hats off to these four teams, right? Like, we've been talking about this for weeks, if not months. It's Hurricanes competition to lose. So, but there's those Crusaders, like, God, the final specialists. My goodness. So it puts a lot of intrigue into this actual final series.
1: Just before we leave Aussie rugby, and we'll talk about the semis, JP, like, I love your honesty and your passion for the game over in Australia, and you've talked about as soon as you get injuries, the quality's not quite there. So for the Australian Super Rugby teams, you need quality and you need numbers. Have you got the numbers underneath of sufficient quality to put polish on that they can compete at that top?
0: Yeah, absolutely not at the moment. So to be completely frank and honest, mate, like, we don't. Like, and that shows in our performances. So again, like, this money, like, let's take this money, like, that we've obviously been able to get from the British and Irish Lions. Let's also look at the 2027 Rugby World Cup, where, you know, the potential. No, we know we're going to make a lot of money because I've already seen the ticket sales. Like, yeah. My God. Oh, can I also give a great shout out to Wallaby fans here, please? We have now sold out 8 out of the last 11 stadiums. Like, already the Irish test is sold out. So the fan base is there. Like, arguably the greatest fan base in the world, because we know the results that has been happening over the last 22 years with the Bledisloe Cup, but also just the results that we've had probably in the last 12 to sort of 24 months as well, where we've had this incredible explosion of players and we've played this great rugby, and then we just drop off. And that's because, again, of the depth. When I say depth, and when I talk about that second to third player, like, it's incredibly difficult to try and create this high performance, like, sort of production line, if that makes sense. We're now seeing little holes in the New Zealand production line, right? Like, where we're seeing, excuse me, a lot more players sort of going into other sports. Oh my God, the Auckland soccer team winning the A-League for the very first time. So we're going to start seeing those kids going to other sports. And so we've seen this in Australia for a long, long time, guys, like, for a long, long time. And now we're starting to see, now you guys are starting to experience a little bit in New Zealand, where New Zealand rugby isn't the pinnacle for every single kid in New Zealand to go to. There's now the New Zealand Warriors. There's now two A-League teams. Like, there are options now. And the competitiveness within the diversity of the market, like, you've got to realize, guys, like, we don't have the populations to be able to support and be the best in all sports. Like, all sports. Hey, look, we got the Soccer World Cup just happening as well, right? Like, so, you know, so when we think about, like, these kids between the ages of, you know, 12 to 17, and if they've got genuine talent, that all their skills are transferable across multiple sports. So it's going to be the most attractive sport, where, particularly if that kid comes from a social economic area where they come from poverty, or they don't have a lot of money, is they're going to then pick the sport which has obviously a financial remuneration to it. So, you know, and that's the big issue here for us with rugby in Australia, is we have so much competition. But what we have seen, well, what I've seen over the last couple

of a guy. Ridiculous, like amazing, amazing coach too. He's done all the yards with respect to what he's doing. And I think his response about like the Waratahs and the season this year pretty much typifies, I believe, where Australian rugby is. And that's when he's saying, you might not have seen it in the results, but I can see improvement. I can see the improvement. And I can see that.

0: all these debutants. Look at Jeremy Williams. Like, I think he's a great example of like just how much he stepped up week in, week out. He's now in his third year. Like, I think he pretty much represents, like, where Joe Smith was trying to build these players. So, no, look, would we love Super Rugby finals? Yeah, 100%. Is it, like, you now got to look at the benefits. We now get an extra couple of weeks of training together, and we now get an extra couple of weeks of being able to formulate the best team for this new World Rugby competition.
1: Yeah, we were talking about that this morning, actually. How many kids are going to want to play basketball now on the back of this NBA series that we've seen? Like, that game yesterday was absolutely crazy. Talk about the Football World Cup. How many kids, you know, are going to be drawn to soccer? What about Australia winning the Bledisloe? What would that do for the interest?
0: Bro, do you know statistically, Jello, like, do you know our highest participation numbers were in 1992 in Australia, 1992 and 2000, both after the years of the Rugby World Cup when we won them in 1991 and 1999. So everything you've just said is exactly like spot on. With all these other sports and all these great events that are happening, they're going to gravitate towards that sport, aren't you? But realistically, when we look at, like, actually, it's quite funny. I was talking to Todd Okefu, like, one of my best mates. You know, quite funnily, he was actually my student teacher when he was 18 and I was 16, wow. Like, at my high school. Yeah. Like, he rocked up with his rat's tail and his Converse with his, like, his little Reebok pumps and all that. Remember? Back in the day. Like, oh, it's so funny, like, to think about, like, how we come full circle. But, you know, sort of talking, because he's still coaching in Japan, and I said, mate, like, what about, like, the current plan? He goes, I don't think they have what it takes now these days, like, with respects to, and I'm not saying trauma is a great, like, you shouldn't need to have trauma to have to become a professional sports person. But I tell you what, guys, it helps. Like, it helps, like, that determination and that willingness to drive and want to achieve more and stuff like this. It just feels like, you know, talking to the older guys who are still on the coaching side of things is, you know, the current sort of, I suppose, youth didn't experience the tougher times. So what we're sort of kind of finding is now, like, are we going to actually have the conditions to produce really good sports people too?
1: Hey, I know Toto said he's downstairs. There's a

0: 12 to level 12.5. So a back rower should be up around 13. Toto Kefu would probably get about 7.5 to 8. He literally got paid $100,000 per level when he played over in Japan. We used to like give it to him going, mate, you are the most disgraceful person in fitness, but what a player on the field. Arguably, like, genius on the field. God, I love playing with Toto because I always knew he could fight too. So you could pick guys on fields. You could get into niggles and you know how they have the malaise they have these days, with this big pushing and stuff. When you know you had big Kefi Umbaye behind you and he could throw them, oh, my goodness. You could literally take on anyone on a team because you knew you had Toto Kefi behind you.
1: Oh, mate, yeah, see, that story you were just telling, how he didn't train, I listened to, and you'd actually quite enjoy it, Between Two Beers did a podcast with Darren Shand, who was the All Blacks manager for 20 years, and one line I'll never forget from it, he said, Jerry Collins trained like Jane, played like Tarzan, didn't train, but the toughest rooster on the field.
0: Mate, because it was the opposite, right? When you had a player that was like body ripped, that they had a body like Tarzan but played like Jane. That was the opposite. Because I had many players that I played with that you go, oh, wow, they're going to make a great player, but they were the softest player in the world. Isn't it funny, now those type of players are we don't see them anymore. Those true enforcers, those true players that you were generally scared of on a field because you knew they could throw them. It's funny, playing back in the day when you could actually have a crack at each other and, throw a couple, you actually knew which players that could, and then when you would stand up and go, and then you realise, okay, it's Toto. No, you're all right, mate. See you later. See you. You've run the opposite way. Jerry Collins. Again, I think I've told the story multiple times, but I've only been knocked out a couple of times in my entire career, and Jerry Collins got me. He got me so bad that I went to a line out, never forgot a line out call, went to throw the ball, and I went, stop, recall. Went to the line out guy and I went, mate, where is that going to? I have no idea. I completely forgot 150 line out calls from Jerry. One hit from Jerry Collins. Oh, what a legend he was.
1: Text messages from the listeners. This one says, Staffy, can you ask JP, what players playing overseas walk straight into the Wallabies this year?
0: Tom Hooper and Len Nikitel.
1: That's it?
0: Well, look, I think James O'Connor should be there. Look, I spoke about our Potter's back, baby. Our Potter's back.
1: Yes.
0: G Brands. Look, I spoke about it with James O'Connor. James O'Connor, congratulations, my good mate. He's having his first child. His partner, his wife is pregnant. So obviously the parents are saying, come back, mate, come back. So he hasn't got a Super Rugby contract at the moment. Now, I sort of spoke about it on the pod the other day. The Waratahs. Imagine investing huge amounts of money in Angus Crichton and Joseph Okuso-Suwa'ali and not having a 10 that can actually get them the ball. Guys, we got to seriously look at our inexperience. Because, again, 9-10, right? 9-10 has been our problem for a long time because we just haven't had players stand up. Now, Staff, the other week we spoke about Ben Donaldson, right?
1: Yep.
0: I'm with you. I'm with you, bro. He deserves the first start.
1: Yeah.
0: Now, It should always be a 9-10 though. That's why I do like Tate McDermott and Carter Gordon, right? 9-10 Queensland, or Lonergan and Meredith. So I think my 3-10s would be Meredith, Gordon Carter, and getting James and Ben Donaldson, with James O'Connor, mate. Just Joe Smith in one of his press conferences 2 years ago said arguably one of the smartest things I've ever heard from a coach. I can never replicate the player coaching. I can never replicate that. As a coach, you need experienced players. That's why with the Brumbies, we had this incredible turnover of amazing players where the George Gregans, can you imagine being a halfback under George Gregan for 10 years? And learning the stuff that you learned and Stephen Larkham, as a player, you will never get or able to replicate as a professional coach what a player can do. And actually, personally for myself, so Eddie Jones came to me in 2000, I remember, and he came to me and he goes, look,

0: I need you to start helping the other hookers. And so I was like, yeah, absolutely. So my train of thought was, do you know what? I'm going to teach them everything. I'm just going to do it better. Because it's not their fault that they get selected in front of me. So you got to back, because there's no like magical like extra thing that I was holding. It's pretty simple. Throw the ball straight, scrummage well, tackle and run the ball. Like there's nothing outside of that. So it's just that you've got to do it better. And I think that player coaching is, particularly when you have someone like James O'Connor who knows where he's at. Like he knows exactly where he's at. He knows he's a great team man, a great club person, and he's winning.
1: Mm.
0: Winning. Like he won with the Crusaders, went to Leicester and he won. Mind you, there has been reports that Bernard Foley might be coming back to the Waratahs as well. Again, wow. I'm incredibly happy with that. Look, as long as his body holds up, I'm very happy with that. As long as there's some type of experience when Angus Crichton comes, guys, we have to we've seen some of the greatest rugby league players come over, and I still believe New Zealand rugby doesn't do it properly. I really do. Like, because we've seen one of the greats, Roger Tuivasa-Sheck, not being able to convert. I'm sorry, I don't believe that's Roger's fault. I believe that's the coach's fault.
1: I agree.
0: Like, I'm sorry. Like, he is world class. Like, there is no reason why he should not have been able to convert. Mm. And I purely believe that was on the back of his coaching.
2: Three quick questions. So, Ben wants to know, does Sid Harvey make the Wallabies? He looks the goods.
0: He makes the squad.
2: Beautiful. Can we ask JP his favourite New Zealand wine to recommend for Ken's pre-lunchtime sippy sip?
0: Oh, Targo wine, Cloudy Bay, Shiraz. Oh, not Shiraz, probably a Pinot. I love a Pinot.
2: Magnificent.
0: Probably a 98.
2: And the last thing, I just want an acknowledgement that all the years that we've known each other,
0: yep.
2: I have never...
0: I love you too, bro.
2: Yeah, I have never, ever asked you for the number of a teammate because I want him on the show, have I? Ever?
0: Ever. Never, ever. Never, ever. Not once.
2: That might change today.
0: Okay, what do you need, bro? You know I'll give it to you.
2: Let me think of our supreme... I just don't like using friends' contact numbers in a professional era, but I would just love to... Like, your war stories are just amazing, but I just think it's time we heard a little bit of the stories that throws Ming under the bus now and then.
0: Oh, stop it. Do you know what? If you were at the pub with us right now downstairs, you'd hear a lot of those stories. Mate, they are throwing me so much under the bus. Oh, look, it's just the old times, right? Like when we're sort of speaking as well. It's so funny. Like we talk about like the characters of teams and stuff like this, and we go, oh, what about this bloke? What about this? Unfortunately, I just don't think they exist anymore. Really don't. Like, I don't know. Like, and it's, I don't know, man. And maybe we need to go back to that. I don't know. But, like, I will say, like, listening to all these old boys and listening to the stories, we sort of think to ourselves, do these guys do this these days? Like, are they, because they mustn't be. Because I think to myself, all the things that we won, which was everything, a lot of this was a big part of it. And so I think, well, how aren't you able to replicate that? I will say, obviously, it's obviously a different dynamic, different landscape, far more pressure, far more, I suppose, exposure for the current players. But my goodness, nothing wrong with the old lock-in and a couple of cartons, that's for sure.
2: Because it's crazy to me that I can reel off the Brumbies team of 20, 25 years ago with, you know, the Gregan Larkham, old tugboat, Rathbone, Joe Roth, all of these guys, the human cannon that was Owen Finnegan, George Smith, Goog. I know them all, but I can't name you the Brumbies team from this year because you guys left imprints. And I miss that, JP. I loved that Brumbies team and the friggin' Australian.
0: And it's mate, the same thing for me. Like, when you think about... When you think about like that sort of era, right, and it wasn't just about the rugby, but it was also too about the characters, man. Yeah. Like, you almost kind of knew the characters, if that made sense. Like, it was so funny. Like actually, I've got to finish this up with this. So in 2002, I think it was, when we were in.

0: And it wasn't Hamilton. We were playing the Chiefs. It was somewhere else. I think it might have been Rotorua.
1: Yeah.
0: Anyway, this young kid jumps onto the field and tackles George Gregan. So what we did at the end of the year was we put a video together, like this makeshift video of, like, basically this kid was trying to return George Gregan's wallet. And so we did this, like, funny version of this video, like, oh, bro, do you know where Greggs is so I can give him his wallet? And we went through all these different, like all of us, like, doing all these funny different things, like, and we made this entire video for 5 minutes about George Gregan getting his wallet returned. And I think to myself, do these guys actually think about this? One year we did Buttercup. Remember that song, Buttercup, baby, would you let you down? Like, we did this whole singing thing where, like, us front rowers, we did it nude. And we were, like, doing it, like, we were putting weights in the right. And we played this at our enterprise season presentation in front of thousands of people. Like, because we thought it was really funny. Like, it was like, but I don't know if they do that these days. So we're the characters, right? But maybe it was just a golden generation, bro. I don't know. But, like, we just feel like I look at those things. That's what we used to do, right? Like, and that's what we felt was, like, camaraderie and how we would bring teams together. But yeah, look, I hope we don't lose it, bro. That's all I can say.
2: Yeah, I'm with you, mate. Love chatting. I'll let you get back to your mates. Always. Brother, awesome.
1: Gold.
0: Cha-cha up the worst.
2: There he is, Jeremy Paul, for another week. Jello and I will be back in a mo.
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5: Oh, I remember this music from last week.
6: Yes, gentlemen, at the ready. It's the week that was quiz.
5: Oh, fantastic.
6: 10 questions.
7: Oh, there we go.
6: The better man wins. Staff's been the better man, Jello, unfortunately, the previous 2 weeks. 2-0.
7: Some controversy overall. In there as well.
6: Has there been? I don't know. Not really. Has there? Staff? No, I don't think so. Jello's talking
5: what
6: out of
5: what controversy?
6: His... Exactly. He's talking rubbish.
5: The controversy is there was no controversy.
7: See, they're trying to sweep it under the rug. It's so controversial.
5: I don't have a Wigan Championship ring on my finger, so you're actually the true winner.
6: Yeah, no one was talking up Jello's skills like Frank Paul was last
5: that was
6: hour.
5: Amazing.
6: That was really cool, yeah, and insightful.
5: Yeah.
6: Because Jello, ever the humble man, doesn't talk himself up too often, but, you know, it's good to hear.
5: Let's quiz.
6: Anyway, let's quiz. Gentlemen at the ready, what are your buzzers for this afternoon?
5: Maya.
7: I'm going to go World Cup style. Goal!
6: Okay. Goal and Maya for the two quiz masters here. Question number one. Which Kiwi coach was signed by NZR as an All Blacks assistant?
7: Goal! Okay.
6: Go on, Jello.
7: Tony Brown.
6: Correct.
5: He hasn't coached the Kiwis.
6: Kiwi coach.
7: Kiwi coach. He's a Kiwi.
6: Yeah. Kiwi coach as a New Zealander. So 1-0, Jello, 1-0.
5: He did 0 last week.
7: Park the bus.
6: Goal!
7: Just got to run the clock out because I've actually got a story that I think you guys are going to love, all right?
5: Okay.
7: Sit yourselves down for the next half hour now. Come on.
6: All right, question number two. Which female Kiwi sports person was named on the inaugural time... Steph?
5: Wasn't Maya, it was Portia Woodman.
6: It was 1-1 after two questions. Question number three. What jersey number will Beauden Barrett...
5: Maya.
7: Goal!
6: That was Steph.
5: 23.
6: No, incorrect.
7: 22.
6: Oh, Jello. No. No one gets a point for that one.
5: Oh, no, he's
6: still
5: 15.
6: One or
5: he's 15
6: this weekend against the Canes. That was the remainder of the question. Which number will Beauden Barrett have on the back of his jersey against the Canes this weekend?
5: Oh, I thought you meant the first test for the All Blacks.
6: So one all after three. Question number four. Who were the two English cricketers embroiled?
5: Maya.
6: Go on, Steph.
5: Ben Stokes.
6: Yes.
5: And Gus.
6: Yeah. Can I get more, please?
5: Gus.
7: Gould.
5: Wrong.
7: Wrong.
5: Gus Atkinson?
6: Yeah, correct. Yeah.
7: What was the rest of the question?
6: Embroiled in drinking drama in the week.
7: Stokesy, eh?
6: Yeah, Stokes Great and Kiwi. Gus Atkinson. Both dropped for the second test against New Zealand at the Oval.
5: Rested.
6: Yep. The old, what do they call it in England? The old blue or something? Something like that, anyway. Moving on, question number five. What colour jersey did South Sydney Rabbitohs wear?
7: It was all Jello. White. All white.
6: It was.
5: Oh, and in celebration the reason. Of New Zealand being in the Football World Cup. Mm. The all white.
6: The reason, Jello, can you elaborate on the reason?
7: For an extra point, I sure can. It was a tribute to Jai Arrow.
6: I didn't say that. Didn't
7: and
6: say
7: they had Jai Arrow's name Jai. In green on the back of the jersey.
6: Yeah, fantastic. Correct.
7: Bonus point.
6: Yeah, well, that should be worth a bonus point, but still 2-2 after five questions. All things are square and even. Question number six. The FIFA World Cup began this morning. True or false?
7: True or false? You got me, man. True or false? I'm going to say true.
6: Oh, okay, you're right. So true, I mean, it was a 50-50.
5: It did start today.
6: True or false? No. True or

0: false. There were more red cards in the match than goals. True. Three red cards, two goals. So Jello with the lead. 3-2.
1: Well, that's where I thought the question was going. I was going to say three red cards or whatever it was.
0: Okay, question number 7. Super Rugby All Picky begins this weekend. Can you name the four teams?
2: Maya.
0: Staff.
2: Matatu. Oh.
0: Correct. That's one.
2: Poa.
0: That's two, yeah.
2: Manawa.
0: Three.
2: Oh. What's the Blues called? Are they just the Blues?
0: They are just the Blues.
1: Oh, nice.
0: Just the Blues. Taking a leaf out of the Warriors Women's book. And we were talking about that earlier in the show. What should the Warriors Women be called? Maybe the same discussion around the Blues. Question number 8. So 3-all after 7 questions. Question number 8. There's a campaign down in Wellington to get more people going to Henry Stadium.
2: Goal.
0: Jello.
1: True. Going to the stadium, you're either going to ask what is the stadium or what is the event, so I'm just going to say, I don't know, Canes v Blues this weekend.
0: No.
2: So finish the question for my opportunity, please.
0: So I'll repeat, there's a campaign down in Wellington to get more people going to Henry Stadium. What is the campaign called? It's on the back of newspapers, to give you a clue, Steph. Because it is quite a difficult question.
1: I know what
0: question.
1: It's called.
0: It's all over social media.
1: I know what it's called.
0: Yeah.
2: Look, I'm going to try and get this.
1: If he doesn't get it, come back to me.
2: No, you're not allowed a second choice.
0: You can't, but you can say if Steph doesn't get it.
2: Like, it's going to be something to do with bake a cake or something like that. It's, I don't know. Have you been to the tin? I don't. Oh, my God, I'm close.
0: Dang it. Are you locking that in?
2: No, let's call it, I don't know, fill the tin or something like that.
0: Oh,
1: he
0: yes.
1: He knows. He's playing games.
0: I think he is, too.
2: What is it?
0: Fill the tin. It's fill the tin. You
1: he's
0: had me on there.
1: Games.
0: Fill
1: he's
0: the tin.
2: I might have seen a pretty weepy post this morning.
0: 4-3, Staffy. Wow, he's a master.
1: He won an Oscar, too, for best actor.
0: He did. Question number 9. So 4-3, Staff. Question number 9. The New York Knicks, and this is for the Jagger, Steph. The New York Knicks came back yesterday, setting a new record.
1: OG.
0: No. Setting a new record for biggest comeback victory in NBA Finals history. Mm-hmm. In which decade did they last win an NBA championship? Or I should say a championship, because it might have been the ABA, NBA, I'm not sure, at that time.
2: It's going to be the 19...
0: I just need a decade.
2: Yeah, I'm going to say Spurs was 2000s. I'll go 93.
0: Incorrect.
2: Oh.
0: So it was 73.
2: Oh, my.
0: So the 70s. Walt Frazier was running around playing for the Knicks back then. So 4-3, Staffy, and it's. I think you've done this tactically, mate, because it's gone down to the last question. Jello could even it up, and I don't know if we give him that bonus point for the dry arrow question.
2: No.
0: Good tired. I could win. But question number 10, the All Whites kick off their FIFA World Cup campaign on Tuesday next week against Iran.
1: He's trying to make me jump early here.
0: Where will the game take
2: Maya.
0: Place? Steph, go on. So you've got to get it right to win, to secure the victory.
2: I think it's San Diego.
0: Incorrect.
2: Oh, Jello gets a crack.
1: Los Angeles.
0: Correct. Can you name the stadium? And this is to win, should we say?
2: No. Just tiebreaker question.
0: If you can name the question, though, I name the stadium, sorry. I'll, you know, slide one at the table.
2: I can name the stadium.
1: I'll have a guess, and then if I get it wrong, we go to Golden Point. Yeah?
2: No. We go to Golden Point. There's no extras.
1: Okay, I'll have a guess. The Coliseum.
0: Nah, it's SoFi Stadium.
1: SoFi.
0: So technically you've
1: gone SoFi Coliseum.
0: You've gone 4-all after 10 questions. Should we do a bonus tiebreaker?
1: Yeah, come on.
0: All right. Sat next to me in the producer's booth is Maya Wilson, producing the show.
2: That's why she's my buzzer.
0: Back from here, you know, in the studio, holding down the fort for the full-time bar boys. Maya plays for the Northern Mystics. Where are they playing this weekend?
2: Maya.
0: Staffy.
2: Which one is it, Maya?
1: No eye contact, please.
2: She will want me to lose. Don't worry about that.
3: Where am I playing, Steph?
2: Golf shoot. I'm going to go against my gut.
0: We're talking.

0: And yeah,
1: no, I'll decline.
2: That was squeaky bum.
3: And just like that, there's a new sheriff in town, ladies and gentlemen. 2-1. Hosting the show from now on. Thank you, Mark, for joining us. Thank you, Jacob. Thank you, Maya.
2: No, we've still got 20 minutes to go.
3: Well, it's my show now. I can decide what we do. No.
2: Oh, okay. What's next, Jolly?
3: Yeah, Jacob, what do we got next, mate?
0: Speak to
3: my producer.
0: Showcross
2: next. We're going to full-time bar, or maybe Maya, or maybe both. That's next.
4: 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Big moments, expert opinions, and plenty of laughs. Sport Nation, the Kiwi voice of sport. Scotty and Izzy.
0: I've got a theory on cricket. I reckon it's become, international cricket's almost become the release valve for these guys. They are playing around the world in franchise competitions, lots of expectation, big money, high pressure from owners, from the clubs, from coaches, from fans. It's almost like they get into their international sides now and actually go, oh, thank God for that. Let's get on the pace.
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2: Hopefully we can pull Lashes away from doing some serious spade work, I'm led to believe. Lashes, welcome in.
14: Yeah, welcome, Steph. It's good to be with you, as always.
2: What were you doing just in the last 60 seconds, Lash?

0: Ella, one of the lovely girls that works here at Full Time Sports Bar, was just showing us the biology exam she had to sit this morning and was testing Millsy and I on a couple of questions.
1: Let's move right along from that, Lash.
0: Honestly, that sounds very risque.
1: Now, Lash, I tell you what, I don't know if you heard any of the show, but I would encourage you to go back to about the 1 o'clock mark when we had Frank Paul Nuasala on. Poor Jacob couldn't keep up with the dump button. There were more F-bombs than Trump's dropped on Iran.
0: So they tell me. Finn was just telling me that. I tell you what, big Frankie Paul, he was one of my favourite players for the Chookies. Yeah. Hitman. He was brilliant to watch during that era. Love Frankie Paul Nuasala. So I'll have to go back and listen to that. And that does not surprise me at all. He played the game of footy on the edge, and sounds like he does his media interviews on the edge too.
1: Now, the great thing is that you have the surety and the steady hand of Maya Wilson back at headquarters here. But the arguments won't ensue because you're like a couple of suburbs apart, which is potentially good. So what golden plated guest lineup have we got today, Lash?
0: Now, very much a preview show for us this afternoon. We'll do our usual Greg O'Connor Friday Night Lights there. Taylor from the TAB. Big Joey Wheels will join us out of Hamilton ahead of what is one of the bigger games of Super Rugby we've had in a very, very long time. I think it's a real opportunity for a line in the sand for the Chiefs, and they're over that mental block of losing to the Red and Blacks in big games. If they do lose to the Red and Blacks, I don't know where the Chiefs organisation goes from here, to be quite honest with you, Marcus Stafford. So we'll get his thoughts on that, as well as the other one down in the capital tomorrow night, Hurricanes Blues. Brett Camorley will join us to talk a little bit of National Rugby League as well. Noddy, we'll touch on Origin 2 down in Melbourne on Wednesday. We very much look forward to that. And then we maybe just be diving into this Ben Stokes slash captaincy slash Rob Key, the boss of the ECB, and his press conference performance, which was very weak. It was lukewarm cups of tea that was from Rob in a time where the ECB needed a little bit more. So we'll delve into that too. So now plenty coming up. All the text 8833. We love all the interaction, particularly here at the Full Time Sports Bar, as it's starting to fill up a little bit. There's plenty of Czech Republican people in the bar watching them play Korea on the big screen at the moment too. So good atmosphere down here, and if you knock it off in the city and keen for an after work cold one, head along to Full Time Bar.
2: Well, Lashes, that's the show menu. What's on the lunch menu, mate?
0: Well, Millsy's just had his traditional fish and salad, along with a little lemon, lime and bitters, soon to follow up with a coffee. And he's demanded a chocolate chip biscuit, which this is the needs of the man. It's dead set like he's Brad Pitt or George Clooney or someone in his pre-show trailer, wanting all these things. The old Lash, I'm just a humble Coke and raspberry. I might get into a little bit of Tucker later on, but all the new

0: time. You very ably assist me with the mail run on Saturday morning. So I take you back 3 weeks when we had Alan Sherrick on the show, and I asked him about a horse called Dressapar Jolie, and he said, not heavy enough, Staff. Not heavy enough. When it's heavy, jump on. Dressapar Jolie, race 8, $4.25, paying $6.50. Wrap your laughing gear around that, young man.
1: Rightio, I will. Thank you for the reminder, Marcus. I'll get into that, and the boys will roar at home live on air.
0: That's the one. Good on you, mate.
1: On you, boys. Go well.
0: Sam Lashes, Casey. My God, they're so lucky to have Maya Wilson, the steady hand of Maya Wilson.
2: Brad Pitt as well. What an ad. What a get.
0: Yeah.
3: You're looking at me to do something.
0: I thought you were about to launch into something.
3: Well, I was just thinking too, like, Millsy, last couple of days, he's been looking rather sharp. You mentioned it yesterday during our show came into the show.
0: I don't know if you've seen him lately. Like, he came in one day wearing one of his wife's hoodies. Like, and it was just ridiculous. It was tiny. And yesterday he came in, he's matching. It's like youthful but not trying to be hip.
2: Okay.
0: You know, nice new cap. Nice. Got a bit of presence, stature presence about him. He's carb cutting. He's gymming.
2: Okay.
0: Yeah.
4: It's because he's sick of Lash giving him a bit of stick, I reckon. Yeah. So whenever he's paired up with Lash, he knows he has to up his
0: game.
4: Plus,
0: he's got a game of rugby coming up soon. He's playing for the Parliamentarians are playing against the Russell Rugby Club, and Kyle Mills is playing, number 8.
2: He goes, you know, he goes good at rugby, eh?
0: Yeah.
2: I told you, I bumped into one of the old boys at the cafe, and his son used to go to school with Millsy, and he said, mate, Millsy at number 8, he was a weapon.
0: Yeah.
2: McLean's College, first 15.
0: Wow.
3: Big body.
0: Things you never know.
3: Tough carrier.
0: I love those little surprise elements of people you never knew.
2: Yeah.
0: Yeah.
2: Big Millsy, you can imagine it, can't you?
0: Because you didn't know I was a legit New Zealand champion at something once, do you?
2: Jacob's looking at me like I should need a half smile there.
0: I actually mentioned it on air yesterday.
2: Is it a competitive something?
0: Yeah. Sport. Okay. I was a New Zealand champion in a sporting endeavour.
3: Yeah. Yeah.
0: Let's get a breakaway. We'll be back in a moment.
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10: Josh in the West Coast says Tane Randall will fold Milsey. Yeah, if they're both playing number eight, don't pick and go, Milsey. You'll get folded. Josh, were you happy with the number 66s I dropped in to the chat as well? No acknowledgement. Rory went to South Korea to meet a lady once. He was looking for a soulmate. Halftime staff. This is Craig. Oh, he's back just for halftime. It's nil all. It'll be 1-0 at full time. He got 750 on 1-0.
11: They were lucky not to they almost pulled it off then. Korea nearly scored.
10: Did they?
11: Just before the break, yeah.
10: Live betting too. 1-0's probably
11: who's
10: still
11: Craig
10: available.
11: Got? He got Czech 1-0, eh?
10: Czech 1-0.
11: Oh, okay. Ooh, they might be in trouble. They might be in trouble.
10: Do you think?
11: Korea's looking good, man.
10: I just wonder if I can quickly find out, because they do have live betting in play, Korea, Czech Republic. Exact score, please. Correct score. See, I might get on now. Czech Republic won. Oh, it's 5.25. Mm. So he's got value. He's got value, has our Craig. He has got value. I haven't had time to read all of the... have I got time for this one? Yes. So, Daniel, there was a bit of name-calling before. In banter. So he says, hi team, if we're name calling, then the crew sad asses versus the queefs should be a great game tonight. But I honestly believe the mighty Hurricanes have nothing to fear. Get the Crusaders in the final, it's another beatdown. That'll sort them. If it's the Chiefs, then nothing boosts the resolve like a good old fashioned revenge beatdown for that round robin loss. Cheers, Daniel. He sent two hearts, and I sense that they are black and yellow, because our screen's pink and white for some strange reason. And Crusaders may win, they may lose, but in the end, they are still a great franchise.

0: Unlike Mark Watson and poor, poor Auckland, Crusaders and Canterbury fans don't live in past highlights. For us fans, we look forward to the future glories. Trev.
1: I kind of hope the Blues win now and just turn the whole world upside down.
0: No, bro. No.
1: I don't see it happening, but it would just be hilarious.
0: Yeah. Oh, Steph, that was another Josh, not the West Coast Josh requiring the 66ers. Okay, other Josh. I got my 66ers in.
1: Shout out to all the Joshes.
0: And he didn't sense it, JP, at all, did he?
1: No.
0: Didn't sense it
1: over
0: at all.
1: Head.
0: Milsey and Guy are coming to you. We're ably assisted by Lashes and Maya. Big thanks to Jello. Big thanks to Jacob. Big thanks to Frank Paul Nuasala, F1 King.
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1: Dibby Does Dallas.
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2: Dibby Does Dallas is a 1978 American pornographic film.
1: It's a movie! It's three! It's a movie! It's glorious!
2: Oh my god!
1: It's glorious!
3: Do you reckon she knows she's in the category, Millsy? Do you reckon she has any idea that she's in the infamous category on Millsy and Gough?
1: Or, you know,
3: whatever, media minders, media secretaries, whatever they call them.
1: Yeah, she's maybe gone into the fridge and opening up the lettuce drawer for her lunch.
2: How's Daishira?
1: She's good. Lovely meal last night, actually.
2: Oh, you've been a good boy, Kyle.

0: Very, very good afternoon to you. Welcome into the Millsy and Guy Show on Sport Nation. Thanks to the great teams at Kogan Mobile and Farmlands. Lashes in for the little master today as he's in a wedding in Byron Bay as Millsy takes his traditional big exhale into the mic. I need to pick up something with you very, very shortly as well, Kyle, that I'm not overly happy with. But anywho, before we do that, we are at the full-time sports bar in Kingsland here in Auckland, the best place to watch all forms of live sport and racing for sure. I've currently got the FIFA World Cup on, and there's a few Czech Republicans in the bar, roaring home their team against Korea, currently nil all at half-time after the game's, tournament's opening game was 2-0 to Mexico over South Africa. The three red cards given out, and Finball's reliably tells me there was four red cards given out in the whole tournament 4 years ago, and I've already had three in the first game. So wait and see what happens there if that becomes a pattern. Today, well, what have we got coming up? Very much a preview show ahead of a big weekend of sport. Of course, that starts tonight at 7:05 at FMG Stadium in Hamilton. The Chiefs hosting the Crusaders. The Crusaders looking to go back-to-back and go one step closer to doing so in the semi-final, and what a massive game that shapes up to be. So we'll talk to Joey Wheeler out of Sky Sport. He's a friend of the show. He always brings energy. The text machine loves it, and we will do just that with him. We'll also touch on, of course, the Hurricanes-Blues game. Many predicting there'll be one-way traffic, and many people up here in the Super City hoping like hell somehow a miracle can happen. We'll talk to Brett Camorley as well from across the pond and chat to him ahead of a very interesting round of origin-affected rugby league. And when I say affected, well, that's very evident in last night's result, isn't it? Fair dinkum. The Broncos heaped more misery on them by the South Sydney Rabbitohs, 48-6. Madge Maguire, you know what they're like up there north of the border. They will have the guns out, ready, set, shoot for his job if this continues for the foreseeable future, that is for sure. But there's other interesting games. Dolphins, Roosters tonight, an interesting one. Dolphins, you'd think, should win that with the Roosters backline almost being like a New South Wales Cup side. The Warriors, Sharkies, two, you know, not full strength sides, but definitely a side that the Warriors should still be able to get two competition points. Eels, Raiders and Tigers, Titans, another intriguing one on Sunday before we'll talk to Noddy Camorley as well about Origin 2, of course. A little bit of cricket to chat as well. Friday Night Lights with Greg O'Connor, Thad Taylor from the TAB, Ricardo Ball, our resident football expert as well, will stop by and review the opening day of the tournament and preview what's coming up across the weekend and where maybe some money is to be made on the FIFA World Cup, because I was scrolling through the options myself and fair dinkum, I think there is some money to be made on the biggest sporting event on the planet. And maybe our resident UFC expert as well, Stephen Foote, might tell us what we can expect out of this White House card. Yes, that's right. The UFC holding the first ever sporting event at the White House in Washington, D.C. Just a remarkable time in history when we can see blokes scrapping on the South Lawn of the White House. Plenty happening indeed. Maya Wilson pushing the buttons for us back in the studio. I don't know if she's got some headlines for us. Finn, do you have some headlines? Rightio, let's get to Finballs with headlines before we rip into things.
1: Thank you, Lashes. This, of course, brought to you by Night and Day. Grab a hot drink for just $2 every Tuesday in June at Night and Day. I know Millsy loves a hot drink, but a cup of tea, Millsy, hot chockey. Well, yeah, those ones in particular. Ryan Fox finishes first round of the RBC Canadian Open with a 66-4 under par as he looks to defend his title from last year's dramatic finish. Fox's first round included 5 birdies and 1 bogey. There's currently a 5-way tie for the first place at 6 under par, including the likes of Brooks Koepka and Sam Burns, notably. And Mexico have ended their misery in World Cup opening matches with a 2-0 win over South Africa at the Estadio Azteca in a match featuring 3 red cards. The co-hosts have been involved in 7 matches, with either alone or jointly open previous tournaments, but had won none of them. They put that right at the 8th attempt as goals from Julian Cunuez and Fulham's Raul Jimenez in either half, giving them a victorious start against South African side that finished with 9 men. And live action right now, as Lasher said earlier, 47 minutes have gone in this game against South Korea and Czechia, nil all. And that's all for your sports news headlines. Grab a slice every day for $3 in June at Night and Day.
0: Brilliant. Thank you, Finn. Really appreciate that. And, of course, all your texts, 8833. We love them throughout the duration of the 3 hours here at Full Time Sports Bar ahead of a big weekend of sport. Kyle Mills, how are you?
2: Yeah, no, I'm very well. Thank you, Lashes. It's been a big week, hasn't it?
0: Very big week.
2: Test match, fifth day of the test match today being Friday and the most important day as we head into a massive weekend of sport. Knockout footy, we love it. Maya Wilson back in the studio. We appreciate you so much pressing the buttons back there. And Finn Bulls, feels like Finn Bulls has been away on holiday, but he is back. He is up and about with NBA finals time. And he is our go-to guy if you want to know anything about B-ball. And I pick his brain all day long when it comes to that sport. But lots going on, Lash. Can't wait.
0: Certainly is. And what are you most looking forward to, Kyle?
2: Going home.
0: Okay. Well, that's a really positive start, isn't it?
2: The sport? Okay, well, obviously tonight it's a big game of footy. Mm. And I would love nothing more than the Chiefs to be victorious down south in the Tron, a mere hour 30 minutes down the road. I think that will most definitely happen. The Blues to put... Look, the Blues are not going to win, in my opinion. The Hurricanes are a very good football team. But what we want from the Blues is to score at least 17 points and put up a bit of fight, a bit of resilience, and a bit of character.
0: Mm-hmm.
2: They've been, as a shot goes on in the football and the crowd erupts here in full time, but still nil all though. But it's just the Blues, what have they got to lose, Lash? Like, last 4 weeks they've been... bit better last week in the first 20 minutes, but poor in general the last four weeks. So it's a case in there's nothing to lose here, boys. There's just nothing to lose. Let's just go out.
0: I tell you what there is to lose. Reputations.
2: Individual reputations?
0: Yep, I think there's some reputations on the line tomorrow night down there in Wellington.
2: Players or staff?
0: All of the above.
2: Give me a player, reputation-wise.
0: Well, for starters... Let's have a look at the Blues, right? 52 against the Crusaders, 59 against the Chiefs, 47 against the Hurricanes.
2: Defence, they've been poor.
0: Like, you just can't end your season conceding another sort of 40 or 50 points, particularly in a semi-final, when you've got plenty of quality still remaining in your sight. I think it's an attitude thing for those blokes. I think when it comes to reputation, I think off of Tuanga Fasi, I think Patrick Tuipulotu. Could be Hoskins Satutu's last game in Blues colours.
2: Yeah,
0: I mean, fair dinkum.
2: His foot's been on the plane anyway.
0: It has been, but you'd like to think he'd leave it all out there, wouldn't you, for a club that's given him so much.
2: Do you know what defence is, Lashes?
0: What's that?
2: Attitude.
0: Yeah.
2: You know, it's getting up off the ground, wanting to make that next tackle, getting to that next collision.
0: I think it's a massive night for Finlay Christie as well. And his reputation, considering Cortez Ratima really bounced back into form last week.
2: He did.
0: And of course, Roygaard, Hotham, a lot of talk about Preston, etc.
2: I've actually been a big supporter and fan of Finlay, but I've not seen enough this year. I'll have Kyle Preston ahead of Finlay.
0: Stephen Perifetta could be his last game in Blues colours.
2: Well, because he's signed to go on the Big Bird overseas, isn't he?
0: Yep. Yeah, Bowden Barrett in the 15 jumper. Real opportunity for him.
2: Is Zahn injured?
0: Yeah, Zahn's not in the team.
2: So
0: he is
2: injured or dropped?
0: Nah, injured, I think, injured. From memory. Yeah, Peyton Spencer on the bench. I think it's as I said earlier in the week, if they get 50 put on them, I live near the Blues training base and headquarters, I will personally go across the road and flick the lights off at the

0: joint myself.
1: Yep.
0: And I think there'll be a lot of people pretty happy with that.
1: Do you think they have 17 points in them?
0: And why do they need 17 points?
1: Because that leg is one of the legs of Millsy's multi.
0: Oh, I think they should score 17 points for sure.
1: Because I had to go to that game. And I struggle. I want the Blues to win, even though I think the Hurricanes will win, like to bet against your team.
0: Yeah.
1: I can't do that. So I found a wee option in that market.
0: Yep.
1: It was either the Blues to start the game plus 27.5 points.
0: I mean, like,
1: or
0: the fact that that's even under consideration is extraordinary.
1: It's out there. Or my old mate Lashes, for them to score more than 16.5 points. So you think penalty, a converted try in the first half, that's 10.
0: Mm.
1: Let's go the second half, say the Canes are doing a number on them, they get a consolation try at the end, or they are up for the fight and in for the fight, they get a try, a converted try to get them 17.
0: Nah, I think it's should be a pretty safe bet. The Hurricanes themselves have leaked probably more than they would want at times too, so yeah.
1: Dead set, Lash?
0: Yep.
1: With that leg in Millsy's multi this week,
0: yep.
1: If the Blues happen to win 15-10, I will give up the game of life.
0: I think you should too.
1: The game of life, I dead set would give up.
0: Millsy, for your upcoming rugby match in a couple of weeks' time up there in Russell, what are your plans if Tane Randall runs it straight at you? Will you take him low around the pins, or will you try to get shoulder on and put a shot on?
1: We haven't talked about this little trip away in
0: not
1: detail,
0: so much,
1: yeah,
0: no.
1: We'll get into that in the next few weeks. Well, that won't happen because Tane and I are actually on the same team. Oh.
0: Something tells me, though, that you might throw some chat round on Friday night, so Tane might somehow make that happen and want to do that.
1: There was a wee incident. Oh, not an incident. Last one, I played this game 2 years ago, Lash, and it was my first game of rugby since I was 17 years of age.
0: Yeah.
1: And rugby has changed a lot. In that period of time.
0: Correct.
1: But Tane was pretty keen on bringing the wall back for this fixture.
0: Oh, yeah?
1: And then the move was he'll yell out a word. If it begins with your letter, you are the one running through the wall. And we're on the 22 on attack. He called the wall, and the letter was K. And I feared Dinkum shit myself. So I was like, okay, process this. I've got to go as hard as I can in the middle of that wall. So since I'm quite tall, I had to look over the wall. And there was Samoa and Tonga just standing right there. So I thought, here we go. Just grin and bear it, Millsy. And then what happened was a gift from God, because the halfback tapped it, passed it to the wall, dropped it, not gone.
0: So you got off scot-free.
1: I got off scot-free. So there was a God looking down on Millsy and going, I do not recommend this.
0: Yep.
1: And there was a wee, knock on. So that saved me, actually. And also there was an incident in the game where when I last played footy, there was no lifting in the lineouts.
0: Really?
1: Yeah. There was no lifting. You could support, but no lifting. No such thing.
0: I'm very much glad the lifting's come into it, to be quite honest.
1: I think
0: otherwise it kind of just looks like a bunch of girls at a wedding jumping for the bouquet of flowers, doesn't it?
1: And that's what it should look like, though. Like, lifting is just... Why do we have lifting?
0: I think it's a great skill.
1: Is it?
0: Yeah.
1: Is it really a great skill?
0: Yeah. And you can plan for it. You can launch attacks off it. Instead of a genuine lolly scramble...
1: When it is a lolly scramble like that, then you rely on the skill of the hooker and the timing of the jumper. It's just it's better.
0: Yeah, but then it can also if it's a great save there in the World Cup action. But if there's no lifting, it's kind of just a height contest, isn't it?
1: Not as such, because
0: just go Warner Dunes at two and just say, here you go.
1: I don't like in the lineout how they dance up and down like they're Fred Astaire.
0: Yeah, but
1: it's not about dancing.
0: It's all about deception.
1: It's jumping.
0: I'm trying to launch.
1: They complicate it too much.
0: Okay.
1: But anyway, back
0: that
1: to
0: is
1: my,
0: true, yeah.
1: My story.
0: Yeah, your story. Go on.
1: So there's no such thing as lifting in the lineout back in the day.
0: Yeah.
1: And so when we did a wee practice lineout before the game, I did a jump. I wasn't aware you had to be like a pin jumping up and jumping down.
0: Yeah.
1: So I kicked my legs back and got poor old Tane right in the knackers of my heel.
0: That just does not surprise me at all.
1: But then I learned.

0: he bolts upright like a punt.
1: Yeah.
0: Like this.
1: I'm very much glad those days are gone.
0: Well, I just think... I understand your point. It's cleaner.
1: Yeah.
0: But I felt like it was more competitive. And you couldn't use your outside arm back in the day.
1: Oh, yeah, yeah.
0: Because if you're using your outside arm, you can lean right across. So you always had to use your inside arm.
1: Yeah, okay.
0: The opposition's just there.
1: Yeah.
0: So it's actually much more skillful and tougher game back then.
1: I don't know if it was.
0: And scrums. Have you ever watched an old game of footy?
1: Yeah,
0: The scrums are done and dusted before they even get together these days. Done and dusted, and the game's moved on. Now, it's dead set. You can make a cup of tea before we set a scrum. Because back in the day, it'll be knock on, front rows get together, locks go in, binders around the edge, boom, in, done.
1: A lot of resets, though, because the engage was so far away.
0: Yeah. When was the last time you saw a tight head in rugby?
1: Oh, but they happen, not regularly, but they happen.
0: No, they don't.
1: Yeah, they do.
0: No, they don't. Yeah. We're a tight head in rugby. Now, it was a skill, Lashes. Listen to me. I need your attention. Yeah. It was a skill for an opposition hooker to get a tight head.
1: Yeah.
0: Like an absolute art form of the game.
1: Yeah.
0: But they don't go for them now.
1: Nah. But quite often, scrums will disintegrate under pressure before it gets to that point.
0: Oh,
1: so you
0: won't
1: penalties anyway.
0: That's rugby.
1: Yeah. No, I wouldn't say they're completely out of the game at all.
0: The tight head?
1: Yeah.
0: Lashes. The tight head has been removed from the game.
1: Yeah.
0: You can't say that it still exists. It doesn't exist.
1: Like, I'm not saying it's extinct.
0: It's dead set instinct. I got more chance of seeing the mower down Queen Street.
1: No, that's fair. But I think scrummaging's also come a long way.
0: No. You may as well just tap the ball. Because what happens now, you have a scrum.
1: Yeah.
0: Yes, all the scrum does is remove 16 people from the game. Yes, it does, and it creates space. That's all the scrum does, because the scrum forms, it sets.
1: Is it a goal to the Czech Republic? It is. It is a goal. Sorry, Millsy. Czech Republic go up 1-0.
0: So the scrum forms.
1: Yep.
0: The halfback puts it under the lock's feet, and it comes out.
1: Yeah.
0: It's just to restart the game. So you may as well just tap it.
1: That's an opportunity if you've got scrum ascendancy to scrum for a penalty, play under advantage.
0: Yeah.
2: Well, then why in rugby league do they do scrums?
0: It's just to reset the game.
1: Yeah, and rugby league.
2: That's the thing. You're saying they should just tap it. It's the same in rugby league, right?
0: Because the scrum, there's no chance. All the scrum is doing is removing 16 people.
2: Yeah, it opens up the back line a bit more.
0: Yeah.
2: Yeah. So you think they should just get rid of it?
0: Or no, I just wanted to go back to what it used to be.
2: It was dangerous, though, was it not?
1: Yeah, it was very, very dangerous.
0: We would have 10 more minutes for... it would have 10 more extra minutes of game time.
2: You reckon
1: I don't know about that. But what I would...
0: Lashes, we lose so much time out of the game at the scrum.
1: Yeah, I'm with you. I think as soon as the scrum is goes down the first time, the clock should stop until the ball's back in play.
0: Then what do we... I tell you what. If that happens, what do we become? NFL. We become NFL.
2: No way.
0: How many scrums for 2 hours?
2: How many scrums are there in a game of Super Rugby on average?
1: Yeah, not.
2: It's not that many, right?
1: Decreased drastically.
2: Yeah.
0: All I'm saying is, guys, it's been a long week. Day 5 of a test match. But we lose so much time out of the game because of the fannying about when it comes to a scrum.
1: Yeah, I agree.
0: We fanny about all day long to set a scrum.
1: Yeah, I think it has gotten a lot better. The referees are a lot onto it more than what they were.
2: Is there a shot clock in scrums?
1: There's
2: one in league. I know there's one in league. Yeah. Is there one in union yet?
1: I'm not sure, actually.
2: Yeah, that would speed it up, Millsy.
0: But I understand your point about the clock should stop.
1: Yeah.
0: But then we're going to be there till midnight.
1: No, we're not. No,
0: the
1: light's
0: got it.
1: Hey, Lashes. I'm sick of people when they say that they will not be there till midnight.
0: Lashes, the lights need to go out at Eden Park at 10:30 at night.
1: Yeah, I know.
0: You do that. Yeah. Put a shot clock on. The lights would go out.
1: No, I think it brings fatigue into the game, opens the game up more.
2: What do you like in a scrum, Millsy? Lock.
0: I would like the ball to be put in the middle
2: and
0: the opposition hooker to have a chance to get the tight head.
1: Okay. Yeah, it is fair. There is a lot of channel one ball these days, just a wee spin by the halfback.
0: I'm sorry, but the rules of the game state that the ball goes into the scrum at halfway. And you used to get penalised for not putting the ball in straight. When was the last time, Lashes, you've seen someone penalised or a free kick for

0: and not putting the ball in straight.
1: I know. But then if they do, it gets called pedantic and slows the game down, arguably even more. Play on, as far as I'm concerned, when it comes to scrums at the moment. Apart, I wouldn't mind the old stoppage of the clock. But anywho, we've got to get to a break and come back on the other side with an agenda. This is Millsy and Lash on Sport Nation, thanks to the great team at Kogan Mobile. 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

0: great teams at Kogan Mobile and Farmlands here with you through to 6 o'clock. Plenty happening, plenty still to come on the show. About to get stuck into the agenda, but 8833 is the text machine number. Guys, connections of half yours, are we pleased? Millsy didn't take that in Millsy's multi. Wipe out. He might get one out of three this week.
1: That was my... I discussed with you this morning, Lash. Yes. Half yours, I'm all over half yours, but I thought Bo Ben will be running home just as strong.
0: Hi, Lashes and Millsy. There is more skill in lifting than no lifting, as my text machine's just died on me. And it's a goal to Korea to level the scores 1-1. They have been the more dominant side, Korea, that is for sure. And they level the scores against Czech Republic 1-1, as my text machine has just gone down. So I'm getting it back. But whilst we do that, we'll get to an agenda with Finn.
2: The agenda. Agenda 1.
3: Alrighty, gentlemen, an article out on the New Zealand Herald regarding Moana getting potential government backing to return to Super Rugby next year and to take more home games to the islands. Mm. Just about this, not even Moana returning is probably great for the competition, but just your thoughts on the government backing in sports in general, Millsy. How do you feel about the government sticking their fingers maybe in certain pies they shouldn't be, or are you happy with this?
1: Well, I think sport... is a good thing for the government to spend money on, to be honest. It does wonders for the community. And I'd like to know the numbers of what our government spend on the islands in general anyway, outside of sport. Mm. Have you got those numbers there for me?
3: Absolutely not.
1: Okay, it's in the billions.
3: So you already knew. Mm. But you're asking me. But you already
0: that's
3: knew.
0: That's what he does.
3: Yeah, he does that, eh?
1: Well, you're the one who gave me the question.
3: Hey.
1: I'm trying to get context.
0: Yeah.
1: And so why not put some of that into sport?
3: Yeah.
1: And if they... And the biggest thing about Moana, which is... there's always been a question mark over it, is that there's no games in the islands as such. Tonga don't get games at, what's that stadium?
0: Nukalofa?
1: No, that's the capital city.
0: It
1: starts with T. Anyway, I'll get them. And there's no games in Samoa. Mm. So if we could find a way to maybe help with those facilities over there, have more games up in the islands for the home games, and then potentially if there are games down here in New Zealand, instead of them playing, say, the Crusaders in Christchurch, they play them up at Nelson or somewhere else in that region. Instead of playing the Hurricanes down at the Caketon, maybe they go up to the Hawke's Bay to play them up there, to take it out to the communities and the rural regions around New Zealand, rather than playing a home base at Albany.
3: Yeah, and so, the numbers here, Millsy, the total cost of investment in Moana will be $12 million over 3 years.
1: Yeah, so I think that's pocket change. That is nothing compared to what our government spend in the Pacific anyway. So why not put it into sport? And why not help getting fixtures which can help with economical growth over in Samoa or into Tonga as well, by holding games there, and what it does for those communities when there's a big game that's on in those cities. So I think it's a good thing.
3: Lashes?
0: Yeah, a little bit of bully came across Millsy and I's desk last week sometime about this. And so MFAT, the Ministry of Foreign Affairs and Trade, they spend, as Millsy said, in the hundreds of millions. So if you take $12 million of that and run Moana and give four games in the island a year and in the islands per year, is a really, really good thing. Spin the wheels of their local economy. We see the crowds in Fiji that they get. I'm sure Samoa and Tonga will, replicate that with the Fiji and Drua crowds, and that'll be a great scene for the competition for sure. I think it is on the stipulation, Millsy's correct, that the games in New Zealand will be played. So Hurricanes Moana, Highlanders Moana will not be played in Dunedin or Wellington. That'll be played in Queenstown and Napier. Auckland will play in Whangarei. Chiefs will play in Rotorua. Crusaders and Nelson is a way to, the government's spending money on this team, but let's also spread the joy in the islands, but also into the communities here in New Zealand that don't get regular big sporting fixtures. So I can't really see a problem with it at the moment, to be quite honest. I think it's a good idea and a great way to keep this team in the competition whilst also growing the game of footy in smaller communities here in New Zealand that don't get Super Rugby games, and the islands as well.
1: Tevaifa. Tevaifa is the stadium.
0: Oh, yeah.
1: But you mentioned they don't get games. Say they get two games in Tonga, two games in Samoa. What it does for those communities and that region for economic growth. So that's what part of that MFAT

0: thing is, right? To try and get growth in the region. So if they can do it through sport, why not?
1: Agreed. All right, Maya. And,
2: sorry, just finishing that before Maya clicks agenda two. I think it's also a great opportunity for, say, when Fiji are playing away, Moana play in the islands, and you have that 2:30 game every Saturday. Or you could even have a 2:30 game on a Sunday in the islands each weekend as a way to really try get a bit of a presence when it comes to Super Rugby on a Sunday even. And I think that'll be attractive to the broadcaster.
0: And then the derby game between the Fiji and Moana, bounce between the islands.
2: Brilliant.
0: How good is that?
1: Would be good. All right, Mike. Agenda two.
3: Agenda two.
1: Plain and simple, team, how would you feel if the Crusaders win another title this year?
0: Flat.
1: Just flat?
0: Yeah. They won't win. But look, they're a very good team.
1: They have a chance to do something really funny.
0: Of course they have a chance, without question. They're a very good team, and history says it all. They get it done at this time of the season when it comes to Super Rugby.
1: They always peak at the right time, Millsy.
0: You have to respect that. But I would like to see one of the other three teams win more than the Crusaders. But that's just me. I just support other teams.
1: And you have a co-host that would probably really give you stick for a little bit on it too.
0: I really admire the Canterbury supporters. I actually really do.
2: No, you don't.
0: No, I actually do. But they are built different. They are. It's just different.
2: I believe it is the worst possible outcome for this competition. And I say that with all due respect, because no doubt red and black fans, obviously they want their team to win. But easily the worst thing possible for this competition would be another Crusaders victory. And the fact that they head to Hamilton tonight, say compared to last year when they beat the Chiefs in a final, they head to Hamilton tonight without Tamaiti Williams, without Scott Barrett, without Will Jordan. Like, if Hurricanes, Blues, Chiefs cannot knock off this Crusaders team from winning a title, and they get those boys back next year, plus Richie Mwanga, I mean, fair dinkum. These other three organisations will need a serious look at themselves if they cannot beat the Crusaders and stop them from winning another title this year. And I believe it'll happen tonight. I think the Chiefs 13+, $2.80 is great shopping, climb into it. But if it doesn't happen and the Crusaders somehow get another title, huge concerns.
0: So, Finn, have you heard of the saying, a one-eyed Cantabrian? Do you know that saying?
1: Yeah.
0: That's actually a real thing. I've got some of my closest friends are Cantabrians, but that is a real thing.
2: Oh, without question.
1: This guy a one-eyed Cantabrian?
0: Oh, 100%. Some of the stuff that comes out of his mouth off the earwaves is just mind-boggling. Mm. But he's so forthright in his thoughts.
2: And it'll be raucous tonight there at FMG.
1: Oh, yeah.
2: Field Days is on in Hamilton, which brings a lot of people up from the South Island, a lot of Cantabrian farmers that will be double-dipping and staying on for the Super Rugby semi-final. They'll be tanked up after a massive week at Field Days. Few beers. Could get real rowdy and real noisy in there tonight. And it'll be a test match quality fixture. But I just feel like after losing three straight finals, two of which were to the Crusaders, they get them in a semi-final. If the Chiefs can't get over the hump, the scar tissue will remain for many, many years to come, I believe, in that organisation. It has to end tonight. Crusaders Cancun at the hands of the Chiefs.
1: Crusaders Cancun. All right, Maya, agenda three quickly.
3: Agenda three.
1: At a time like this as well, team, you've got the FIFA World Cup on, plenty of games, plenty of rivalries, Super Rugby, all including New Zealand teams as well. How important do rivalries really, how important are they to sport in general? Not in just terms of playoffs, but in terms of regular season sport across the board as well. How important are these for sport in general? Just rivalries between fans, players, the niggle, you see it in football as well. How important do you think they really are for the game?
2: Absolutely vital. And I'd love to get the text machine involvement here. 8833 is the number. Whether your club sport, your local town rivalries, tell us some of those big rivalries and maybe a story to go with it. But across sport and the tribalism and the atmosphere and the engagement is essentially built on rivalries. And there's one that's fast becoming the biggest rivalry in New Zealand rugby, and we get that tonight. Another edition of it. A real hatred between these two sides for a multitude of reasons. And I think they are crucial. And you talk about a second NRL team in this country, what that may do to a rivalry for the Warriors, that would really ignite, you'd think, on the back of what we've seen with Auckland FC and the Wellington Phoenix. But State of Origin's another great rivalry, like just built on a real dislike for the opposition. And that's what

0: sport should be. I mean, Millsy's been out there in a cauldron against Australia, Auckland against Canterbury, of course. Like, that is real hatred. That is a real rivalry.
1: Yeah, I touched on it yesterday with Peter Drury. Like, I would love the World Cup rugby final to be the All Blacks versus the Springboks. I just want one, that rivalry, there's nothing bigger in New Zealand sport, to be honest. And I think it's...
0: Asked him, didn't you?
1: Yeah, what's it for
0: him? If England were to make it, who would he want to beat in a final?
1: Yeah. And there was three. I think he wanted to say Germany, but he didn't want an all-European final. Because obviously Germany beat them in what year?
2: I have no idea.
1: 66.
2: Yeah, how was I meant to know that?
0: And 1945.
1: That's right.
0: Mm.
1: There's another goal here.
0: It is a goal to the Czech Republic.
1: Dead set. There's a young baby, not older than 6 months, being thrown around in celebration of that goal here in full time. Oh, yeah, up it goes again. That's celebrating that goal. Is it a goal?
0: No, it's been rubbed out.
2: They've stopped it.
0: Rubbed off.
1: That baby got tossed around for no need. But no, rivalries are a great thing.
0: They certainly are. They certainly are. Appreciate the agenda, Finn. What we'll do, we'll take a break and come back with Greg O'Connor on the other side and some more of your text. 8833 is the text machine number. Millsy and Lash here on Sport Nation. Thanks to the teams at Farmlands and Kogan Mobile. We'll be right back.
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1: Certainly is, where South Korea have just gone up 2-1 in the ad break over the Czech Republic. A very fascinating second half that has been. But what else will be fascinating is Friday Night Lights on Trackside. And we're pleased now to be joined by Greg O'Connor, as always, ahead of Friday Night Lights in Addington and Alexandra Park again, Greg O. But no real features necessarily to talk about per se, but some good competitive racing all the same. Welcome in, mate.
2: Yeah, g'day, Lashes. Look, it's traditional winter racing, Addington at this time of year, race Friday and Sunday, and of course Alexandra Park and Cambridge alternate weeks. So Cambridge last week, Alexandra Park this week. There's a good race at Addington, $30,000 Silk Road Finals, probably the feature of both venues.
3: Well, Greg O'Millsy here. I'll kick you off at the nine race card down there at Addington in race four. Crunched, very good last start winner at the track, is $2.70, the market mover. But the favourite is Franco Lomu at $2.40.
2: Is that Lashes, the same fella on out the gate that tipped the winner last night? Lashes, is that him? Is that Millsy?
3: Yeah. No,
1: Lashes, yeah, that's Millsy, true.
3: Yeah, we both took the winner last night.
1: We were flying.
2: Oh, it's both of you. Oh, yeah. Brilliant.
3: We're making money for that team.
2: Right, yes, for once. Let's move on to this race number four, Franco Lomu. I've actually made him it used to be the box seat boost each week, but it's now the Friday Night Lights winter wipeout. He got wiped out last week when he locked wheels, and I spoke to Blair Orange about that. He said he thought he was travelling peaches and cream at the time. So happy to be on him tonight. I know Blair's on crunch, and it has been the market mover, but Millsy, if there's one thing I've learned over the short course at Addington Raceway, or any venue for that matter, I'll take barrier one over barrier nine every time.
3: Yeah, no, absolutely there, Grego. Race five, we have a short price favourite, $1.95. Dornish Hill, driven by Blair Orange.
2: Yeah, whitish draw, probably suits this horse. Was an excellent winner here two starts back, and then a very brave second last time behind Avisto. Wouldn't need to improve much off that. Clearly the one to beat. Don't mind a horse called Maroubra. Racing really well at the moment. Inside draw, but does tend to step okay, so it might be the best value in it. But Dornish Hill would deserve favourite.
3: Race six, only just the eight starters in it, but a nice betting race, actually. Last on is $3.50, drawn one, drawn two, Mosdale Frank, the first up starter for Greg and Ben Hope.
2: Yeah, look, it's from a family that an Archie Affleck, who races all the Mosdale horses, been to the trials many times, this horse, so obviously took a little bit of working out, and it's a four-year-old as well. List and Sells trialled nicely. Poseidon's capable of winning a maiden, and Culture Vulture would have improved off its first up run. Very, very open race one, race number six. Not really keen to label one in this one, Millsy.
3: All right, mate, that's okay. We'll let that one go through to the keeper. Race seven is a $30,000 final you touched on just before. Cherish Me, my God, isn't she beautifully bred out of that Champion Adore Me, $1.65 favourite.
2: Yep, won the Cup in 2014, of course, went 147.7 to Adore Me at Menangle, and the whole family just continues to be the benchmark, if you like, amongst the breeders. And Cherish Me, she had a pretty inauspicious start to her career. Actually got an injury that she should never have come back to the racetrack from, but they've patched her up, they've got her here, she's got all the family ability in the world. You know she's probably going to press forward, and the way she won at Ashburton last time, she'll probably win again. Cinderella Franco was a bad gallop at the start of her fresh up run here last week. She's way, way better than that. She'll be the one for Cherish Me to beat, but it's hard to see her beaten.
3: Race eight, we have Da Vinci just off the 25-metre handicap start for Craig Ferguson, $2.70.
2: Yeah, look, third in the Country Cup's final, stunning late dash up the straight it was. That was in behind. It's tough. I would imagine Da Vinci will be pretty hard to beat. I don't like tipping horses off back marks, but Mwanga's performance last time was excellent at Ashburton. I think he's building back towards something like his best. It won't be easy for him tonight, but don't count him out.
3: Eight race card in the north at Alexandra Park. Just who's on your best on the card up there, Grego?
2: Probably. I know they're all spruiking a horse called the Savoy, who was $14, but Wales got it as one of his better bets of the night. But Mama's Wish was very, very good winning last time. Race 5, number 2.

0: I think it should be through your multis tonight.
1: Brilliant, Greg. I really appreciate you joining us here on the show before the coverage of Friday Night Lights kicks off. Good luck and good punting today. Thanks, mate. Go well.
0: Excellent. Thanks, boys. Cheers.
1: There you have it, Greg O'Connor, out of the Friday Night Lights crew on Trackside, about to get underway. A couple of venues there to make a bit of money on the side of the Super Rugby semi-final. We will take a break and come back to some more of your texts on 8833. Keep them coming through. There's a few to get to. 2-1 still in the FIFA Football World Cup Korea over the Czech Republic. We'll be right back.
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3: 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Lining up to scan through. Oh no! His phone's flat. 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What a disaster!

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1: 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England keeper David Seaman, 6 yards off his line. Ronaldinho has one idea. Curl it, lift it, trick the keeper. It drops into the net.
2: 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Ronaldinho has scored. David Seaman is caught cold.
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6: I love field days.
5: Yeah.
6: I've only been maybe 3 or 4 times.
5: Yeah.
6: I just love walking around the ramp.
5: Yeah.
6: Just checking everything out.
5: Plenty to see, eh?
6: Bacon buddies, a few white bait fritters, a couple of coffees.
5: Do you know what I've got a soft spot for? A woman in a set of R.M. Williams boots, good set of jeans, and then like those flannel sort of check shirts. Oh. Yeah, and field days is full of them, let me tell you. It's always good stuff, isn't it? Rightio, 8833, the text machine is where I'll head to. Lashes, doesn't Super Rugby have a 30-second reset for a scrum? What's just happened there, Fumbles?
7: Czechia almost equalised with about 2-3 minutes left in extra time, but a very good save by the South Korean goalkeeper.
5: Oh, wow, it was too. Korea on their way to victory in their first game. Get Richard Lowe on and try and convince him. Yeah, I think there is a 30-second. Well, the referees are definitely hurrying them up.
6: No, it has
5: I do know
6: quicker.
5: That.
6: Actually, go back to that text earlier on that had a crack at me. Lash.
5: Okay. Now I know why Kyle couldn't pick his nose, let alone a rugby prediction, because he doesn't watch the Super Games, because if he did, he'd know that the scrums are down on time limit as a whole, the ref constantly calling it together. Also, the scrum is a huge attacking opportunity, and plenty of games have been decided from a scrum penalty where a tight head is won by being pushed off the ball.
6: Is that the tech? Has it got a name?
5: No.
6: It's funny that. Very poor listening skills. Very poor listening skills, because my point at the start was back in the day how quickly the scrums. So go back onto the app. Have a wee listen.
5: Well, I don't know if you were trying to say that.
6: No, I was. Exactly what I was saying. I was making reference to the 1987 rugby. You go back and watch that game and how quick the scrums set. That was my original point.
5: Right.
6: That was my original point. So go back. Feel free.
5: No, but all he's saying is it's still happening today. Whereas you were saying it's not happening today.
6: It's got quicker, and I just said that just before, thought it was. But I love the good old-fashioned tie head. Well, just relax, and I've watched enough rugby games, me old mate.
5: Them salary cap cheating crusaders think that a scrum is to gain a penalty, kick for a corner, or a line-out drive. Scourge of rugby, it from Roscoe. Totally agree. And unfortunately, they won a multitude of Super Rugby titles doing just that with their all-black laden full-pack due to that said salary cap. But yes, hopefully, flair and attacking style of footy that the Hurricanes and the Chiefs as well, maybe to a slightly lesser degree, put out there is the order of the day when it comes to Super Rugby this year. What bar do you think the Crusaders have booked for their Mad Monday celebrations, Lashes? I would say that would be probably Mitchell Drummond's bar, actually, the Bush Inn down there in Christchurch. He'll look after the boys. Afternoon, guys. How spoiled have we been over the last 2 days? The Knicks coming from way down to lead 3-1 now against the Spurs in one of the great sporting arenas. This morning, watching Mexico beat South Africa in the iconic Azteca Stadium. What an atmosphere. Patrick from Ashburton. Yeah, great shout. I mean, two world-class venues. A lot of people blowing up that the final's not there in Mexico at that magnificent stadium that we saw this morning. But you're right. And then we get to go to FMG Stadium Wachtel tonight. To make it 3 great venues, don't we, Millsy?
6: No, we do. Yeah, just on that, now we have Finballs with us because he's been on holiday for a week and a half. But the Spurs were up by 29 or 27 points?
5: 29.
6: 29 points. How did they let that go, Finballs?
7: Jeez, I probably need more.

0: time to really dive into this. But
1: I mean, that's because they're a quality team.
0: Well, I mean, they're in the finals. Of course they're a quality team.
1: So how do they, just explain it to me, how do they drop 29 points?
0: I don't know if you really can explain it. Knicks just came to play in the second half, fourth quarter capitulation from the Spurs. Not a lot of experience. Young head coach. I feel like they just didn't make the right decisions down the stretch, and all the momentum went in the favour. Spurs just started jacking up a lot of threes, Millsy.
2: Yeah, they
0: and no one wanted it. Darren Fox was like the only one that actually wanted to try and take it in clutch time. Wemby actually was hiding, I felt like. Which was,
2: we talked about this before.
0: Yes, I know. You try to get me with the bait on the weekend, but I don't know. Wemby had a good first half. It was a bit quiet in the second, and 3-1 lead for the Knicks. Who would have thought?
3: Yeah, crazy stuff indeed. Bang on, Lash. New Zealand rugby needs to change. Not the same old boring outcome, that's for sure. Yeah, anyone but the Red and Blacks. Lashes, how's your Highlanders? Only New Zealand team not to make the finals. Keep Moana, drop the Highlanders. Lovingly from Fred. Don't worry, my Highlanders will be back. Next year's the year. Trust me. Plenty happening, plenty still to come. Starting off with Joey Wheeler after this air break to preview both Super Rugby finals. We look forward to that. Millsy and Lash on Sport Nation, thanks to Farmlands and Kogan Mobile.
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plethora of options of sports betting this weekend to go along with the racing as well. We'll chat to Thaddeus about that. Speaking of, we've still got to put out our own show bet that we're doing, because there's no gauntlet during the FIFA World Cup, unfortunately, for some. But what it does mean is each show gets a certain amount of bonus cash each week, each day, I should say, isn't it, Finballs, to put on the FIFA.

0: Jones to level the series before heading to Suncorp Stadium for Game 3. And 8833 for all your texts and all your thoughts, all your potential predictions about the weekend of sport. What do you see unfolding? What don't what you want to see? Many people outside of the 03 are pretty keen to see the Crusaders get beaten tonight. That is for sure. So plenty happening. We love all your correspondence. They made a comeback. This is on the text machine. They made a comeback because there's no defence anymore. Millsy, you just bang on about that quite often, don't you, when it comes to the NBA? No defence, hence why a 29-point comeback is allowed these days in a playoff game.
1: And that's the point I was trying to make. And like Wemby, the star, this guy's missing Finn. That's my point. And I said it to you on Monday, I think it was, when we were knocking about in the office. I just feel like there's normally a star. So LeBron, MJ, Kobe, Shaq.
0: Curry.
1: Am I missing stars or am I not seeing it?
2: I think these are modern stars that you aren't used to because you don't watch the NBA as closely as you once did, Millsy.
1: Is Wemby a star?
2: Wemby was second in MVP voting this year.
1: He's gone missing when the pressure's come on.
2: He's also 22 years of age in his first NBA finals.
1: And I said he's just a kid. We'll give him
2: time. He is just a kid, yep.
1: But we're dealing in the now.
2: Okay.
1: He's gone missing.
2: Not in every game. He's come up big in multiple occasions, especially throughout the Western Conference Finals against the Thunder. I

0: See, just waiting to get to Joey Wheeler out of Sky Sport to talk a little bit of finals footy. Yes, Kyle?
1: Are we speaking to the little master as he's got flower boy duties at this wedding? I thought we were going to give him a buzz.
0: Time? 2 p.m. over there. Yep, well, he's a little bit down on chips at the moment, the little master, due to Pitt Morris's performance on Out the Gate last night.
1: Has that been the most impressive performance on Out the Gate since its induction?
0: I think so.
1: Yes,
0: to be quite honest.
1: 43,000 last night.
0: Yeah, the little master's got a little bit to make up for, that is for sure. But time now to talk a little bit of Super Rugby and a couple of massive games. It is a couple of New Zealand derbies, couple of semi-finals, and it starts tonight at 7:05 in Hamilton, where the Chiefs look to send the Crusaders packing and end their season, well, relatively early compared to what it has been in previous years. And Joey Wheeler, really appreciate your time. Welcome into you, mate. And look, 7:05, I said it a little bit earlier on the show, I feel like the competition needs the Crusaders to be sent on an early holiday. What say you?
2: Yeah, wouldn't everyone love to see that, Lash, outside of obviously the mainlanders, who I imagine will be all in behind the Crusaders tonight. But yeah, look, I'm a little bit worried. There's a real air of optimism down here in the Tron tonight, and I think they might be counting their chickens before they hatch. The Chiefs fans, very bullish ahead of this one. I've just been out at field days getting around, you know, the true backbones of our country, just to get a real gauge and a real feel of what they think, because you know, they do genuinely have a good sense of how things are going to play out, and they are very bullish on their Chiefs that they're going to do a job tonight. And I have to remind them that they haven't had the best record when it comes to finals footy up against this Crusaders side, but, man, it's going to be an absolute doozy, I've got no doubt, Lash.
1: Right, Wheels, let's have a no-bullshit interview here. I want your opinion. Who was the better team?
2: Yeah.
1: Who was the better team?
2: Sorry?
1: Facts. Who's the better team, Chiefs or the Crusaders?
2: I'm going on form this season. The Chiefs are the better side. They play the better brand of footy. I think if you look at the makeup of their squad, they can front with the Crusaders in terms of up front. They can match fire with fire there. Their set piece, that'll just cancel each other out. But I think they've got the edge just slightly in the backs. And I think the man that's going to be the difference is the little master playing in his 150th game for the Chiefs tonight, Damien McKenzie. We saw the class last week, that guy pulling the strings of this Chiefs side, putting him in the right areas of the field. When he has that run-first mentality, there is no one better in the game. And what we saw from him on the biggest stage last week in quarterfinals, we saw him stand up. And I'm sure we're going to see that again tonight. The one thing I think with the Crusaders that they're doing well at this end of the season, as they always do, which is just so frustrating, infuriating in fact, Millsy, is they always come right at this time of year, and you can never write them off. But to answer your question, because I am always going to answer it straight up and down, I think the Chiefs are a better side.
0: You touched on Damien McKenzie there in his 150th tonight, Joey. I feel like, yeah, we want to see him dominate. However, he can only do that if his fullback, in my opinion, lays the platform. And when you look at it, you got Ollie Norris and Takeaho in the front row, All Blacks. Josh Lord, Tupou Vaiai in the second row, All Blacks. Parker, Jacobson, Finau in the back row, All Blacks. We're used to saying that for a Crusaders fullback. At some stage, in big knockout games of footy, those blokes are going to have to stand up and send the Crusaders packing. So what say you? Can you really see this Chiefs forward pack dominating the Red and Blacks, which we don't often see, particularly in knockout footy?
2: That's going to be the big question, and they haven't been able to answer that in previous years, Lash. But I think, you know, all of that disappointment will be festering, and I think that this side has been together now for a cumulatively, you know, like the caps in that group that you just rattled off in terms of up front is massively important, and I do believe if they can get, well, I think they're definitely going to, you're right, they don't have, like they have in previous years, the Crusaders are late, an All Black laden forward pack where they can go to their set piece and try absolutely suffocate and dominate and bang the front door down of the Chiefs side. That's what they've done previously. I don't think they're going to have that ability tonight, because I think that's one of the Chiefs' biggest strengths, is when they need to,

0: underline those, all that credentials. It's in a game like this tonight for Simon Parker, without a doubt.
1: It certainly is. And Wills, look, you look at the Crusaders side, as you say, and probably on paper, the Chiefs definitely have the edge, but the game's not won on paper. And the Crusaders, the last few weeks, I've had some guys who are playing sort of way out of their skin. I mean, David Harvilli's right royally turned back the clock. Johnny McNeil.

0: who saw it off, because again, Lash, games aren't won on paper, but you look at their team on paper, and if they are going to do the unthinkable, what a way to do it than to take down the white hot Hurricanes and stop the Cane train riding its tracks in a semi-final, and then who knows where they could go. So, you know, you wouldn't put it past them, but they just don't have that same, that real killer punch, especially when it comes to their defensive efforts. That's what's been really noticeably lacking in this blue side this year, is that real want to keep going for repeated efforts, getting off the ground, big tackle again, and then going through the middle of teams. They've missed that in their game this year, and I don't know how they recapture it and whether they can. I think the last month has shown that they've been searching and they haven't found any answers whatsoever.
1: Yeah, I think you're right. I do hope they do front somewhat and put a little bit of spine in their performance. But, Joey, if they don't, right, and the Hurricanes, you know, put up another 40, 50 points and coast to another easy victory, I ask you this, is that the ideal preparation? 60-odd on the Brumbies, 40, 50 on the Blues. Like, going into a final against the Chiefs or Crusaders, who will pose a hell of a lot, you know, bigger challenge. Yeah. I feel like Clark Laidlaw would want a really, really good testing hit out for his side instead of one-way traffic.
0: I agree. No, I couldn't agree more, Lash. And I think, that's probably been a little bit of the frustration from them.

0: go next, seriously. Anywho, we've got that all to look forward to in just under 3 hours' time. Can't wait for that one. We will take a break here on Sport Nation. Millsy and Lash live from the full-time sports bar in Kingsland. Fresh off Korea beating the Czech Republic 2-1 in the second game of the Football World Cup. We'll take a break. Be right back. Thanks to the great teams at Kogan Mobile and Farmlands.
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0: Certainly is coming to you live from the full-time sports bar in Kingsland. 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

0: supercoach.co.nz. Please bet responsibly, of course. It is R18. Thad Taylor, welcome to you, mate. Really appreciate your time. Another massive weekend of sport. First of all, FIFA World Cup underway. Mexico and Korea, the winners. Plenty of trading on one of the biggest sporting events on the planet.
1: Yeah, there really is. Good afternoon, Lashes. Yeah, there sure is. Boy, it's been all hands to the pump, to be fair. There's a couple of good promotions around it. That first score, goal score bonus, cashback promotions and players in place for US Davis Paraguay tomorrow. Back your favourite player to score the first goal. If they don't but score a goal, get your bet refunded and bonus cash. And yeah, that continuity, the win your chance to win up to 300,000, a share of 300,000, I'll get that right, in bonus cash by just having a $10 or more bet in each group stage game. There's six draws over the next month or so. So check out the T's and C's on the website. But yeah, fizzling. World Cup daily specials are there. We've got to wait till Tuesday to see the All Whites. But Aussie-Turkey is on Sunday, so that'll be a big game for the Australians. And yeah, just gets better and better for me. It feels like it's been a long time coming, but finally here.
2: Thad, let's head to Hamilton tonight. Now, you have no skin in the game, so you can have some real detailed analysis here without any emotion. What's happening in the Chiefs Crusaders game?
1: I can't keep my emotion out of a Crusaders game. Sorry, guys. but what I can tell you is, and I could see it coming a mile away, to be fair, when they posted 255, I think, on the Crusaders against the Chiefs. It's not the only people backing them out of Canterbury. I can tell you there's many more because I've seen the script a fair few times that time of year, and then they put up an outsider's price on the Crusaders, and maybe it's a bit of happiness insurance. And the only way you could be happy about a Crusaders win is if you can back them and make some cash in the process. But they have come into $2.45. I was just crunching some of the numbers. I mean, just in terms of bet count alone, there's almost three times the amount of single bets on the Crusaders as opposed to the Chiefs. And there's, in fact, double the amount of investment in terms of dollars on the Crusaders as opposed to the Chiefs. We've seen a slight swing back today, and I think that swing back will continue up into the game. But the word on the street, the feeling out there in the public and the marketplace is that the Crusaders are a chance just on pedigree alone in this one tonight.
0: Yeah, well, I think that's where it stops. Pedigree alone.
1: Good on you, Sam.
0: Yeah, fair dinkum. I can't believe the money, particularly the 13-plus money around the Chiefs. Oh, I'm about to head to the terminal and dive into that and put my money where my mouth is. Other Super Rugby semi-final, of course, down your way, Thad, the Hurricanes. Almost unbackable odds against the Blues. Is there any money saying miracles do happen?
1: No love at all. And maybe the Brumbies did the Blues no favours in terms of garnering any support going into this game, because everyone thought sort of 17, 18 and a half last week was too many. $7.50 was too big. And we saw it happen last weekend. And the Blues certainly haven't been inspiring their pundits. About 20 times amount of dollars invested on the Hurricanes as opposed to the Blues. And they've actually shortened from the massive price of $1.11 into $1.10. I'm very nervous that Kyle Mills has the Blues to score 16.5 points in Millsy's multi this week. I know he tripped up on the Blues a couple of weeks ago. That's three scores, Kyle. I don't know if I need to tell you that.
2: Yep. that can happen, can't it? Just a penalty and a try in the first half, and then if it blows out, they get a consolation try at the end.
1: Easy. Yeah, let's hope they're shooting for a penalty early. That might be key. But as I say, no love for Blues.
2: All right, well, let's head to the Warriors because there's always a bit of love for them. $1.36 as they take on the Sharks. I don't know what to make of this game, actually, when you look at the two lineups.
1: Yeah, interesting, isn't it? We're off the bye. That's probably the first good thing about this. But, gee, the Sharks have been creeping in. They were $3.50. The Warriors were south of $1.30. They're out to $1.36. So your trepidation maybe is being reflected, Kyle, in that marketplace as well, given the Sharks a bit more of a sniff than we initially thought. So, yeah, I can understand what you're saying there around the Warriors and the Sharks. But as I say, the Cronulla Sharks are dribbling in, which is a little bit concerning. The Warriors faithful aren't concerned overly. I can tell you they're more than happy. But, it's just a different side. But, yeah, that market move is interesting. There's all those Saturday footy specials. There's a 3 from 4 boost on the NRL. And also the same game.

0: multi on every game this weekend in the NRL. The same game multi promotion, three or more legs missed by one. You know the rest. So how you can get stuck in there. How bad are the Broncos? They are terrible. The Roosters are 3.05 tonight against the Dolphins. Big price for the Roosters out there at 3.05. And I see the Titans are just trimming in against the Tigers, but that win against the Broncos maybe flattered them last weekend. Although I'm saying that, West didn't go overly flash either against Penrith. So some interesting games as there always is. The same game multi available across the round in the NRL.
1: Oh, we look forward to that for sure, Thad. What about when it comes to the racing, both sides of the Tasman, where is the money going there, Te Rapa and Whanganui domestically, and then a couple of Group 1s in the Sunshine State?
0: Yeah, exactly. We've got Waikato Steeples and Hurdles Day. We get to see West Coast, the champion steeplechaser, are going up against Leaderboard and Nedwin. That'll be a highlight. See the back one in race number 9, the open handicap there. It's a horse called Bonnard who steps through this level for the first time, but it's won 3 in a row, looking for 4. He's been $3.40 into, I think, $2.20 now. One-way traffic with Stephen Hunt and Brendan Popwell's bet of the day on the leg up this morning. They're a very astute gentleman, and they both landed on Bonnard as the bet of the day there at Te Rapa. There's a first starter at Whanganui, and then race number 1, the odds surge is there at Whanganui, and it's called Old Fashioned. You probably had a few of those in your day, Kyle. Kelly Myers, Bill Thurlow, Sam O'Malley. $4 into $2.80. It's now favourite ahead of the Tiaka first starter. So the real smoke and fire around Old Fashioned, race number 1 at Whanganui. And obviously we have Stratty Day and Jade Trackside New Zealand, JJ Atkins Day there at Eagle Farm on the weekend. There'll be bonus cashback races at Eagle Farm and Te Rapa. Odd Surge is at Whanganui, as I mentioned. And look, that Stratty's always wide open. Take a dart. Hedley Grange was very good last time out. I think he's the current favourite at $5.50. But Fangirl's there for J-Mac. Scroll down the page, you'll know most of them, even Desert Lightning, the former Kiwi out there at $27. Some sort of a chance. But as in these big handicap races, they're always wide open affairs. So big days racing, both sides of the Tasman tomorrow.
1: Certainly is, Thad. Really appreciate you taking some time ahead of a big weekend of sport and racing to join us and let us know where all the money's going, mate. You sit back, relax, and enjoy a great weekend of it. Thanks for your time.
0: Can't wait. Thank you, gentlemen. How good was Pitt Morris last night? I hope the guys
1: he's very much aware of the performance of Pitt Morris.
0: He knows.
1: And has real concerns around his job security.
0: I'm going to say no more. I'll leave it at that. Thank you for having me as always. Enjoy your weekend, everyone out there.
2: Brilliant, Thad. Thank you.
1: Thad Taylor there. We thank him very much. Out of the TAB, watch and bet live on your favourite sports and racing. Download the TAB app, the newly and improved TAB app too. Have you done the update, Millsy?
2: Yep, seen that. It's bloody good, isn't it?
1: Sharp, isn't it? Really,
2: very
1: really
2: sharp.
1: Good. Rightio, what we'll do here is we'll take a break here on the Millsy and Lash Show live from the full-time sports bar in Kingsland. Thanks to the great teams at Farmlands and Kogan Mobile. 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
0: 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Tune in for live FIFA World Cup commentary of Canada versus Bosnia and Herzegovina. 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
3: 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We're about to go around the grounds, Finn, but before I do that, seems a bit ironic that the TAB is telling you to gamble responsibly at the same time as giving out odds for a Blues win this weekend.
14: Who's coming out odds for a Blues win?
3: Well, just the TAB in general. Oh. Somewhat irresponsible trying to entice people to back the Blues, isn't it? Let's be real. I'm bloody sick of seeing that soccer graphic pop up every time I open the TAB. Or betcha, am I just being a boomer from Brad?
14: I had the same feeling a little bit. The little soccer thing popping up.
3: It's very much boomer areas.

0: Yeah, so I'm on board with Brad there.
1: Yeah, I know what you meant, but hey, look, it's the biggest sporting tournament on the planet.
0: I get it.
1: You can get around it. Just about to jump in the Wacker, paddle my way to FMG, lads. Fizzing, another trip back to tomorrow. To Tarapa as well from Brett.
0: Weather update, Brett, down there?
1: Yeah, we weather update would be very, very good, please. Brett, we forgot to ask Joey that. I think it's meant to be reasonably settled, to be quite fair. The Chiefs are not known as the perennial chokers for no reason. They remind me of the English cricket coach, the walking mirror, falter at the final hurdle. Every New Zealand Super Rugby team has won the competition since the Chiefs last tasted success in 2013. Tonight will be no different. The match we played at Test Match Intensity, and the closest team to the South African winning blueprint in Super Rugby is the Crusaders. Crusaders to win by 5 to 7 points. Regards, Rob. The South African winning blueprint in Super Rugby, that's an interesting one, didn't they? We got two titles, I want to say. Two to the Bulls in the 30 years. Well, not quite 30 years. They were in Super Rugby for what, like 24?
0: Yeah, the Bills and the Natal one.
1: Did the Sharkies win? Well, I don't think the Sharkies. Well, anyway, they're not perennial winners of Super Rugby, so I can't say that South African teams have the blueprint of how to win Super Rugby there, Rob.
0: Rob gets fired up pretty easily. He likes to have wee shots at the England coach there all the time.
1: He does. Mm. He does. Lash, I've got a $50 note burning a hole in my pocket for the Super Rugby tonight. Steer me into a same game multi and I'll back it. Well, Jeff, I tell you what, that's very ironic because I was literally just on my TAB app putting one together. What I've got so far, and you might not agree, I've got the Chiefs 13 plus.
0: 280.
1: 28, just gone to 290.
0: Drifted out.
1: I've gone Samisoni Takeaho to score a try.
0: Yep.
1: I think the Crusaders' maul defence is not what it was. And I'm tossing up between Cortez Ratima and Quintipaya to score a try. I've gone Quintipaya because he'll play 80. He'll play 80. And that spits you out at about $12 for a wee same.

0: and then a couple of really poor individual errors essentially handed the Crusaders the victory on the platter. And they'll be better for that. And you know that equation that I love, Kyle. When you lose to the same team twice in the regular season and you get them again in knockout footy, geez, it's a good equation. I'd love to see the results on that. And that's why another reason why I'm with the Chiefs.
1: You've been preaching that all week.
0: I have. Any chili margs on the menu at full time?
1: No chance.
0: You hate chili margs,
1: aren't
0: you?
1: Oh, I've only had one. I didn't even get past three sips.
0: A few more texts to get to. 8833, let us know your thoughts ahead of a big weekend of sport. But Finn, it's time to go around the grounds. Just as I do that though, my brother, who's down there in Hamilton for the footy tonight, has texted through and said, brisk but clear skies, great night for footy at New Zealand's best rugby stadium.
1: Excellent.
0: There you have it.
1: So good to hear.
0: Round the grounds, Finballs, what do you got for us, mate?
2: Alrighty, team. Of course, PG Wrights and Turf is the wonderful sponsor of Around the Grounds. Chiefs versus Crusaders tonight, team. I need a winner and a margin, Millsy.
1: Chiefs, unders.
0: You know what I'm going, Finballs. Chiefs 13+.
2: 13+, and you're 1-12. Mike, can you write these down for me as well? Thank you very much. Back in the hot seat. So cool. That's awesome. The other super final, Hurricanes versus Blues. Winner and

0: Win that game and the total points
1: in the match.
2: Total points in the match and the winner is the tie. The tiebreaker is the total points here.
0: Okay, it'll be over 55.
2: Over 55?
0: Yeah.
1: Well, hang on, you got to give a number.
0: Oh, a number. Okay,
2: I'll just go. Just give me a number at 55. And if it, whatever is closest. And Millsy, what are you going to do here, mate?
1: Total points in the match will be 65.
2: Okay.
1: And the Canes will win.
2: And the Canes will win. Does that hurt to say?
1: Yeah, a little bit, but okay. That's what it is.
2: All right, moving around to the NRL. Warriors and Sharkies this weekend. Mm. Could be a smoky for the Warriors. They're playing at Go Media as well for the first time, I think I saw since April. So actually quite a long time since they played at home. But I want who wins the game and also an anytime try scorer.
1: Okay, well, the Warriors will win the game.
2: Okay.
1: Being at home, I think they get a wee bounce from that.
2: Mm-hmm.
1: And we'll go Cam.
2: Oh my God, you guys do it every week.
1: Well, maybe you got to tell us.
2: No, no, it's fine. It's fine. You're allowed to go for him.
0: Not me.
2: He's let you down once, I think. Or was it the guy that he let down? Didn't score.
1: That was Guy.
0: Yeah. I'll take the Sharkies to win the game.
2: Oh.
0: And I will take Teague Wilton to score a try.
2: Okay. Alrighty, and continuing on, NRL action, I believe this is tonight's game, Dolphins versus the Roosters, the tri-colours, Millsy.
1: Yep.
2: Who's going to win this one? In Redcliffe as well.
1: No, the Finns win.
2: Finns win. Lashes?
0: Yeah, Dolphins is race call certainties tonight.
2: Alrighty, let's have a look over to the FIFA World Cup. Probably the, I'd say the most closest, maybe not closest game, USA-Paraguay might be quite good, but in terms of another good game this weekend, we have Brazil versus Morocco. Morocco, obviously the AFCON champions after that very controversial final against Senegal, but Brazil versus Morocco, I want a winner and I want total goals in the match, boys. Lashes, you go first.
0: Brazil will win that and there will be three total goals.
2: Okay.
1: Can I do the same?
2: Kind of boring if you do, but yeah, go on.
1: I know, but they're in Millsy's multi, so I've got to take it. Yeah. Okay, so... And I think they'll, I'll go four then. I'll go
2: four goals, total
1: three
2: goals?
1: 3-1.
2: 3-1, Brazil. Okay. And the other game I did just mention, USA versus Paraguay. I want a winner and I want a margin of, exact margin of winning as well here. Mills, you go first here.
1: I'll go the draw.
0: Oh, that's right.
2: Okay. The draw's fine.
0: I like the draw.
2: We'll take
0: game.
2: The draw.
0: Otherwise, USA 1-0.
2: 1-0?
0: Yep.
2: All right. And in the AFL, St Kilda versus the Giants. Just want head-to-head here.
1: This is tough.
2: This is the hard game of the round. I had a look at the odds. I don't watch much AFL, but I saw the odds and I said this must be a very, very closely fought encounter.
1: Heartbreak for the Saints last weekend, and I think these young kids will bounce out of it and get the victory because they deserve it.
0: I'll go GWS.
2: Alrighty. And so last week, I just thought I'd bring this up as well. You got touched up, Kyle.
1: I did.
2: 7-3 by the little master it was.
1: Amazing.
2: Obviously, Lash is representing Guy on this one while he's at Byron Bay. So having a good time.
1: It's 6-all?
2: It's 6-all currently. So, you know, very neck and neck from you boys so far since we've been reintroducing this. But yeah, watch with interest. I guess next Friday we'll revisit. Millsy might be on the upper hand again.
1: Yep. Let's revisit Monday.
2: I agree.
0: Okay. Rightio, we can do that. Thank you, Finn. Appreciate that. Rightio. Hi, boys. I live a 5-minute drive from the stadium. Just had a light shower. Very dark out west, but no wind. Should be okay unless the wind gets up, then it will rain. That's from Ted here. Fingers and toes crossed. That stays away.
1: Tip, Ted. Ted always puts in a tip.
0: Yeah, gives a tip, Ted, please, and thank you. 8833, the text machine number. There's a few there that I'll get to, but we'll do that after this break. Millsy and Lash here on Sport Nation. Thanks to the great teams at Farmlands and Kogan Mobile. Full-time sports bar, the hospitality here just continues to deliver, and we will be here through to 6 o'clock. 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
1: This is a Sport Nation Football World Cup moment. The Miracle on Grass, 1950.
2: They said it could not happen. England, giants of the game, enter the World Cup for the very first time in 1950. But in Belo Horizonte, something unimaginable unfolds. The USA strike once and hold on forever. England stunned and football history rewritten with one result.
1: That was

0: Lindsay and Guy on Sport Nation.
1: Certainly is. Lashes in for the little master here live from the full-time sports bar in Kingsland, thanks to Kogan Mobile and Farmlands. Hey, guys, at least the Chiefs won't have to wear their bridesmaids' dresses made of Chiefs jerseys this year, as they won't even make the final. Cheers, Grant from Christchurch. They're a confident bunch. They are a confident bunch, the Red and Blacks. Played for the All Blacks or Black Caps. Reality is so many guys are getting picked these days in both codes. Cricket is not taking contracts, playing 2020 all around the world. So if you play first-class cricket, good odds you'll become a Black Cap. With the All Blacks, bigger squads, changing coaches, injuries, etc., more and more become All Blacks. Just because the Chiefs have seven All Blacks on paper doesn't mean they are very good, e.g. Simon Parker and Peter Gus, so a caller. Yeah, but I guess it's better than having blokes that haven't made the All Blacks. To be fair, Brendan, I get what you're kind of saying. However,
2: yeah, I see his point.
1: You definitely do. And Wallace Atiti, obviously a big out too. But on paper, like in those fixtures gone by previously, when the Red and Blacks, in my opinion, have got over the Chiefs, it's been around set piece and up front, and those Chiefs forwards not really fronting when needed.
2: Mm.
1: And when you have seven blokes that have worn black in the four pack, if you don't front as a unit, then serious questions need to be asked about you blokes as individuals.
2: Do you know it's easier to become an All Black than it is a Black Cap?
1: Why is that?
2: Just do some basic numbers for me. And you're a numbers guy.
1: Oh, yeah. What, 15 in the squad or whatever?
2: No, So there have been 1,232 All Blacks.
1: Yep.
2: Okay. And let's say the game's been around 100 years. Is that a bit more than that?
1: Yeah.
2: So how many per year? Just do basic numbers. So that's 12 a year.
1: Yep.
2: Average. There's been 200 and... Who made their debut? Like 270-odd or 279 Black Caps in the same period of time. So it's like...
1: Yeah, but is that tests?
2: Tests, yeah.
1: Yeah, right.
2: Yeah, that's proper cricket.
1: Well, it is.
2: Proper cricket. You saw that Bangladesh series a couple of months back.
1: But
2: my God.
1: It's a lolly scramble to bring T20 and ODI cricket.
2: Well,
1: though.
2: I'm not so sure. Well, it's hard. You can't do that. What I'm trying to say, you can't do for T20 cricket because that's only been around since 2007, I think. My point is that to become play a test match in All Blacks, it averages over the history of time about 12 a year.
1: But,
2: and for cricket, no buts. Listen, for cricket, there's 2.7, so call it 3.
1: Yeah.
2: It's easier to become an All Black than there's a Black Cap.
1: But how many registered rugby players are there compared to how many registered cricketers are there?
2: What point's that? The population's 5 and a bit.
1: Well, it means it makes it far difficult to stand out and get in that 1%, I would have thought, compared to being a cricketer.
2: No. Look at the basic numbers.
1: Yeah.
2: There's been 1,232 people represent the All Blacks in Test footy.
1: Yeah.
2: There's been about 200, call it 280 cricketers.
1: Yeah. But the attrition...
2: You divide that over 100
1: the
2: years.
1: The attrition rate would be a lot higher too.
2: And that's my point.
1: Yeah.
2: It's easier, just do the numbers, to represent the All Blacks and there's the Black Caps. Because more people have done it over the same sort of period of time.
1: Yeah, but would that be... Was that a quality control issue as well on the Black Caps? The fact that...
2: Well, there's 15 players versus 11. Well, now there's 23 players compared to 11.
1: But also what we see in the Black Caps quite often is guys make it, and it's very, very tough to play their way out. Whereas in the All Blacks...
2: Say that it's very, very... To your reference... I know what you're trying to do there.
1: What?
2: I know exactly what you're trying to do there.
1: It's very easy. Not easy necessarily, but it's far easier to get dropped as an All Black due to the quality of other players waiting in the wings compared to the Black Cap.
2: Okay.
1: You yourself have said it. Tom Latham, whoever. Who are you going to drop him for?
2: Yeah. But
1: because the quality behind them's not that good, so they stay in it a lot longer.
2: So that's more weight to my point.
1: Is it though?
2: Of course it is.
1: But I think it shows that if you're decent enough, it's almost easier to make the Black Caps. Because the quality of player in domestic cricket in New Zealand
2: is not
1: that
2: good.
1: It's
2: easier to become an All Black than as a Black Cap. That's my point. Let's look at people and numbers. Look at the numbers thing.
1: Yeah.
2: This is data spreadsheet international caps.
1: But it's a revolving door because the quality's so good.
2: More people play for the All Blacks compared to the Black Caps.
1: Yeah, but
2: you're adding more weight to my point.
1: I don't know if I am.
2: Just look at the numbers.
1: Yeah.
2: The only caveat you could say is that there are more people, 23 or 22, suit up now for the All Blacks.
1: Well, exactly.
2: That didn't used to be the case. Back in the day, there's now it's always just been 11.
1: Yeah,
2: played test cricket. So that should be your argument.
1: No, not
2: there's a revolt.

0: revolving door. That's my point.
1: It is.
0: Well, it's so it's easy to become an All Black then, because there's a revolving door, which is my point.
2: Yeah,
0: if you play half decent footy, you play Super Rugby, you go half decent for half a year, you get called into a squad, 44-man squad.
1: Yeah, I get what you're saying.
0: That's the point I'm trying to make.
1: Yeah, I know, but I don't necessarily think it's easier.
0: Well, you put up data spreadsheet internationals, and you have a column for All Blacks, you have a column for Black Caps, and go through the numbers. It will tell you, it will spit out, it's easier to become an All Black than a Black Cap.
1: Yeah, I get it based on those numbers.
0: And that's what's my point.
1: Yeah, but I don't necessarily agree with it.
0: So you think it's harder to become...
1: I was meant to get to the text machine here.
0: So it's harder to become an All Black than a Black Cap?
1: Well, no. Let me take this air break to think about it, please. And we'll discuss this off here as well. Let us know your thoughts, 8833. That's not where I thought that voice break was going there. But anyway, plenty to think about. Millsy and Lash here on Sport Nation, live from the full-time sports bar in Kingsland, thanks to the great teams at Kogan Mobile and Farmlands. Still plenty to come in an hour left on the show as we build ahead to a big weekend of sport. Don't go anywhere.
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0: discussion Mills has just opened up. What a discussion Carl Mills has just opened up. If you are just joining us, Carl Mills has said, the numbers show, what, Carl?
1: Well, I've just done some AI chat research. It says there's 120,000 male registered rugby players in the country.
0: NZR's latest playing number is 156K plus males.

0: 11.
1: Yep.
0: And my point is, so that's twice as many. And that's why it reflects in the numbers. There's been 12, I can't remember the number before, but 1,200 plus players have played test match rugby for the All Blacks. And cricket, I think they're about 280. Okay. You tell me, is it basing on those numbers, if I'm a young kid coming through, if I got more of a chance of being an All Black or a cricketer for the Black Caps, more of a chance of being an All Black?
1: Well, it's hard to get the number because this AI says 68 to 70,000 cricketers in the country.
0: Well, look at this one here. This is ChatGPT. There are approximately 115,000 to 135,000 registered male cricket players in New Zealand, according to national data and historic participation trends.
2: Can I be a moderator in this discussion, gentlemen, as well? Yeah. I'm actually sort of leaning towards Millsy's side, which is very rare. But the Black Caps only played 9 test matches this year. How many do the All Blacks play, do you think?
0: They're at like 12 or 13, aren't they?
2: 13. So less opportunity as well for cricketers with only 11 players.
0: Yeah.
2: Just add to that as well, Millsy, to your argument.
0: Yeah. Well, if I go back to a famous bet between Martin Crowe and Grant Fox, you probably haven't heard of those people, Lashes. But Martin Crowe was a famous cricketer and Grant Fox played first 5 for the All Blacks. And they both went to Auckland Grammar and they had a bet who would play more test matches for their respective sports. And this is an actual bet. Grant Fox has talked about it. And Martin Crowe went on to play, off the top of my head, 86 test matches. I think Foxy, I don't even think Foxy went past 50 test matches. So they used to play a lot more back in the day cricket test matches compared to what they do now.
1: So this text here saying, Lashes is saying there's 1,000 cricketers in New Zealand to pick from and 100,000 rugby players. Not actual numbers, but that's the point I'm trying to get across. And that's what I am trying. But
0: I've just told you, we've said the numbers.
1: We might have to follow this up with Simon Porter, head of the Players Association, Rob Nicol, head of the Rugby Players Association, try to get some actual numbers. But you said, your statement in the ad break is an interesting one, and I'd love to know the listeners' thoughts on this, 8833. You said if there was a teenager out there in New Zealand, as we sit now, you think it is easier for that teenager to play for the All Blacks than it is to play for the Black Caps?
0: That's exactly what I'm saying. Basing on the numbers, Lash, 23 suit up for the All Blacks, 11 suit up for the cricket team.
1: Yeah, but I think your competition is a hell of a lot more.
0: It's not my competition. What do you mean, cricket?
1: No, as in the competition, as in how many people you've got to compete with to try and get a spot is a hell of a lot more.

0: Weak.
1: That's what do you mean so weak?
0: Well, Millsy, I just called for change during the week of Tom Latham,
2: okay.
0: Devin Conway, that's my point. And you said who's there to replace them.
1: That's my point. So it's hard to play for the Black Caps. My point is
0: not due to it being difficult to be selected, but due to not having to be overly great to be better than the rest.
1: Oh, that's a ridiculous statement. All I'm saying is there's 1,200 people who have played for the All Blacks in Test match.

0: right? So they finished mid-table in South American qualifying. They've lost five World Cup qualifiers in the last 20 years. So I don't think this team is as good as previous Brazil teams. And the other thing is the Moroccans are African champions. And in the FIFA rankings, these teams are ranked 6th and 7th. So they're right next to each other. Morocco are undefeated in 29 internationals. They've got a great record. So I'm on the draw in this one, mate. And the draw's paying 390. I kind of think like a 1-1. I think that's kind of how this is going to sit. But then both should be too good for the Scots and the Haitians. So they should both still come out of the group. It's just a matter of in which order.
1: Certainly. What about the red cards? Look, I know this morning there was three in the one game, Mexico versus South Africa. Finball's pointed out to me that there was four on the whole tournament last World Cup. Is that a bit of an outlier, or the referees and the way they're going to officiate these games, Ricardo, do you foresee some stringent enforcement of the rules when it comes to fouling in football during this World Cup?
0: I think there's a couple of things here, Lashes. One of them is that this was a very South American decision, is how I put it, particularly for the second South African red card. You got a Brazilian referee and a Colombian VAR official. I think if that's a European official or even an African official or an Asian official, that probably doesn't get given as a red. I thought it was really soft. The Mexican player's blocking, deliberately backing in and blocking the South African player from making a run into the penalty area. He flicks a hand out, but there's nothing in that for me. So I don't think you can argue with the first card. I think you can argue with the second one. And the third one is probably he was going to be through on goal on an angle from out wide. Some referees will say, well, he's not directly on goal, so it's a yellow card. Others will say, well, he was going to have a shot, so that's a red card because it's denying a goal-scoring opportunity. So, yeah, I think it'll be a mix, and you'll see different refereeing styles come through for different teams, and that's what the teams have got to get used to in this. But, yeah, I mean, we saw, I think going back to 1990 in Italy, the opening game between Argentina and Cameroon, there were two red cards in that game, but this is the most red cards in the opening game of a World Cup ever.
2: Hey, Ricardo, we just touched on the Brazil game just before over the weekend, but any other games from the weekend stand out for you? Look, it looks like the USA-Paraguay game could be a rip-snorter.
0: Yeah, it could be, and a bit of a rivalry there. These two played each other last year. Paraguay got beaten 2-1 in that, but there wasn't much in it. And that Paraguayan team are actually pretty hot. I mean, they finished well in South American qualifying. They beat Brazil

0: win that group. Though, in fact, I think Germany are a chance to possibly be a third in that group behind those other two who seem to be in better form at the moment.
1: Certainly seems to be the case for sure. Ricardo, I know you know you guys have probably talked about this across the station and on our digital platforms before, but Millsy and I are relative novices when it comes to football. So tell us, everyone seems to think this first game for New Zealand, I know it's on Tuesday,

0: the first game was out here at Eden Park. Maybe you can.
1: Yeah, but you're probably playing less test cricket now and more of those games, whereas rugby you were playing less test back then and now far more tests.
0: Well, we're playing 14. We've got a big test here. We've got three up there. We've got Australia for four, home against India for a couple.
1: So you're playing more.
0: More test match cricket.
1: Yeah, whereas now you're playing less.
0: But we need a quantitative.
1: But your bottom line is ODIs and T20, you're still playing for your country. That's still representing New Zealand like the All Blacks is, just because it's not test cricket.
0: Yeah, but my point was test cricket.
1: Yeah, I know. But do you think that's very convenient for you.
0: Do you think Geordie Barrett chose the rugby route because it was easier than to become a test cricketer?
1: No, I don't think so.
0: No, neither do I. He's a good footballer.
1: Hi, boys. A gimme tonight, Jack Bostock, anytime try scorer, $1.92. The Roosters are fielding a small back three with the Dolphins, who like a kick to Bostock, who was superior in the air. Cheers, Ted. It's Ted's tip.
0: Oh, Ted's tip.
1: Yeah, no, that's fair too. I think the Roosters are sending out a very, very rookie back line as well. So Bostock, that's probably a decent shout. You two are like the couple that people stop wanting to invite to dinner parties. but you're the only entertainment and you don't eat much. back and forth. Rightio. No, it's been good stuff, isn't it, Kyle? Right, what we'll do, we'll take a break here at the full-time sports bar. Millsy and I need a wee breather. Wee bit of separation. Thanks to the great team at Farmlands and Kogan Mobile, and of course here at full-time sports bar for hosting us. We'll be right back on the other side of this break.
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0: 7:05. The weather is still holding off, they tell me. Hopefully no rain overhead for sure. Well, not for sure, I shouldn't say that, because anything can happen when it comes to the weather, but it looks all good at the moment as the players are just starting to arrive to the ground. We're about to cross into Daniel McCarty to see what's coming up on the Sunday, of course, the rugby run and afternoons with Mark Watson, who no doubt will be salivating at the thought of these two Super Rugby semi-finals, and we'll have plenty of thoughts on them whichever way the results do come out. And you're excited about that. I really can't wait to 7:05 tonight, Millsy. Really can't.
1: Were you watching it here or?
0: Nah, I've got to shoot home. I'm on dinner duties tonight.
1: Dinner duties for a flat on a Friday night, I find odd.
0: I know.
1: So what are your nights off in the flat? Well, you've got everyone defends for themselves. Wouldn't that
0: Saturday,
1: be Friday?
0: Sunday.
1: See, Sunday I would have thought you reset, you watch the news, you watch country calendar, you have a meal, you reconnect, and to start the week, that's not a defend for your night.
0: No, I haven't done it this week because my flatties were out for dinner themselves. So, and because we have one of those Hello Freshers, we've still got one to use.
1: Okay.
0: Yeah.
1: What's in that?
0: I don't know, but I might put it to the wayside and just do my traditional

0: in boldest letters, wouldn't be for the first time to go 13 plus. But see, when they get going, they get as hot as anyone in this comp. So we'll certainly review that in the opening hour of the program, fellas.
1: Daniel, what sort of crowd are they expecting down there at the Caketon?
0: Oh, I wouldn't know, Kyle. Let's be frank, it was a miserable night against the Brumbies. The rugby was absolutely awesome, but it was really noticeable that even getting to knockout footy, the crowd's not coming back. Like, are you not entertained? Yeah. You can't blame the team on this. Wellington's having its issues. There's a few people struggling out there, so maybe they're saving their powder for this. But surely the Blues could get your blood boiling as well. Nothing quite like beating the Blues.
1: So what's on the show tomorrow? What do you have for us, Snake McCarty?
0: Well, we'll open the lines between 10 and 1 o'clock. I'm riding solo for most of the program. We'll do that with the FIFA World Cup, the big part of the next few weeks, fellas. So we'll go into the game straight on the back of O Canada, hopefully beating Bosnia and Herzegovina in the third game of the World Cup. The real battle of the anthems of the World Cup. Now, I reckon, have the best song of the whole tournament. Sorry, Alanis Morissette, you're not cutting the mustard for the Canadians. And, of course, the USA and Paraguay enter the group chat later in the day. So we're going to catch up with a man who's watched every single football World Cup game live.

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3: Cap off your sporting week with big laughs and unserious takes as we cover the big stories with friends.

0: have some sort of wiggle room in terms of the broadcast, so that they can move it back or forward, depending on whether there's inclement weather. But as it stands, the forecast does look pretty good, so hopefully it's a pretty cool spectacle. And they're expecting up to sort of 85,000 people in the National Moor itself. They'll have a screen erected there where the general public can just roll down and watch it. And the seating itself doesn't look like there's a whole lot right by the octagon, but the vision of it itself, it's pretty impressive. It really is.
1: And one we look forward to for sure. Look, the main event, Ilya Topuria versus Justin Gaethje. Is that a Georgian flag that Topuria flies
0: it
1: under?
0: It is. He's Spanish, kind of Spain and Georgia.
1: Spain. Yeah, right.
0: Yeah, he kind of is a little bit more aligned with Spain, I would probably say. And I think the USA prefer it that way, to be honest.
1: Yeah.
0: Massive superstar in Spain.
1: He is, and he seems, he's an unbackable favourite just about, $1.15. And do you see it going that way?
0: There's a lot of that on this card, Lashes. A lot of fun fights, but a lot of fights I wouldn't say are hugely competitive. Putting myself out there a bit. But I can't see it going any other way than a finish here with Justin Gaethje. Should be a fun fight. Hopefully we get more than just a couple of rounds. Mm-hmm. Both these guys are renowned for throwing down, but I just trust the boxing of Ilya Topuria more. The guy, the talk that he gets on the shots, he pretty much, I would say, is the undisputed best boxer in the UFC at the moment.
1: Okay.
0: Fantastic grappling game, top 3 pound for pound, and this fight will also unify the lightweight title. So Justin Gaethje is the interim lightweight champion. Ilya had to take a bit of time off to deal with some personal issues, which was essentially a divorce with his wife.
1: Right.
0: And then coming back into the mix here. And Justin hasn't been shy at taking aim at using the old divorce as a bait, throwing it out. I would have divorced him too. Ilya's telling him, hey, I'm going to put you to sleep in front of your entire family. So this is the kind of spice we like, boys.
1: Mm. It is. And it's interesting. You don't often see this footy, but Topuria to win in round one is the favourite. 275.
0: Wow.
1: Round two, 450. And then the longer it goes, the bigger the...

0: Cyril Gane. And funnily enough, Cyril Gane is Alex Pereira's opponent here, welcoming him into the heavyweight division. So he's a little bit of an unknown. You may be familiar with Pereira Millsy from his little dalliance with Israel Adesanya, or in Israel Adesanya. They had a real long history dating back to sort of the glory kickboxing days. He's brought that into the UFC and has just looked like an absolute machine, bar one kind of listless performance against Magomed Ankalaev, which he soon made up for with a huge knockout last time they fought. So, yeah, a few unknowns here with Alex Pereira at heavyweight. Cyril Gane, he can throw a punch. This is probably one of the closest odds on the fight in terms of, you know, the main card. But I do expect Alex Pereira to get this one done. I think it's going to be a bit tighter, though, than many people are expecting.
1: Yeah, $1.94 for Pereira and Gane at $1.87. A guy I love to see scrap, and that's Sugar Sean O'Malley.
0: You like a bit of Sugar Sean?
1: Yeah, I don't mind the cut of his jib, to be fair.
0: Yeah.
1: And he's warm favourite to beat the Canadian Zahabi.
0: Yeah, Zahabi, yeah, it's an interesting one here. Another fight where, you know, I probably would have preferred to see a Sean O'Malley against a guy like Corey Sandhagen, but they've given Ayman Zahabi a little bit of a boost here. I think the UFC really want to see Sugar Sean go out there and kind of capitalize on the stage and propel himself into sort of the superstardom that they've kind of tagged him with from the beginning. He's had a few sort of, you know, up and down performances recently. He hasn't really looked at his best. He doesn't have a knockout since 2023. You know, they gave him a little bit of a gimme last time out against Song Yadong, but it wasn't a very convincing performance. So this is a guy who sort of made his mark and his reputation on being a showtime, you know, flashy striker. You know, the kids love him. He's got the zany hair, etc., etc. So, yeah, I think the UFC will be hanging out to see some kind of trademark O'Malley KO for sure. Okay. But Zahabi's a tough dude, I'll put it that way. So if you're looking for like a nice outside play, Zahabi, if the fight goes late, I really like his chances here.
1: Brilliant. That's good insight there, Footy. So those are probably the three big main scraps on the card. Outside of that, like you said, some heavy favourites in the other scraps. But is there one that sort of steps out that maybe we can get involved with early to make some money towards the back end of the card?
0: Oh, interesting. I mean, not a whole lot there. I mean, you might be wanting to look at some sort of outsider on Steve Garcia against Diego Lopez. I tell you what a fun fight is. Derek Lewis against Josh Hokett.
1: Yeah.
0: Derek Lewis, by presidential demand, is on this card, essentially. So Donald basically said after a very recent UFC pay-per-view to Mr. Dana White himself, hey, why is Derek Lewis on this card? He's my favorite UFC fighter. So what odds would you have given that Derek Lewis is Donald Trump's favorite fighter?
1: Yeah,
0: it wouldn't be in my top 50 of predictions. So he's jumping in there against Josh Hokett, who's he's been a polarizing figure. He's got this pro-wrestling shtick that is really working for him. Like, he's getting these big fights. He's on this card. So that says it all, really. The guy knows how to cut a promo. He's, you know, straight out of that pro-wrestling mold. And he can fight as well. So, you know, it's a fun fight. I don't think it's going to be a long fight. I expect Josh Hokett to get it done pretty handily. But the only thing with Hokett I would warn with is the fact that he's coming only 2 months off what was one of the best fights of the year, one of the best heavyweight scraps of all time, I'd say, against Curtis Blades. So a bit of damage taken there, but I'll back him to come out there and get it done again on Monday.
1: Brilliant, Footy. We look forward to that on Monday, a historic card in the UFC. Stephen Foote from the Sport Nation's very own Fight Club, thank you very much for your time, mate. We look forward to that on Monday. Nothing better and nothing more gladiatorial than a good old-fashioned walk to the octagon and a scrap inside, is there, Millsy?
2: Yeah, Footy, what time

0: you into work a little bit earlier on a Monday. We'll settle into a bit of football and a bit of UFC.
1: Brilliant. Yeah. What's your appetite for the UFC, Millsy? You buy a pay-per-view? Would you buy a pay-per-view?
0: Yeah, for the big ones. I mean, Connor was... Yeah. I got into it when Connor was mouthing off.
1: As many did.
2: Yeah.
1: As many did.
0: He's been a big part of it.
1: Yeah. And he'll be back in action soon?
0: Next one, isn't it?
1: You'll be dialing in for that, surely?
0: Yeah, I'll watch him. Yeah. More around the... If you jump on YouTube and go through, like, Conor McGregor press conferences or stuff like that.
2: And stuff.
1: No one's done it better since.
2: No. The greatest showman, really.
0: He's very, very good. But I do enjoy it, but I do get... Like, I've seen Dan Hooker get smacked over the last few times. Mm. And I just think... Mm.
2: And the other thing, footy, just on that, before we finish this chat, I'm with Millsy. I used to, you know, be a regular viewer, I would say. Maybe not every event, but definitely a regular viewer. But I feel like the Eastern European domination with the wrestling and all that has kind of taken away from that product that we all love when it comes to the UFC.
1: Yeah, you could tell Dana White about that one. That's probably one of his biggest bugbears, I'd say. He wouldn't tell you to your face, but, you know, that's been their issue. They haven't really had the superstars of the McGregor, Rousey ilk for a while. Mm. And, you know, these are the kind of guys they're trying to make this time around. There's only one American champion at the moment, which is crazy to think. Going, you know, 10 years ago, that would have been unfathomable. Mm. So they're really looking for these guys to sort of hang their hats on. But at the moment, you know, a lot of them can't even speak English, which is a tough situation to be in, which is why they need these guys like Sugar Sean to get over this weekend.
0: I really enjoy boxing. Like Tyson Fury taking on Joshua at the end of the year is going to be awesome.
1: Fantastic.
0: Dana White needs to get his percentages up to what he pays his athletes, though.
1: Yeah, I mean, that's a big one, right? And he's actually predicting Super Bowl numbers for this fight card on Monday. And I don't know, when you look back at what the Super Bowl numbers were, 200 million globally, pretty ambitious.
0: Yeah.
1: But, we had the Netflix card recently with Ronda Rousey. Hit the 17 million mark, I believe, and that was the highest, the most watched MMA event of all time. That's on Netflix.
0: That was a letdown, that fight.
1: It was. Oh, it was very predictable, though. Mm. But this time around, this is on Paramount Plus, which is actually another streaming platform in the US, so it's not as accessible as Netflix. So I'd be surprised if they get anywhere near that number, but who really knows?
2: Certainly. Brilliant footy. Stephen Foot there from the Fight Club on Sport Nation. What we'll do, we'll take a break, come back on the other side and wrap the show with the Super Rugby semi-finals just about upon us. Millsy, eh? I mean, how many times has he done that today, Finn? Takes his headset off when his mic's still on. Russell's in the background. He's close to getting one on the chin as he just takes a sip of a cold one. He's worked hard today. It's the fifth day of a test match. It's the last session. And we're just about there, Millsy. Hang on for dear life. This is Millsy and Lash here on Sport Nation. Thanks to the great teams at Kogan Mobile and Farmlands. We'll be right back.
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7: Just putting the finishing touches on the show here at the full-time sports bar in Kingsland. Millsy, he needs some mic etiquette, that is for sure. Anyway, Finn, they tell me that we have a punters club punt to do on the FIFA World Cup.
8: That is absolutely right, Lashes. 10 lucky winners from the punters club.
7: Yep. And all the money pulled from, that's won, hopefully won, from all the Sport Nation shows, that'll be split between the 10 lucky winners. And Millsy, I've just left it up to his capable hands because the great punter he is, Millsy's multi, of
8: football
7: course.
8: Football expert as well, Mills.
9: Are we competing against the other shows? Yes.
8: No, we're all working together, I'm pretty sure.
7: Oh, we are.
8: To an extent.
7: Yeah, low-key, we are.
9: So is there going to be some sort of data spreadsheet or program of what show makes the most money?
8: Millsy, there is, in fact, a data spreadsheet right in front of me right now. So, and we've actually got a resulted bet already, team, that's already come in from the mornings team.
7: Oh, yeah, where'd they go?
8: South Korea and Czechia both to score a goal. That was at $1.85. They put $40 on it. So $34 already back in the kitty for the punters club on the first day of the FIFA World Cup. Pretty good start, I guess.
7: So what have you done for us, Kyle?
9: We've done Brazil to win.
8: Yep, this is the same game, multi, Millsy, yes.
9: Yeah, over 1.5 goals in the fixture.
8: Yep.
9: And we've got Junior to bag one in the back of the net.
8: Vinicius Junior, that is.
9: At 3-1, that is, isn't it?
8: 440-1.
9: Yeah, 3 for him to get a goal. So 440 in total.
8: Yep.
9: So if we get this correct, we are way ahead of any other show.
8: Yeah, correct. So we're chucking. We're all given $100 bonus cash on the first day of the FIFA World Cup, and we smartly put $100 all on this 1-3 league same game multi, and that will return $340, team.
7: Brilliant.
8: And we'll look very, very smart when it comes to Monday and this comes
9: and
8: in.
9: That we will,
7: for sure. Can't wait to see all the action unfold over the next 6 weeks when it comes to the Football World Cup, and that's our first punt to get us underway. And the place to watch the Football World Cup is the full-time sports bar. If you're in and around the Auckland area, they've got an absolute lineup of sport to come next week. I just saw Ella, the lovely staff member here, putting out all the reserve signs ahead for the Chiefs Crusaders Super Rugby semi-final. Looks like they're going to pack in here to full-time. And what else we got? We got the Warriors, of course, on Saturday, Hurricanes Blues on Saturday. Sunday, there is plenty of Football World Cup action on, NRL, UFC on Monday.
9: Yep.
7: All Whites Iran on Tuesday morning.
9: State of Origin Wednesday night.
7: State of Origin Wednesday. They're opening early for England Croatia on Thursday. Mm-hmm. Super Rugby final next Saturday. Warriors on Sunday. Head to full time website. Book your tables. It is a great, probably the greatest actually.

0: New Zealand when sports it comes bar? To watching sport and sports bar. Yep.
1: Yeah. You got the races there. Big room for the races, actually.
0: Yeah, no, it's superb in that, and a great selection of grog to go with it and a brilliant food menu. That just about does us, boys, for a week. Millsy, 5-day test matches. Are we calling it a draw at the end of 5 days, or do you think there's been a winner?
1: This is, well, usually if we follow in the footsteps of Ben Stokes,
0: yep,
1: when the test finishes, that's when we get started.
0: Exactly. Do you think we'll end up in Monday's papers? Well, I certainly hope not. But we thank you very much for joining us throughout the week and today. We hope you have a bloody good weekend. You stay safe wherever you are and you take in as much sporting action as can be, because there is plenty to choose from for sure. I've been Lash, he's been Millsy, Finballs, Footy, all the team here, Maya back pushing the buttons, Farmlands and Kogan Mobile. It's been brilliant, and we'll be back on Monday to do it all again. We'll catch you then. Have a good one.
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3: Dash Dosh put her head in front from Zoltan Boshek, and Dash Dosh. Dash Dosh beat Zoltan Boshek. Love walked in third. Silver Lining stuck well for fourth. Then Birdie Rock Munanop. Randall Houston, P. Vertigo, Father Mike Franco, Josiah and Jet Street. Well, she did a bit wrong, Dash Dosh. She wanted to duck in abruptly, as the stewards report will probably say, at the 150. But she's done enough in the end, number nine. She was probably going that quick. She lost her compass. 29.4 last quarter, 2 minutes, 0.2 last mile. Just the advantage under mobile conditions, the telling factor in the end. Zoltan Boshek, 7 second. Love walked in, number three, third. Silver Linings runs fourth. Horse number five, win seven. Start 21 for the mare by Trixton. John Dunn and Tom Bagri will combine. It's 9.73 and 5. Greg, not an easy position that she came from, Dash Dosh. She had work to do at the 400 metres. Zoltan Boshek had a pretty decent lead up front, but she's had too much speed in the end.
4: Yeah, that's the real Dash Dosh tonight. Beautifully handled by John Dunn as well. Ducked in for a bit more cover with Birdie and then unleashed. Ears pricked there. That's the right version, Brittany.
5: $4.50 presently in the Great Square, and I think she's a genuine winning chance off the back of that performance, because she's going to draw to advantage over the four-year-old boys that turn up, and she's got that dazzling high speed as well. 3 weeks until the Great Square. I'm hoping we're about to hear from Tom Bagri that she's heading in that direction, because it will give us great Kiwi interest. And as I mentioned, on that performance with that turn of foot that she possesses, she has to be a hope.
4: Yep, big group of owners. They're looking to travel across the as his driver, John Dunn. We're waiting to hopefully catch up with Tom Bagri to get confirmation. He part-owns along with Paul Howlett, Scott Bagri, Keith Woolley, Colin and Sandra McPherson, Dash Dosh. Too strong. Is Tom Bagri with us? I think he's with us now. Let's get to Mark Cookson with the winning trainer.
6: Well, Tom, that's what you like to see.
7: Yeah, no, it was a good turnaround. It's sort of like Mick Guerin always says, it's hard off 20 metres, and last week sort of broke our heart. We thought she probably should have run second, but she's still coming up with fitness, and you know, she came through that run really well last week. I was really happy with her work, and it was good to see her put it on the track.
6: Yeah, off the mobile, we got to see her speed tonight, albeit a wee bit wayward there in the home straight.
7: Yeah, I'm not sure what happened there. She's usually pretty good, but Johnny will let us know what to do.
6: So what are you thinking now? Does Brisbane beckon?
7: Yeah, we'll just see how she pulls up. It's a big call. It's, you know, it's a bit of money, but we'll talk to all the owners and work it out. We're pretty keen to go, and you know, we only have these sort of horses once in a lifetime, so we'll see. Yeah, work it out.
6: Excellent. Well done.
7: Thank you.
4: Career win for her already, worth a lot of money, Brittany, because of course she did take out the Group 1 Oaks, and

0: Well, John Dunn continues this very good season, 65th winning drive for him.
1: I guess you think it's maybe only one race, but there is a race the week before called the Stella Square, which could kind of be a lead up and a look and see to see how she gets around Albion Park. And okay, let's be hypothetical. I know we have to get to Wanganui, but say she wins the Great Square. Do you think they'd press on with the Inter-Dominion?
0: Well, it'll be tempting, won't it? Absolutely, it'll be tempting. We'll find out and get confirmation from Tom, and by Sunday, I'd say that will be part of the Sunday sesh. We need a horse over there, Craig. We're pushing for Dash Dosh to get there. We know Marketplace is going to be there. She's a pretty smart mare if she does make the trip.
2: She is. She's got that high speed, and then if she can lob a position anywhere in the field, somewhere close without doing much work, she's got the speed to trouble a lot of horses. Let's face it, you're talking Inter-Dominions, you've got a couple of rounds of heat. She might strike an easy heat. All you have to do is run a big heat and get some money in the bank, and you're having a good time. I think if you've got the horse, flaunt it. Have a go. Yeah, there's no point sitting in a stable. But that's just me. I'm not spending the money going across to Australia. I don't have the money to do that. But very, very good horse. No doubt about it. And I think show a bit of confidence. Anyway, we're at the boxes for race number 5 on the program here. For many years, when I was calling in Australia, all you wanted to do was the New Zealand horse because the New Zealanders would come over and dominate. The things have changed, haven't they, over the years? All of a sudden, the Australians are the dominant, particularly with horses like Kiang Zahara and Leap to Fame. But how times have changed. They're about to move in for the Jolt Coffee House, and the favourite here, very hard to beat, Hurry Higgins. His last few runs have been excellent behind the very, very smart That's That.

0: Yes, on the Jolt Coffee House, we'll get underway in just a moment. The starting signal's being given. Just about ready. All set at the 305 metres racing. Harry Higgins was last out. Big Time Alley came out very quickly, showing speed. Space Conspiracy and Drive Through to lead. Shades of Space was next. Harry Higgins wide, then Big Time Mariah and Tiramisu was last of all. But Space Conspiracy in front. Big Time Alley second. Harry Higgins to third. Space Conspiracy too good. Space Conspiracy, Big Time Alley and Harry Higgins for third. Then came Tiramisu. In fact, Shades of Space just in front of Tiramisu and Big Time Mariah, the last one across the line. 1767 was the run. The run home 1049, and Space Conspiracy has been able to get the prize, jump to the front and improved its position. Big Time Alley trying hard, and Harry Higgins clear last out and never on the track, ends up in third position. So Space Conspiracy being the winner by Zambora Brocky at All About Space, Conspiracy Theory Syndicate and Lisa Cole combining there. 31 career wins, 14 at Hattrick's, been a terrific Greyhound, and that 1767 just outside the personal best of 1742. That's race number five, Greg. Hopefully, in race six, I won't tip a Greyhound that's last out of the boxes. I think all of my top selections tonight thus far have been last out in the first five.
1: Yeah, you're not having much fun when those lids are going up at the moment, Craig, but 5, 7, 2 and 6, your numbers in race number six. Don't forget about the FNL Winter Wipeout. We're getting pretty close to that. Race 4 out of Addington, Franco Lomu. You can still get $3. Go to tab.co.nz for that. Short break for us. On the other side, Build to a Start. We're up to another heat in the Metro Trotters Series.

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1: Yeah, join me, Sammy Hewitt, alongside Blake Ashford for free-to-air commentary of all One New Zealand home games.
2: But it's out to the end goal. Yeah. It's picked up and put down.
3: Who's
2: by
3: got the
2: Lekker Hala-Seema.
1: What are you going to be doing there, Jello?
0: I'll be there. 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
7: Welcome back into Friday Night Lights, Alexandra Park, for the second heat in this round of Metro Trotters series. Let's have a look at the market for it with Matt Markham. The market mover is Memories, one that Craig Thompson's pretty keen on. $5.50 the price it. Paramount Spur clearly has the talent. Fresh up tonight, $4.80 being kept very safe, as are a number of runners here.
8: Yeah, after a start to the night where it's been one or two runners in each race that have dominated trading, we're going to a pretty wide spread here across a number of different chances. In our next Memories, you touched on $7.50 into $5.50. A lot of that's come in the last 10 minutes or so, so they're starting to really get involved with the Dave and Claire McGowan runner. Then you've got to go to the likes of Mad Mary's taking some support. Viscount McKendon has been incredibly well back, $5 into $4.60, and a lot of money coming in that direction as well. And Paramount Spur as well, who we opened $5, to get as short as $4.40 just on the drift back out with the move coming for these other runners. But plenty of winning chances here in our next Aaron White.
9: I'm going to go with Mad Mary here, Matt. She's third up this campaign, 10 metres behind the Wizard Todd Mitchell to do the driving. Michelle and Bernie have got a good hand in the race with the McKendons there, M'Lady and Viscount in the race as well. But happy with Mad Mary's form coming into this race, and I think she'll be a lot fitter for those two runs back. The 11, M'Lady McKendon was a dominant victor here a couple of weeks ago. The 8, Hillbilly Bundy, give it a chance to put itself in the mix here, and Viscount McKendon was a strong second in behind Aldebaran Redwood here at its last start. 9, 11, 18, 12. Just note, no pacifier on Paramount Spur. The 5 will open a double here, race 3.
10: All right, great to have you on Friday Night Lights again, John, with a couple of runners in. We'll start with Paramount Spur. Aaron's just mentioned a bit of a gear change. Just talk us through that one, late.
11: Yeah, my fault entirely, Nicole. I forgot about it. And it's been 6 months, 7 months since he's raced, so hence I've just been working up in the shadow all this time, so I just forgot all about it, yeah.
10: Okay, that's all good. In terms of a horse, though, he did a good job, didn't he, with those two wins last preparation, and he showed plenty of toughness in quite a few of his races where he stuck it out bravely being parked and the like. How's he returned post the spell?
11: Yeah, we're very pleased with him, very, very pleased with him, and he hasn't got a lot of speed, Nicole, hence he's got to be driven like that. So he's not a horse to sit and sprint because he cannot sprint, but he's got a motor. And I'm a bit worried tonight. He's very, very fresh tonight. But I think if he does things right, he will go very close to winning.
10: You've also got your maiden in our last race, Donegal Hill. Mistakes in the first two races, obviously. Was it all his own doing or is it just an inexperienced thing? What do you think of his chances tonight?
11: Yeah, a bit of both, because I do like the horse and he'll make the grade. He's just been a bit tentative at the start. He sort of wants to do the bolt, and obviously you can't do that, but he'll get there. He's a nice horse in the making, and I think that providing he trots away tonight, he won't be far away.
10: Good luck.
11: Thank you.
10: So, Greg of obviously John Dickey, and maybe that maiden a one to just keep watch of post obviously tonight's run.
7: Thanks for that, Nicole. Beautifully bred this horse, a lot to like.

0: about him, although he does look on the fresh side, as John just mentioned.
1: He's very bright-eyed, isn't he? He's only had the one trial in preparation for this campaign. I feel like last prep was just purely his ability, seeing him through. So I'm looking forward to seeing him now as a well-rounded racehorse. But in saying that, he's won all the races that he's got around in one piece in. So there's a lot to look forward to.
0: All right, of course, by Speeding Spur, the horse that had the dickie, excuse me, in lights for quite some time, the multiple Group 1 winner, and he looks an exceptional talent. $5 the price about him. There's Sada Panzienza, who is a son of Wishing Stone. Royden Downey trains and drives, double figure odds.
1: And he's been racing consistently, though.

0: but is fully fit.
1: And is racing in tremendous form, is Santa Pazzi Enza. The Wallace Hackett team, they have run number 12, Viscount McKendon, returned to the racetrack with an excellent second behind Elder Baron Redwood. Wouldn't need to improve much off that, although does have to cope with the 10 metres.
0: And I guess if you look at everything else aside, Crystal would have had the choice of these three horses. She drives all of them, and she's decided to side with Viscount McKendon, who is just a real model of consistency. And he was very brave, fresh up after being parked. He was only grabbed in the absolute dying stages. He moves back to the 10 metres here, as you rightly pointed out, and it's probably just not the 10 metres, it's the traffic he's going to encounter.
1: Mad Mary's a good chance. Todd Mitchell sitting on a milestone, 1299 is where he sits driving wins-wise domestically, and Mad Mary's a good chance here.
0: She sure is. Third up this campaign, she's been beaten decent margins in both of her runs to date, but it's been behind some pretty nice types in Hillbilly and Two Franks, so this looks a more likely target.
1: Memories is back from a couple of mobile runs off the back of that fresh up win. Craig Thompson pretty keen on this one. $5 the price about her.
0: Generally pretty reliable and around the mark, and you're right. Now, fourth up this campaign, so should be right up to the mark. Another that comes through that Metro final last time out from behind the mobile.
1: The remarkable Jasanova, the winner of over 300,000 in 23 races. Emily Johnson drives for Luckchen.
0: She can win this race. Well, I mean, she's won plenty of races. She's won 23 in total, and she's won here at Alexandra Park 10 races. She's just been that little bit quirky at the start recently. Maybe just a change up with Emily jumping aboard might just sharpen her up a fraction. And if she steps, well, we know what she can do.
1: Yep, top four for you.
0: 8, 3, 5, and 12. I'm with

0: to include Viscount McKendon as well, because he's more often than not in the top four.
1: Thanks for that, Brittany. To you, Matt Markham, for an update around the third.
2: Yeah, memory's still the best back runner here, Greg. Narrow to $5, threatening to get under that mark and into second favouritism. Viscount McKendon rock solid around the $4.60 mark. They're a little cold on Paramount Spur off the back of those comments from John Dickey. Little bit of each-way money floating around for Hillbilly Bundy too, but definitely the 12 and the 2 dominating trading here.
1: Thanks for that, Matthew. Can they make it a double? Hillbilly Bundy, Peter Ferguson and the Blanchards after they won the first with Patrick Mahomes in this series for the Metro Trotters. Let's find out. Here's Aaron White.
3: Thanks, Greg. The square gaiters turn in. Barrier Strand's release and we're underway. Paramount Spur just a wee bit tardy away. Mad Mary's come away in a gallop here tonight, as to Jasanova, who just impeded Winberg Janey for a few strides there, as whistling through from the outside of the 10 metres, Viscount McKendon to be vying for the early lead with Memories as they work around the first turn. Three lengths Barsukov, Santa Pazienza, and they're followed then by Hillbilly Bundy. Three lengths away in the field, Milady McKendon, and they're followed by Winberg Janey. Back on the inside, Carwood O'Lil. There's a good 10 lengths away, Paramount Spur. Five back to Jasanova, and Mad Mary's blowing it with a gallop at the start. Through the back they go in the Direct Couriers Express Metro Trotters Heat 2. Down to the 1,600 metres, and Viscount McKendon with Crystal Hackett. Lead up time in 48.8. Leads by a length and a quarter, Memories. Up on the outside, Santa Pazienza, the Cumia Square Gator. Left exposed in the breeze, and 1-1 Hillbilly Bundy. Back on the inside, Barsukov, and tracking up the 1-1 was Milady McKendon. Back on the inside, Winberg Janey. They're followed then by Paramount Spur. To its inside as they trot into the lane with 1,250 metres left to go was Carwood O'Lil, and Jasanova's also tagged on. Mad Mary's out the back. 1,200 left to go, opening quarter, 33-2. And our leader, Viscount McKendon, leads from Santa Pazienza. Memories and Todd McFarlane enjoying the nice run in the trailing position, and 1-1 Hillbilly Bundy, Peter Ferguson, and the Blanchards. They're looking for two on the program tonight. Back on the inside to Barsu Kov and Dr. Luckchin around the IRT Stables corner, their homeward lap, and then Milady McKendon. Winberg Janey, the inside of Paramount Spur, well back in the field is Carwood O'Lil and Jasanova. 800 left to go. Direct Couriers Express Metro Trotters Heat 2 in the second quarter and 32. Into the back they go. Viscount McKendon leads narrowly. Santa Pazienza's up on the outside. Memories will wait the use of the HR Fiskin passing lane. Then Hillbilly Bundy back on the inside to Barsukov. To its outside, Milady McKendon. They're followed back and buried. Winberg Janey, Paramount Spur. They're followed by Jasanova, Carwood O'Lil as they get to the 400 metres here. The back straight quarter in 28.6, and trotting strongly, Viscount McKendon trying to shrug off the challenge here of Santa Pazienza. Hillbilly Bundy joins in, passing lane Memories, three lengths Milady McKendon. Viscount McKendon leads by two. Hillbilly Bundy, Memories, Santa Pazienza, Barsukov, and late is Paramount Spur down the outside. 75 to go. Here's a lovely steer by Crystal Hackett, and Viscount McKendon, the race was really won in the first 250 metres. Second over was Hillbilly Bundy. Santa Pazienza there for third. Big run by Paramount Spur up for fourth in front of Barsukov. Memories went for a late gallop. Winberg Janey, Milady McKendon didn't finish it off. Back in the field then to Jasanova, Carwood O'Lil, and after an early gallop, Mad Mary, never a factor. 251 mile rate off the front, 205.1, 28.4, 57 the last half. And Tyler Hackett, the estate of DJ McKenzie, the owners here, Viscount McKendon, after a good fresh up run here a couple of weeks ago. Boy, after 250 metres, had the lead from the outside of the 10 metres, was awfully hard to beat from that point on, and that has proven. Hillbilly Bundy second, Santa Pazienza, Paramount Spurs been a good run in for fourth, 12, 8, 10 and 5 here in the third on the card.
1: Yep, simply too good, and the steer in the first 200 metres was quite exceptional from McChrystal, where was the winning of the race. 33 driving wins, 35 training for the Wallace-Hackett combination. They are lethal and very hard to catch when they step to the front like that.
0: Yeah, they sure are. I guess the one query with him was traffic at the start, but there was none. He was able just to step away through, find the front, and from there was little to no pressure, and he was always going to be really hard to toss.

0: I thought that in second, Hillbilly Bundy was pretty brave. It will be a fairly solidly run last 800 metres, I dare say. Santa Pazienza, brave as well. Just a consistent horse of that level at Alexandra Park week in and week out. And what about the run of Paramount Spur after an early mistake? I think we can say watch him next time.
1: Yeah, the flashing light certainly on the helmet of Joshua Dickey there. Inside 5 minutes out, here it is, our winter wipeout, Ifan El Franco Lomu, $2.40. Holding pretty firm there, Matthew, and I'm sure there's plenty of people followed us in at that $3 quote.
2: Yeah, you'll find that on the futures tab on tab.co.nz. It was $2.45, just gone $2.40. So the money's coming back in his direction after a lot of support for Crunched at the outside of the front line. It's $3.20 into $2.70. It's been very well back, the Hayden and Amanda Cullen runner. And a couple of longer odds off the second row that might be worth throwing into multiples. The 11 Taumutu Lad's been $13 into $10. And plenty of each-way money floating around for Brucey by the seaside as well. Plenty of winning chances here, Matt, but from the inside draw, Franco Lomu looks well placed.
3: I thought you guys left a fair bit of meat on the bone around Brucey by the seaside off the second row barrier draw, and although it looks as simple as the two favourites off the front both heading forward and

A race. Brucey by the Seaside was only beaten 2.5 lengths in the same race that Seaside Croft comes out of. Prior run was 10 lengths away, Luckless and behind Jamel, and three starts ago was 2.75 away from Jamel. He should be about half of the quote what he is, Brucey by the Seaside here, punters, and I think that you can shop him as an each-way play. So we'll play the 12 as the value bet here tonight. 9 crunched, form reads well, very good stayer. 1 Franco Lomu off the inside draw, and Talmutu Lad Racing Super.

0: Joined by Hayden Cullen, those first two runs for Crunch, the form I'm sure will continue to be frank later on tonight, and of course this guy's gone on to win very impressively in maidens.
1: Yeah, he did, Mark. You know, I was really, really pleased with his last start performance. Yeah, like you said, his prior two starts were very good also, you know, but it is a step up in company tonight, and we've got a bad draw to work with, so we're going to need a little bit of luck.
0: Doesn't take too much work at home?
1: No, not really, no. He's a sort of lightly framed horse, so he does a fair bit of kendering, and yeah, we don't put the hobbles on him too often, but, you know, he seems to be doing well off that, and, you know, he seems good for tonight.
0: We saw him stride forward confidently in that maiden victory. He's drawn a wee bit further out tonight.
1: Yeah, it's going to be tricky, Mark. There is a bit of form in there, and the one horse, he was pretty short last time out and run into a bit of trouble, so he's clearly going to be the one to beat tonight from the draw. But, you know, if our guy, he's got a good turn of foot, and if we can get a bit of a drag into it, you know, he'd be a good chance.
0: All the best.
1: Cheers, Mark. Thank you.
2: Yeah, he looks well, and his form line looks terrific with Cherish Me in there a couple of times and then winning.
3: Yeah, he was super last time out too. I know the overall time wasn't anything to write home about, but he led, he controlled it, he looked professional, and then he gave a really good kick at the top of the straight. He's got the all-round game too, so I think it leaves Blair with a few options.
2: Yep, he's definitely hard to beat, and his price $2.70. Franco Lomu, Blair Orange, actually drove last time and ended up locking wheels. Subsequently, Tim Williams was suspended from that, and I asked Blair, how was he travelling? He said, pretty well.
3: A winner at two nice trials to prepare, and what I liked about, well, not only last week but also his two trials prior to that little mistake, was that he showed a turn of foot. Probably at two he was more driven toughly, so I think he's certainly more versatile than maybe what we saw as a juvenile. In regards to his gate speed, he showed good gate speed last preparation as well, so there's lots of positives from this draw.
2: Yeah, that time he raced against Flying Ace, and he won that race. He was from barrier six and he led quite comfortably, so he can certainly have a big part to play. Treasure Cove is an enigma. Talent's there, just not sure that he wants to be a racehorse sometimes.
3: No, he's a horse who does have great ability, you're right, and we've seen that in glimpses. Maybe just a change in driver tonight, a change in attitude, I'm not sure, but he is a horse who would be proving very frustrating because there's certainly a motor there. I don't know where he gets to from the barrier draw, but if he bobbed up and raced really well, it wouldn't be a complete surprise either. And with the four on top, Franco Lomu over Talmo Tulad, who's just flying at the moment, and I think this is a perfect barrier draw for him as well. He should get a nice enough run through, albeit maybe three fences an option, including the nine Crunch, because how can you not? He's racing so well. And I agree with Matt. Brucey by the Seaside's bringing all the right form references. The draw looks nasty on paper, but I guess it only takes a 100-metre burn-up somewhere to bring him into it.
2: Thanks for that. Brittany looks at racing two. Talk to me, Matthew.
4: Yeah, $2.40 plays $2.70. They're pretty even in the market at the moment from where they were a couple of minutes ago. Your hot runner is crunched into $2.70, but $5,000 at $2.40 on Franco Lomu late in trading here. A big bet alert for race number four, Greg.
2: Excellent, thanks for that. Any excuse for a bubbles on ladies' night? Plenty of them on track tonight, enjoying the action at Addington Raceway. Here's race number four. You're with Friday Night Lights, brought to you by Woodland Stud. Here's Matthew Cross.
5: Thanks for that, Greg, and they're about 100 metres away from a start. Race number four, all set. Green light, they're racing. Lose Pin-Up Girl left fast off the inside. Franco Lomu had all of the early speed, though. Crunched going forward from a wide barrier. Draw goes past BB Crunch, and Lose Pin-Up Girl was able to nestle in for the trail. Logan Rock follows those as Crunched came up and gave Franco Lomu the stare coming off the back, and they're zooming along. Back off midfield, Lady Tyron in front of Wishing For You, then Talmu Tulad. 1.5 Brucey by the Seaside on the outside of Larissa Bodine. 4 lengths Santiago, and 2 or 3 lengths away then to Treasure Cove. Round the corner, Crunched had to burn hard to find the front, and they buzzed the harness link lead time in 24.4. It's Crunch leading Franco Lomu. 2 lengths away to Lose Pin-Up Girl. 3 lengths Logan Rock. Off the inside, BB Crunch in front of Wishing For You. Underneath of that pair is Lady Tyron. Brucey by the Seaside next. followed forward by Santiago on the outside of Tamutu Lad, and then Treasure Cove and Larissa Bodine out of the straight. 29.8 the opening quarter. He's now looking for a breather. Crunched, they've gone hard right from the start out to the 1,000 metres. Crunched the leader by a length and a half on Franco Lomu. BB Crunch third in the open, following it Wishing For You. Lose Pin Up Girl, three back

on the inside. They're followed by Brucey by the seaside outside of Logan Rock. 1.5 Santiago. Lady Tyron, Treasure Cove, Talmutu Lad and Larissa Bodine. 7.50 to go. Crunch the leader. By a length on BB Crunch. Franco Lomu awaiting the Pebble Beach passing lane. Second quarter. 32.61 8 the half. Wishing for you poised fourth on the outside of Lose Pin Up Girl. Brucey by the seaside sixth. Under it Logan Rock then Santiago. Lady Tyron, Treasure Cove, Talmutu to Lad and Larissa Bodine crunched in front, but he's under a drive joined on the outside by BB Crunch. Franco Lomu sweats the lane from Wishing For You, then Lose Pin Up Girl and Brucey by the seaside. BB Crunch serves it up to Crunch. Third quarter, 29.8 then Wishing For You. Franco Lomu held up, Crunch doesn't take

0: you at the 100 from Brucey by the seaside and lose Pinup Girl, but Wishing For You is too tough. Wishing For You beats Brucey by the seaside, lose Pinup Girl, and fourth across was Santiago. Then Larissa Bodine, Treasure Cove, Logan Rock, Franco Lomu, Talmutu Lad, BB Crunch, Crunched, and Lady Tyron had the run to suit Wishing For You. And she's just kept, he's just kept getting better and better. Wishing For You, the son of Better's Wish out of Seamy Rock. John Dunn, Robert and Jenna Dunn provide somewhat of an upset here. Four beats 12, Brucey by the seaside second, lose Pinup Girl is third, number three. And fourth will be Santiago, and the favourites, they were nowhere to be seen. It's Wishing For You at $17.90 and $4.50. Last quarter, 28.7. Aldebaran Park, last mile, 2 minutes, 0.3. Four beats 12, 3 and 7. It was a competitive start, Greg, and a competitive finish. Wishing For You gets win two, and you don't often get those odds with those colours and driver here at the Raceway.
1: Race to race double for John Dunn, and Wishing For You was pretty brave behind Route 66, I suppose, in hindsight. That form looks very good now, but with a lead time of 24 and change, they never really came up for air, the two favourites, and they were, well, the leader was gone before the quarter, and Franco Lomu did get pretty badly held up, but he didn't really finish it off anyway.
2: Well, I think both of the favourites after that 24-4 lead time were vulnerable. And in Franco Lomu's case, he was one vulnerable and then held up at the wrong time. So not much went to plan for him. But I think Matt's right. This guy just continues to improve. Wishing For You early on, his gait was a little bit average.

0: Because otherwise, he would have been parked and Brucey by the seaside would have been on his back. So it was probably the difference between winning and losing. But all honours to the winner has just been continually stepping up. And Brucey by the seaside was good, albeit probably had his chance.
1: Robert and Jenna Dunn, part owner, along with Mitzi Taylor and Margaret Evans, great supporters of the stable. That is race number four. The winter wipeout has...

0: this evening, and he hasn't been going too badly in those Class 5 events behind the likes of Max Effort, that's that, Harry Higgins and co. So I do think that Sunbird Striker is a chance in the event. I've got Swaggers, had a little bit of support. He's been going around quite consistently. He was third last time. He jumped well, but was run down the latter stages. He was only beaten half a length, so he wasn't far from the winner. And he's boxed to go well again. Sprinkled Jean is another that is racing consistently, that has had a little bit of specking on the fixed odds markets into $3.40 now. Was third behind Max Effort at Palmerston North last time. Was 4 1/4 lengths third, but it wasn't a bad performance after a moderate beginning. Also a little bit of specking for that's Contact, number 7, who failed to beat a runner home last time out, but was runner-up on the straight track behind Big Time Mariah Pryor. Big Time Mariah didn't really prove the form right by finishing last in the previous race of the night. But that's Contact has had a bit of support there as well. Forever a Fairy's racing in good form, probably rising in grade a little from Class 3s and Class 4s. Was first running Class 4 last time and missed the place. But previous form in the Class 3 and Class 2 grade was very good. And We Ride has been racing well, was an all-the-way winner at Hattrick two starts ago. But again, in Class 3 grade, going up to Class 4 tonight. So we're moving up here for the Sports Bar Wanganui. Your favourite is now I've Got Swagger, from box number 2. Sprint distance here, 305 metres. All set. All runners trained by Lisa Cole. They're set to run. Racing now, good line, and We Ride began fast, showing speed. Sunbird Striker, that's Contact out wide, began okay, trying to loop through, get through on the inside, rather was I've Got Swagger. Then came Forever a Fairy, and now Sunbird Striker's out the back with Sprinkled Jean, but in front was We Ride over I've Got Swagger, and We Ride's going to be too good for I've Got Swagger. Sprinkled Jean used an inside run for third, that's Contact into fourth, and then came Forever a Fairy, and Sunbird Striker was the last one in. So the winner is We Ride. So it'll be 3 the winner over 2. I've Got Swagger and Sprinkled Jean using that inside run on the bend to get into third spot. 17.56 was the run. 10.42 the section, with the winner being We Ride and maintaining a good to consistent form line by My Redeemer out of Allegro Lass, Ella Cole and Lisa Cole, the combination there. So 3.247 to race 6 of the night. So hopefully the second half of the program's better for me. Greg, race number 7, the Moore Law at Wanganui at 6.54.
1: I'm sure it can be, Craig. 4, 6, 2, and 3, your numbers there in race number 7. Hey Driver, the one that he has gone for on top. We're going to take a short break. You're watching Friday Night Lights, brought to you by Woodland Stud.

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0: It's Lou.
1: Junior drivers take centre stage for us out of Alexandra Park. Smallish sort of field and tricky race. Bookies opened a couple, well, I thought it decent sort of odds, but Matthew, they didn't really know where to settle. And, well, Miss Brabant has been spruiked by a few and is now the favourite at $3.50.
2: Yeah, we thought we'd let the punters tell us which one they wanted to favourite, and they've made a pretty clear call here, Greg, and it's Miss Brabant, who's now $3.20 as the money continues to pile in here for Crystal Hackett to go back-to-back. They've played around a few. We've seen some money for Clouding Over up the top of the book. Billy the Kid, Katie's Princess, the next two best back runners in the race, but there's been a bit of respect for both Auntie Rose and Reek Petite as well as Brenny's Conqueror down the bottom. So they have, at some stage, backed each and every runner in our next race, Aaron White, which would suggest that they're struggling to figure out which one's going to come out on top.
3: Just one of those sorts of races, and then you add in the junior drivers and then add in the 1,700 metres. So I'm going to stick with the two, Miss Brabant. I think the form's good enough from a low draw. Crystal Hackett after a brilliant steer there in the previous with Viscount McKendon. I think that's the way we want to look here. The five Billy the Kids in very good form. Harrison Orange overdue. Another winning turn here is Billy the Kid. The four Auntie Rose, Kate Coppins has to be in the mix as well. And the six, that being Katie's Princess. So 2, 5, 4, and 6 for me here in the star personnel, the fourth on the card.
1: Thanks for that, Aaron. There is the favourite, Miss Brabant, the mare by Vincent. She's only had the 7 runs, but she looks well placed here, Brittany.
4: I agree, and she's a real improver, you're right. She's only had the 7 starts. She was a late starter, so as much as she's a 6-year-old, you know, a lot of horses don't even have that many starts in their 2 or 3 year old campaign. So I think that she's always just going to continue to take steps. And I thought she probably was unlucky not to win 2 starts ago. She missed out by a narrow margin. And then last time out, I loved the way she got to the line. She gets a big draw improvement here. 9.7, 9.6 have been her last couple. And she's shown a little bit of gate speed. In fact, she did on the night of champions at Cambridge in that invited drivers race.
1: Crystal Hackett looking for a race-to-race double to get the previous, of course, with Viscount McKendon. This one over the 1,700. It'll be imperative that you are up on the speed. Here's Katie's Princess, Alicia Harrison, doing the driving for Nikki Chilcott. And Katie's Princess is by Raging Bull. Himself was a pretty handy sort of a racehorse. And 98 career wins for Alicia, so not far off a milestone.
4: She has a couple of nice chances tonight too, here, and then of course her own runner in the last. There is a scenario in this contest, Greg, where I think they could really roll along. Clouding Over can more than hold her spot, Miss Brabant, a couple of others, and if that does transpire, then Katie's Princess is a horse that you want to be with. She's been continuing to hit

0: red, 50 starts, just a couple of wins, but geez, always around the mark.
1: Missed by a nostril last time out, though. Both he and Miss Brabant went down in narrow margins behind Breeny's Conqueror and had to come three wide a fair way from home, so I thought it was a meritorious run, and he's probably another in this contest that can do some work.
0: Auntie Rose, Kate Coppins drives for the Hollis Robertson team, and Auntie Rose's second was at Cambridge last time behind King Tide.
1: Yep, she was really good there too, I thought. She was pretty brave after having to do some work. I know she was a beaten favourite, but all things being equal, she did more work than any other horse in the race. She's not noted for

0: Petit. Ollie Gregory drives for Adrian Matthews. This mare by Ultimate Machetes just won the one race.
1: He's going to go around at a big price, but she's certainly not racing badly. She's not being beaten large margins in very similar contests to many of her rivals.
0: And Cloudy Over comes up with barrier one. Brooke Wilkins drives for Jim Cole, honing in on $100,000 earnings-wise. Model of consistency right throughout her career. Perhaps not as much so recently, but she gets a chance here.
1: Well, blinds on, gate one, trying to read between the lines. Maybe she is positively driven because she did a lot of work last week and that told over the concluding stages. But I think the race is sort of in her hands. And whilst many of them bring similar form lines, you only have to go back three and four starts and she was racing Mick Constantine and Secret Beach.
0: Numbers for you in our fourth.
1: 2, 4, 6, and 5. I thought Miss Brabant, particularly at the opening price, probably stood out. Now, she's getting into a short enough quote, albeit I think that she's the hardest to toss. And it's just going to be a tricky drive for Crystal early on with no second row. Does she have a look at clouding over? Does that present the opportunity for something else to get into that spot? I'm sure she'll be aware to the fact and it gives her options. So she goes in on top over Auntie Rose. The 6, Katie's Princess, I'm worried about if the tempo is clapped on early. And the 5, Billy the Kid, who missed narrowly last time out.
0: Thanks for that, Brittany. To you, Matt Markham, for the market update around race number 4.
2: Yeah, still continues to be all centred around Miss Brabant here late in trading. Greg, $5.50 on opening now, $2.90. And a big part of the reason we've got to $2.90 is a big bet alert of $1,000 being placed on the Brian and Gareth Hughes train runner. There it is there. That was at $4.20, which even now still seems a long way away that we're at $2.90. A little bit cold on Billy the Kid and Katie's Princess late in trading. Some each-way money floating around for clouding over from the good barrier draw, particularly popular in same race multis alongside our favourite.
0: Thanks for that, Matthew. Gate is rolling this one for the junior drivers out of Alexandra Park. That Friday feeling, not too far away. Races 5 from both Addington and Alexandra Park. Dornish Hill, Mama's Wish, $4.50. Most of us thinking this is the best That Friday Feeling we've seen in a wee while. Let's get to Aaron White, his description of race number 4 from the park.
3: Yeah, thanks, Greg. As these runners work into the back, this to conclude the early quaddy. Short way home, 64.70. Miss Brabant, our favourites. Down they go, 1 3/4 laps, and the green light is up and they're off. Clouding over out well, Katie's Princess with good gate speed to go and find the early lead now. Miss Brabant will settle down in third, out wider to Brainy's Conqueror, and they're followed by Reet Petit, Billy the Kid, and Auntie Rose will settle back at the tail end of the field. 5.9, the run off the gate. Katie's Princess, Alicia Harrison, leads from Clouding Over, who'll nestle in for the nice run in the trail with Brooke Wilkins aboard. Obliged to Sit Park, there was the race favourite, Miss Brabant with Crystal Hackett back on the inside. Then to Reet Petit, Ollie Gregory, and jumping into the 1-1, Brini's Conqueror, Emily Johnson, opening quarter 31-4. Then came Billy the Kid, Harry Orange back second last, and the last is Auntie Rose, Kate Coppins, as they work down to the judge bell. And one to go, the star personnel, junior drivers, and Katie's Princess leads 3/4. Miss Brabant up on the outside, the IRT Stables corner, their one and only occasion. Clouding Over, enjoying the nice run on the leaders back, and Brini's Conqueror's 1-1, Reet Petit, 3 back on the pegs, and they're followed by Billy the Kid, Auntie Rose. 800 left to go. Second quarter, 32.3. Pacing into the back, Katie's Princess, the Cambridge Pacer, the Raging Bull mare, leads by just on a length. Up on the outside, the race favourite, Miss Brabant. Back on the inside, one of the roughies, Clouding Over's had an enjoyable trip in transit. We'll wait the HR Fiskin passing lane in the home straight. They're followed then by Brini's Conqueror. 3 back on the inside to Reet Petit's, all dressed up, nowhere to go. Well back is Billy the Kid, Auntie Rose, 400 out. 28-9 back straight quarter. Katie's Princess, Miss Brabant's asked for now on the outside. A length and a half clouding over. Brini's Conqueror, Billy the Kid. Auntie Rose getting right to the outside. Back on the inside, Reet Petit, they come for home. And the leader, Katie's Princess, Miss Brabant's niggling away on the outside. Clouding over's up the passing lane. Katie's Princess clouding over. Miss Brabant late down the outside as Auntie Rose steaming home. But Katie's Princess beautifully rated off the top. Katie's Princess, Alicia Harrison, very tight second. Miss Brabant and storming home down the outside was Auntie Rose. Back on the inside, clouding over, I would say, was fourth. Then Reet Petit, Billy the Kid.

0: and Breeny's Conqueror not too far off them. 206.2, the rate 159.4, 27.8, 56.7 on the way home. And Katie's Princess, start 14 of asking here in the City of Sales, and finally nails one under the ribbon of light at Alexandra Park. Now, who gets second? Miss Brabant's there and steaming home down the outside was Auntie Rose. You tend to favour the favourite. And it's tight for third, in fact, between Auntie Rose and Clouding Over back on the inside. And there was only, what, two and a quarter lengths between the entire seven runners here in the Star Personnel Junior Drivers. But Katie's Princess, Nikki Chilcott, White Star Racing, too good.
1: Nice performance. Positive drive, too, from Alicia Harrison. Goes to 99 career win.

driver was certainly full of intent early on, had eyes on the front, was able to find that position, and then there was absolutely no pressure thereafter, so she just controlled the tempo. A pretty sedate opening half for a 1,700 metre race was always going to make it really hard for anything else, considering she'd been hitting the line so well from off cover. I guess it made it near on impossible for anything else to get near her, considering how slick that last 400 metres looked to the eye. I agree, Miss Brabant was really brave in second.

0: with the winner. And what's that, 99 now for Alicia? So she's certainly getting close to a milestone moment. And she's probably not been getting a whole lot of opportunities numerically, but when she does get a drive at the moment, she's certainly making it count.
1: Well, she's only had 24 or 25 drives for the year. So, yep, she's doing a great job. And 585 training wins for Nikki Chilcott. Those colours pretty synonymous with harness racing over the last 30 years, both in the north and when she travelled in the

0: keep getting a bit of support, and I think that may have been my last win as a junior, so that was good to win a junior race.
1: So yeah, you're sitting on 99, so yeah. You've still got your own horse to come. Tell us about him. It can be a bit quirky, but gee, he's got some talent there.
0: Yeah, look, both his trials were great. He's definitely got ability, and I've got a lot of time for him, but unfortunately he can be quite fiery, so look, I'll be wrapped just if he trots tonight, but if he did trot all the way, he's definitely capable of winning, but it might take us some time to work on those manners.
1: Well, thank you very much.
2: Yeah, great stuff, Alicia. Good chance in the last, Rebel Carlson, if the horse brings its behaviour. We've hit the halfway mark in Friday Night Lights. Hope you're enjoying all of the coverage brought to you by Woodland Stud.

0: Cheer up and dance. Kicks and kicks well. Cheer up and dance. Dash Dosh trying to get to Zoltan Boshek. Dash Dosh will get to Zoltan Boshek. Dash Dosh put her head in front from Zoltan Boshek. And Dash Dosh.
1: We only have these sort of horses once in a lifetime, so we'll see. Yeah, work it out.
2: Viscount McKend on lead, 75 to go. Here's a lovely steer by Crystal Hackett. And Viscount McKend on the race was really one in the first 250 metres.
3: Halfway home on Friday Night Lights. Brittany, you've got some breaking news around the Inter-Dominion Trotting Series.
4: Adam Hamilton just reporting on X a few moments ago that Jillaby Ballerini is out of the series, which is super disappointing. We know her well here in New Zealand. She contested last year's Dominion. She took her part in the TAB Trot as well, and she was second favourite for that series behind Guth. So that will certainly cause a fair shake-up to the market. Disappointing because she certainly looked to be a really solid chance in that, but they've been battling a hoof issue with her for a little while and they've basically run out of time.
3: Yep, disappointing. That series only 3 weeks away, starting on the 4th of course, and we're inside 2 minutes out from the start. Race number 7, the Flashing Red, tomorrow night, the next step in the road towards that Inter-Dominion series at Albion Park. Let's get to Craig Rail, though, for his thoughts around race number 7. As we get into the second half of the program there for the Greyhounds, and you're about to make a move in the tipping field, I'm picking, Craig.
5: Oh, well, I hope so. I'm sitting on the big zero at the present time, and I've gone number 4 here, Hey Driver, at $5.50. Was placed behind Mailman's Coming at Palmerston North midweek. I think that fair to say her best form is here at Hattrick, and I thought the overall form has been quite solid, in fact. So I've put it on top, number 4, Hey Driver, to beat number 6. And that is Groot's Galaxy, who's got very good support tonight, $6 into $4.50. He's not the best of beginners, but he's very strong at the finish, Groot's Galaxy. So if he can get into a reasonable position in the back straight, he'll be hard to hold out in the run to the finish. Gee, Mailman's Cummings has come a long way in recent times. At the start of his career a couple of months ago, he was racing consistently, but just couldn't find winning form. But he's now won 2 of his last 3 starts, 3 of his last 5 or 6. So he's really started to come of age, this greyhound, and he's been well backed again tonight. Got the perfect alley, led throughout to win midweek at Palmerston North. So he's obviously a chance again. And Jillaby Eaton, I've got in for 4th position. Raced in the Oaks last week in the race won by Glasses. Before that, was 2nd and beaten by a length by Mailman's Coming, where tried to lead throughout. Mailman's Coming was able to pop off the outside, the fence and come to the outside and beat Jillaby Eaton near the line. So I've ended up with 4, 6, 2 and 3. Best back runners, though.

0: Mailman's coming in Groot's Galaxy. Getting set here for the Moylaw Wanganui, race number 7 on the card this evening. Mailman's coming has been back into $1.85. They're just about set. Into the boxes at the 5:20 start point. Racing now, and from the inside, Mailman's coming came out fast. Hey Driver was showing good speed. Big Time Ashton gets to third. Groot's Galaxy fourth around the outside of Jillaby Eaton. Then came Big Time Tama and Cliff Top. Tama was Cliff Top Vinnie was last of all. In front, Mailman's coming. Leads two lengths over Hey Driver in second spot. Then Big Time Ashton around Jillaby Eaton through the middle. Cliff Top Vinnie in front. Mailman's coming. Hey Driver's trying hard, but Mailman's coming strong. He's going to win again. Mailman's coming as one from Hey Driver. Third, maybe Cliff Top Vinnie out wide and nose in front of Jillaby Eaton. Groot's Galaxy made late ground. Big Time Ashton and Big Time Tama, the last pair across the line. So Mailman's coming, wins another one. He's really come of age, this greyhound, and he's done it in fine style again tonight. Led throughout. Once in front, he was always going to be hard to run down. High Driver tried really hard in second. Third's close, and not much between them. I just fancy that Cliff Top Vinny's got the bob in on the line. 2, 4, 7, and 3, in fact, now confirmed in 30 and 19. So Mailman's coming, wins again, Greg, in great form for Lisa Cole.
1: Yeah, three out of its last four, certainly in tremendous form. Race number 8 with you, Craig, 7:19, 7, 2, 3, and 6 are the numbers for you. Short break for us before we build to a start in the 5th out of Addington.

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5: 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Gee, that run for second was really good, wasn't it, Matthew? And no surprise to see him shorten.
6: Yeah, super performance, wasn't it, behind Amistoso. Boy, he's been well backed. $2.15 into $1.70. A couple of minutes ago was $1.85. So they're starting to pile in here on this favourite. Could start shorter in this market by the time we get to race start time. Tessa May's been well backed. She was a market mover at the top of the show. $18. Did touch $12 just on the drift back out to $13. They're keeping Time for Victory very safe. And then the two runners up the top of the book, both Maroubra and Buffy Norstain's on the each way plays, but he looks a pretty talented horse going forward, Dornish Hill, Matthew Gross.
7: Yeah, and I don't mind him, Matt, with that wide barrier draw. Probably just gives him a little bit more room to move. I know that he's got a good record, but what he doesn't have is experience. So drawn out there is probably not the worst place for him. Prelim, very good. He looks big and strong. He's trotting out nicely, hard to stop. In for second, number three, Buffy Northstains, gets into a much easier grade. In the ideal world, you'd see her get across to the markers early and come at them late. Two, Maroubra, a big barrier draw upgrade after drawing nine from the mobile last time.

0: Seems to enjoy the longer trips from the stand as well. Only concern is if he gets three or four across him at the start. Means he gets back in a pocket and can't get his momentum. Love to see him bounce out and put himself up on speed. A number 11 time for victory. Gets back in class, but gets back in its races, which certainly doesn't help. If he were to settle four or five spots closer than what he has been, then he's certainly a winning chance. And just one horse to note, if you want a roughie, as good as I've seen him warm up, Sunny, number six. I know he's very enigmatic, but I haven't seen him warm up as good as what he has tonight for a long time.
1: I'm joined by Kieran Tomlinson, regular pilot of Maroubra. Gee, he did his fair share of work the other day.
2: Yeah, no, he went a really good race last week. It was just a shame we couldn't get the top, but he still held on really well for four, yeah.
1: You're coming to one tonight. Could be a wee bit niggly there over the 2.6.
2: Yeah, no, I think he does like the distance in there. I do think he's a horse that is better off rolling in front. If we can get there, hopefully, you know, there's a few good horses outside of us that step pretty quick. But if we could get round and get to the top, I think he'll be a really good chance, yeah.
1: We've been in some pretty strong company, certainly two and three starts ago. What's been the report from home?
2: Clint's really happy with him, and he does all the work there, and he keeps telling me every week that he's fit, so get out and get amongst it. So that's what I'll try to do today if I can.
1: Good luck.
2: Thank you.
3: Yeah, she's a cool sort, isn't she? She always makes you smile and enjoys life, does Kieran Tomlinson, and she'll give Maroubra every chance in this.
4: She gets along super with this horse. She jumped aboard early this year and they seem to really click. Continues to race well. I'm just in the same corner as Matt. Just hope that he doesn't get buried, because then he relies on some luck and he's been devoid of a little of that in recent times.
3: All right, short price favourite, Dornish Hill, now $1.70. Excellent in those two runs. In fact, he's been excellent right through his career thus far.
4: I thought he was a great bet at the opening price of 215, but he's very short now. First time over 2,600, second go behind the tapes. But I think I mentioned it earlier, in the trials, he wants to step and he wants to get through there. And he did the same off the second row last time. So I think he could make a really swift beginning here. And he's certainly a three-year-old on the way up.
3: The remarkable Buffy North Staines with $250,000. In the bank, as we see Time for Victory there. Looks a good chance, Time for Victory. Big late finish last time and a horse on the rise.
4: He was extra slow off the tapes last time out, though, hoping that he kind of can get the hang of that shortly, because he was likely going to settle back, but he does have a great turn of foot late, and she is remarkable, Buffy North Staines. And I feel as though her recent efforts through the Silk Road series have been as good as she's gone in a very long time as well. She went 228.9 herself last time out and had to do a fair bit of work. So she's not a fast beginner, but if she can just hold her position, that will assist. I'm with Dornish Hill on top. I feel as though he can step, get into a forward spot and make his presence felt here over Maroubra, who I've been following for a while, including Buffy North Staines. And Mums De Witch is a three-year-old who's on the way up. She's only had the one prior standing start. She stepped away well. She was very good first up here last time out, and she looked nice and professional as well. So I think she's going to make her way through the grades, but 2,600 metres for an early season three-year-old filly, not easy.
3: All right, good race. It really is. That Friday feeling starts on this. Your last chance to get involved there, Dornish Hill into Mama's Wish. And for the money that's come for Dornish Hill, it's gone the other way against Mama's Wish. But you get that Friday feeling over pretty quickly. Let's get to Matthew Cross, his description of the event, Professionals New Zealand Trot.
0: He looks in great order, doesn't he, Dornish Hill, at a time of year where we're often seeing a lot of their coats starting to turn into the woolly stage. He's holding good condition. He's a very proud looking horse, is Dornish Hill, and many expecting that he'll race his way out of this grade, possibly within the next three and a bit minutes. Turning in for the Event Professionals New Zealand Trot, 2,600 the journey. Just waiting on Brianna to come into its position. So Brianna just holding things up for now. Almost set. Sunny just getting jammed up by the middle horses. They're going to be turned out of line here. So we'll have take two in a moment. Greg, Britt, will just throw things back to you.
3: And, causing the delay there, and there were a few going to be on the back foot there, Brittany, so the right thing to do for Ricky Donnelly, just turn them all out.
4: It was going to be messy, wasn't it? A few of those out wide were on the back pedal, so turn them around, and hopefully, it's, I guess

0: it's always a little bit tough when they've got a capacity front line. Everybody's got to fit into small spaces, but hopefully they're in the forward motion this time.
1: Let's go back to Matt Markham for a late market update, although they only want one horse here, Matthew.
2: Yeah, $1.70 and holding steady at that price. Plenty still getting involved. Mum's the Witch is the horse that I didn't mention earlier on, Greg, who we've seen money for. Got out as far as $11 at one stage, now back into the starting price of $7.50. Good each way money still around Tessame.
1: Thanks for that. Let's go from one Matthew to the other. Here's Matt Cross.
3: Thanks for that, Greg. And Brianna comes into position. They're off and away. And Dornish Hill, he's got it wrong. The favourite's in a gallop. Sonny's in a gallop. Time for victory. To slow to go. Dornish Hill won't settle. Early speed, Maroubra off the inside, hunting through. Holly Highlander has it on. Tessa May's now in a gallop. So it's Maroubra underneath of Holly Highlander. Two lengths away, Buffy North Staines. Two lengths further afield, then to Kingaroy. A gap of three lengths away to Brianna, who's racing underneath of Wayhemo Hanna. There's six or eight lengths away to Mums DeWitch. A further two behind it to Sunny. Three lengths, Tessa May. Love You, Two to Sky. Galloped heading up the side. Passed by Time for Victory. And it's night over for the favourite, Dornish Hill. Maroubra held out a very strong challenge from Holly Highlander, but there was no lead. It's Maroubra the leader. By a length into half on Buffy North Staines. Parked up Holly Highlander. And getting a ride in the 1-1 early is Kingaroy on the outside of Brianna. There's a length into half to Wayhemo Hanna. Six lengths away to a closing Mums DeWitch. Two behind it, Sunny. Three lengths, Tessa May. Two lengths, Time for Victory. 10 or 15 away to Love You, Two to Sky. And Dornish Hill is about 300 metres away as Maroubra brings them down the side as the leader by a length. Holly Highlander is facing the breeze second. After that early burn, she's having a tough trip. In the trail, third is Buffy North Staines. To the contrary, she's having a grand run. And the harness link lead time, 1:19. 1:14 is Kingaroy on the outside of Brianna and then Wayhemo Hanna. Back on the inside, Tessa May from Mums DeWitch, Sunny, and a length and a half away to Time for Victory. 1,300 metres to go. And the leader, Maroubra, has it by a length. A mid-race move by Hemo Hanna, and she's coming up with some venom as well. Gets up outside of Maroubra, one round out in the trail. Buffy North Staines, then Holly Highlander. Why Hemo Hanna urged on to try and find the front. 32.3 the opening quarter, and she's going to get there. Why Hemo Hanna. Maroubra didn't want to get into another ruckus. He's in the trail and parked up Holly Highlander. Three back and on the inside is Buffy North Staines and 1:15 is Kingaroy on the outside of Brianna. Mums DeWitch just minding her own business midfield on the outside of Tessa May. Well back Sunny and Time for Victory in a competitive race. Out to the 800, Wayhemo Hanna. Wayhemo Hanna by one length on Holly Highlander. Maroubra now awaits his chance via the Pebble Beach passing lane. Kingaroy fourth. Held up the inside, Buffy North Staines from Mums DeWitch. Brianna, Sunny, Tessa May, Time for Victory. Second quarter, 30.3, 62.6 the half. Wayhemo Hanna comes off the back by a length on Holly Highlander, who's worked on. In the trail, Maroubra. Wayhemo Hanna tried to slip the cutter. Leads by 2.5 now from Maroubra. Holly Highlander just battling. Then came Buffy North Staines and Kangaroy from Mums DeWitch. 300 metres to go. Third quarter and even 30. Wayhemo Hanna in front. Maroubra didn't wait for the lane. Buffy North Staines will get the run on the inner. It's Wayhemo Hanna. A length in front, Maroubra. Buffy North Staines grinding away. Maroubra trying to wear down Wayhemo Hanna. Maroubra goes to Wayhemo Hanna. Maroubra put his head in front from Wayhemo Hanna. It's Maroubra. He's in front and he's as tough as old boots in race five. Maroubra 1.5 a length from Wayhemo Hanna. Third across Buffy North Staines. Fourth Mums DeWitch. Then came Holly Highlander. Time for Victory. Kingaroy, Sunny, Tessa May, Brianna. Love You, Two to Sky. And Dornish Hill, after blowing the start, will not complete the course. 30.1 the last quarter. Aldebaran Park last mile, 202.7. Got worked over early. They came for another look. Kieran Tomlinson didn't wait for the lane on Maroubra. He's been too tough. To the winner. 7 Wayhemo Hanna second. Buffy North Staines third, the three. Mums DeWitch number 13 will be fourth. Kieran Tomlinson got him away nicely off that inside draw and will take out the fifth of the day. It is 2, 7, 3, and 13, the numbers.
1: Yeah, very positive drive. Good on you, Kieran. Thought the horse was potentially the best in the race, and although it got crossed by Wayhemo Hanna, congratulations to Ken Ford, Clint Ford, Graham Stokes, and Amanda Tomlinson. Maroubra takes out race number 5. Inside 3 minutes out, Matthew, from our next Mummer's Wish, the $1.80 favourite, but the one they've come for is Turn of the Tide.
2: Yeah, they certainly have, Greg, and they've come in a big way too. $8.50 on opening now into $4. It's been a little bit cold in the last 5 minutes, and the money's come for Mummer's Wish again, who's $1.85 into $1.80, but they're the only two they want in the market. Turn of the Tide, obviously, the biggest losing result. Looks a battle in two, according to the market. Aaron White, do you agree?
4: Yeah, I do. It was a brilliant fresh-up win by Turn of the Tide, hence I've made it the best of the night here. David Butcher for Stephen Amanda Telfer. I'm going that way. Mummer's Wish comes up with the right draw. It was a sedately run win at its last start. Black armband on Scott Phelan there with the recent passing of Erica Cummings. So our thoughts and condolences out to the Cumming family. The six Angelic Copy, I'm not going to let her go. She's a big odds tonight, but she can fill a combination spot. And Dave Dooley off the inside. 7-2, 6-1. Best of the night for me, though. Coming up here, the 7 Turn of the Tide.
1: And Turn of the Tide, David Butcher, Stephen Amanda Telfer. Couldn't do any more than what he did on racetrack return.
0: And it was a penalty-free win as well, which made it even better. He's certainly a horse who trialled up nicely, brought that to the races, and then has subsequently trialled again. Yes, he might have to do some work once more, but he did plenty last start.
1: He did, and has been well back, $3.60. A horse, I think, will end up going through the grades. Now the winner of four races. Here's Mummer's Wish, Scott Phelan for Barry Purden and Scott Phelan. First up, of course, was a good third, but then excellent win last time when positively driven by Harrison Orange.
0: Well, you just saw the progression first up to second up, not only in his appearance and also, I guess, his performance, but how he was driven. Took a trial fresh up, was happy to hold the lead last time out. So I think third up now is going to be ready to peak and could just lead and control this once more.
1: And of course from the same stable, Chanel Noir, who of course was driven by Zachary Butcher at its previous starts. X had an operation on his knee, spoke to him today. He's pretty positive. The rehab's going well. You won't see him on the track though until spring. Some are laughing at that, thinking he's planned it.
0: Well, it's probably not the silliest plan in the world, is it? I think he might have a honeymoon coming up as well, so that might have something to do with it. But I'm going 2, 7, 11, and 1 with my selections here. Keen on Mummer's Wish, although I am worried about Turn of the Tide, and I'm probably even more worried about the move.
1: Excellent. Thanks for that, Brittany. Gate is rolling, and 180 is the price. Mummer's Wish.

0: Fifth on the program to open the late quaddie and a further double with the Marlin Transport. Been in business 5 decades, celebrating their 50th year. And have been great supporters here too at Alexandra Park. Down they come, 2 1/4 laps, just about there. Green lights and a racing. Favourite Mama's Wish on the journey nicely with Big Herb and Dave Dooley. Looking to probe through now was Claude from the second line. Back on the inside to Heaven High. A length and a half away to Stablemates Lincoln Marie and Angelic Copy. And there followed Amaretto Delight ducking to the pegs. Getting back in the field, turn of the tide, Chanel Noir, always flying to be the tail ender on settling down. They find their positions, and Mama's Bish with Scott Phelan leads, a length and a half, Dave Dooley. Up on the outside, Big Herb obliged to sit parked around Heaven High, and they're followed by Claude, who's jumped into the 1-1 in front of Lincoln Marie. Amaretto Delight on the inside, then Angelic Copy. Back third last is Turno the Tide and David Butcher, and Chanel Noir back second last, and James Stormont always flying back of the tail with a lead-up time of 43.7. So Mama's Wish, the son of Better's Wish, looking to take them all the way here. And Scott Phelan in front, a length and a half, Dave Dooley. Here's Angelic Copy moving up out 3 wide as Turn of the Tide was making its run into the race. They get around Big Herb. Back on the inside, Heaven High, and they're followed by Claude. Amaretto to Lightwell back in the field here with Lincoln Marie. Then came Chanel Noir, Harry Orange back second last and still last, always flying. And a good 10, 12 lengths off our leader. That is the race favourite Mama's Wish, 31.7 opening quarter. Marlin Transport Metro Paces Heat 1, and it's the two favourites, Mama's Wish and Turn of the Tide, onto the IRT Stables corner, their homeward lap. Dave Dooley the inside of Angelic Copy, then came Heaven High, 3 back on the inside of Big Herb. In midfield, Claude on the outside of Amaretto Delight, there followed then by Lincoln Marie. Back second last is Chanel Noir, always flying, still back of the tail, 29 and 8 that second quarter. Mama's Wish eating up some pressure from Turn of the Tide, and they ease away by 3 over Dave Dooley. They're followed then by Angelic Copy, Big Herb. Back on the inside, Heaven High, then Claude looking to take off Chanel Noir. That's around now. Lincoln Marie, Amaretto Delight, and always flying. It's game on between the two favourites. Back straight quarter, 27-1 here, and they're going stride for stride, hoof to hoof. Mama's Wish and Turn of the Tide, top of the lane, 3 lengths. Dave Dooley for the HR Fiskin Park. Passing lane, homeward bound, Mama's Wish, Turn of the Tide may have its measure now, then Dave Dooley, 4 lengths, Big Herb, Claude down the outside, Angelic Copy, Chanel Noir from a long way back, 100 to go, Turn of the Tide, Dave Dooley on the inside of Mama's Wish, Turn of the Tide, boy, he is a tough horse, and he goes back to back superbly, Mama's Wish second, third on the inside, Dave Dooley, the late closers were Claude and Chanel Noir, they were followed, Big Herb, Angelic Copy back on the inside, Lincoln Marie, always flying, Amaretto Delight and Heaven High. 2:41.7 was the time. A mile rate 158.2, 56.5, 29.5. We might be in the winter season of harness racing here in the City of Sails, but we are seeing some fantastic reinsmen and women ship throughout the night. And there's a beauty from David Butcher. Came around the mid-race, got outside the favourite. Said there's no point in not putting any pressure into this favourite. We'll make sure the pressure is on, and Turn of the Tide goes back-to-back to open this campaign. The son of Captain Treacherous, Stonewall Stud. Of course, the owners here, along with the Manawa 2 team of Royden Williams and Kevin Farrier. Royden, one of the great photographers from down in the Manawa 2 region as well, and they are having some wonderful times with Turn of the Tide, Mama's Wish. Dave Dooley was good in third. We'll have a photo for fourth. Had to be the toughest in the race he was. Best bet of the night home, Turn of the Tide.
1: $95,000 purchase by Stonewall Stud, and have a look at him. He's a lump of a horse. He had to be the best in that race, and he was.
2: He sure was, and punters were spot on as well with their assessment. The opening price far too large. In fact, maybe it should have been the other way around in the market on both that market support and performance alone. But you're right, he's a lovely horse. He's always shown potential, but clearly off the back of that last little break, he's furnished, he's developed, and that was an arrogant win. When he strolled up with a lap to go, he looked to be doing it comprehensively, but even more impressive was probably from about the 600 to the 400, where he was under a stranglehold and the favourite was already under sufferance.

0: And I think he may have even done it a fraction easier than the margin would suggest. Once he got out in front on his lonesome, he was happy to call it a night. But two from two this campaign. It's a pretty exciting horse going forward.
1: Yep, nice horse going forward for sure. Race number six, the third of the Metro Trotters Series Heat, 7:45. The start time there. To you, Craig Rail, 90 seconds out from a start. The President's Dash.
2: Grader here, Cadrona, who's been racing quite well in Class 2 grade, back to a Class 1, was fifth behind Maple Leaf last time, missed a start and ended up picking up a fair few in the latter stages. So I do think Cadrona with the downgrade can go well. Gold Star Minty's on the quick backup, winning at Palmerston North on Tuesday afternoon.

0: $2.80. Bossy Adobe should be getting fitter after three runs back from a spell. It was a reasonable fourth last time, jumping midfield, and Big Time Vanilla I've got in for fourth positions. Been racing very consistently in the Class 1 grade. Was well back in December 2021, but still racing with some zest, and overall's had the 17 career wins, Big Time Vanilla. So we've ended up with 7, 2, 3 and 6 here. Let's go. Pepper was a winner two starts ago. Jumped to the lead there. She doesn't usually jump away super fast, but she did a couple of starts ago when she won. She beat Zip the Zip. Zip the Zip was unplaced a little earlier tonight. The hot runner there, as you saw on screen, being Gold Star Minty. Wire Rappers won the 11 races in the career. Third behind Honky Tonk High last time out. Honky Tonk High missing out a little bit earlier tonight. Big Time Clark not well drawn out in box number 8, but in saying that, most of his best performances have been out there, so if he jumps away well, he might be some sort of show at longer odds. But the favourites are 2 and 7 as they're moving in. Race number 8 here at Hattrick is the President's Dash. Best back runner Gold Star Minty to make it 2 wins in the space of 4 days. Yeah, just about ready. Lures rolling, set to run. Let's Fly racing, and Gold Star Minty began well, showing speed. Let's Go Pippa in the middle, Bossy Adobe out wide, Big Time Clark, and then came Cadrona, well back, Big Time Vanilla and Wire Rapper, but the leader Bossy Adobe now, the inside run Gold Star Minty, then Let's Go Pippa, but that's Bossy Adobe too good. Bossy Adobe has won from Gold Star Minty in second spot. Let's Go Pippa, then came Wire Rapper, Big Time Clark, well back in the field was Big Time Vanilla and Cadrona. Droner. So Bossy Adobe has won, fourth run back from a break. Well away, got through the middle nicely and has been able to beat Gold Star Minty, who used the inside run. Let's Go Pippa and Wire Rapper should be in fourth position. 1783 the run, 1054 was the run home. 3, 2, 4 are now up on the board with number 5 into fourth. Number 3, the winner, Bossy Adobe, hasten that slowly out of She's For Us for the Out There Doing It Syndicator, and Michaela Clark, the trainer, Bossy Adobe, fourth run back from a spell post the fifth career win. That's race 8. Greg, race number 9. This is a really good race. Looking forward to that. The open class, the class 5 at 7:37.
1: Thanks for that, Craig. And does start the quaddie 4, 5, 6 and 8. Your numbers in leg number 1.
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1: Ladies' night out of Addington Raceway. It's become tradition. More than a couple of hundred people upstairs there enjoying themselves, getting dressed up to the nines. And as we often say about this night, Brittany, unless you're going to a wedding, when do you get the opportunity to dress up or a race meeting? And obviously in the summer, you more often than not are pretty keen to do it. In the winter, it's got to be indoors.
3: I must say, though, I've seen a couple of the ladies down on the lawn and enjoying things up close and personal, so they're a little braver than I, but they're clearly enjoying the night out, and great to see them on course here this evening. Hopefully they're finding a winner or two.
1: Yeah, exactly. Let's see if we can't help them out by finding one in the next. This is the Commodore Hotel, Matthew, 7 minutes out from a start. Mostel Frank from the very strong Archie Affleck breed, $3.50, well tried at the trials. Poseidon has looked more than capable of winning a race at times. $3.90 has been the market mover. Last Honours has done well thus far in a short career. Tom Baggery and John Dunn looking for a double. John looking for a driving treble. List and Sells trialled okay. Culture Vulture should have learnt a lot from its last start. Not a bad field, this.
4: Yeah, good wee maiden field, isn't it? You could almost make a case for each and every one of the runners that are going to turn and face the starter. Look, Poseidon's been the best back runner. $6 into $3.90. Been a pretty strong push for the Gavin Smith trained runner. As a result, everything else has drifted out. Mostel Frank, we opened a $3 favourite out to $3.50. Last Honours out to $4.20 from $3.80. Culture Vulture out to $5 from $4. There's a few Brittany Graham friends out there because there's been a bit of a move for Living the Kiwi Dream, 46s into 34s, but Matthew Cross, as I come to you, looks the My Sky race of the week for me, because most of these are going to win a maiden in the next couple of months.
5: Man, I think the horse off barrier number one is the bet in the race, Last Honours. He's a horse who ran second behind Brilliant Chase

0: and his first up run here to the races. Gets the barrier draw. He's been freshened. I thought his trial was okay. Missed away from the stand in that trial. Got home nicely under mobile conditions. I thought he'd be a lot shorter than what he is in the market here. So he'd have to be a bet. I'd happily take Poseidon on at that price. And Mossdale Frank's a horse who is probably a little bit green still. He's got a motor, whereas Last Donners is... had a couple of goes here at the Addington Raceway, and you can't beat experience. So I would recommend backing the one here, Last Honours, at a very good price.
1: I'm joined by Andrew Stewart, trainer of Culture Vulture and owner. Impeccable at the trials. What did you make of the debut effort?
2: Yeah, very happy. It probably was a run short going into that race the other day, but obviously because I owned him myself, I thought, well, instead of going to the trials, I'll give him a start. And, I'd like to think he's come on from that run, yeah.
1: And worked well, I'm sure. Draws a wee bit different, though, tonight.
2: Yeah, a lot different, yeah. So we're going to need luck from there. And it's actually quite a nice little field. This is obviously Greg Hoke's one and Regan's one both go very well. So, you know, if we could run top three or four, we'd be happy again.
1: Tell us a wee bit more about him, a horse that you own.
2: Yeah, that's right. We bought him off Alabar at the Wending Sale a couple of years back. And actually, I was lucky... I broke one in for Regan and he took this one and he actually did all the education with him and he did a tremendous job, yeah. So, Regan's obviously away with Marketplace at the moment, so hence why I've got him back.
1: Excellent. Good luck tonight.
2: Thanks very much.
3: Looks a good chance. He looked pretty green at his first start and you would imagine that race day experience, like Andrew just said, would have brought him on. He can win this race because he's had that experience over a few of these.
4: And I'm interested to hear, I had written down in my notes, peaked last 50 ? So it would appear as though, fitness-wise, he'll also improve as well as experience. And he showed some natural gate speed there on debut, so I wonder if we see a little of that again tonight.
3: He looks a good chance. Culture Vulture, the son of Art Major. And he is currently at $5.50. Here's Mossdale Frank. Oh, when you were doing your form for this one, Brittany, you had to go through a few trials.
4: 7 in total this campaign, so you would expect he'd be pretty well educated, albeit just watching that warm-up, he was on the helmet of one right throughout, and once he's come off said helmet, he's kind of had to be kept up to the mark, and I've noticed him swapping and changing gear. He had some pacifiers on for a while. He's got the big brush shadow roll, so I dare say he sees some things, Mossdale Frank. So as much as he's led up at the trials, I wonder if that's an ideal position for him tonight, because that's where I had him mapped.
3: As they say, he's got very good eyesight. Here's Last Honours, 4-year-old by Better's Delight out of Valiant Heart. That's the Bagri breed. Last Honours has shown us plenty on race day already and from the inside draw. A couple of gear changes there of note, including the anti-choking device going on and a bit more gear as well.
4: Yeah, Cornell collar last time out. So they, and it was reported after his last start disappointment that he may have been making some abnormal breathing noises. So that's obviously a challenge that he has at this point. So maybe the shorter distance and the mobile can assist somewhat, albeit he's been kept to the standing starts so far. 3 months between, but that trial, he was kind of not off a helmet, so it was a pretty soft option. And for that reason, as much as he let up last start, I'd assume they might take a trial this time around.
3: Here's Liston Sell, the son of down by the seaside, had a good-looking chick, so he's got plenty of breeding on his side. I didn't mind the way he had trialled, and whatever he does tonight he's going to improve off, but he's not out of this.
4: I didn't love his first trial when he went to stick the boots in not long after
3: that wasn't
4: the start.
3: Much fun, was it?
4: But to be fair, in his favour, he's markedly improved, and you can see, well, I actually watched the third trial first and made my way back, and I had him down as a professional, but maybe he's just been a quick learner, which is... certainly a positive. I thought he was a little better off cover in that most recent trial as opposed to leading up 2 starts ago. And, of course, he is only a 2-year-old.
3: He is, and a nice-looking 2-year-old as well. There's Ricky May and Poseidon, trained by Gavin Smith. We've talked about this horse a bit already, even in the just over a year that you've been here. I would have thought he would have won a maiden by now.
4: Yeah, me too. He's got talent, this guy. I think he's got actually quite a large motor, but the brain is still catching up to the body. So to speak, he was okay last time out behind T-ball. And when you go back and look at the sectionals, he was probably more than okay. He's got experience, but it's not to say he's as professional as a few of these.
3: Just over a minute out from a start. Ricky May doing the steering on him. Here's your numbers, Britt. You're with Last Honours on top.
4: Now, I think that he brings the best form. Yes, he may not have the current fitness on his side, but I don't think...

0: he'll need to from this inside draw. It certainly gives John Dunn plenty of options. I mentioned off the top, my roughy play of the night is runner number 3, Living the Kiwi Dream. He's a 3-year-old having his second start. He's by Captain Crunch. He's a lovely style of horse. And yes, he was well beaten last week behind Franco, not out. But sectionally, 28-1 the last quarter. And John Dunn had some steering issues. So I think there's improvement still to come, including Mostow, Frank and Poseidon. In a race that there's probably a few others you could have thrown in as well.
1: Thanks for that, Brittany. To you, Matt Markham. Oof. Punter's not sure here.
2: Yeah, we finally got a favourite. The three at the top, we're all sitting $3.60. Last honours goes favourite, $3.30. But Poseidon, the big market mover here, $6 into $3.70, including a $3,000 bet at $3.90. So Punter's very keen on the Gavin Smith trained runner. Greg?
1: Excellent. Thanks for that, Matthew. Getting around the old showgrounds bend here is the IRT Mobile for the sixth on the program, the Commodore Hotel Mobile Pace. Long time associated with the sport of harness racing. Great to have their name on race six. Here's Matthew Cross.
3: Thanks, Greg. As the Friday Night Lights team join us coming in, race six, the quaddie starter. Ready? And they're away. Living the Kiwi Dream had the gate speed from barrier number 3 to get forward in front of Last Honours and Mossdale Frank. List and Sell got east back into fourth. Rise and Shine the widest outside of Poseidon, then Culture Vulture, and three lengths away to Olympian. The leader, Living the Kiwi Dream, Mossdale Frank, keen to get amongst it though, and on debut, Mossdale Frank is going to find the front. Mossdale Frank now the leader by two lengths. Living the Kiwi Dream, there's three lengths away to Last Honours, nearly four to List and Sell. Two behind it, Poseidon, and then Culture Vulture from Rise and Shine and Olympian at the back, and 12 lengths off the front. Harness link lead time was 25.3, and on debut, Mossdale Frank leads the way by a length and a half. Living the Kiwi Dream is second in the trail, three lengths away to Last Honours, nearly four off the List and Sell. Off the inside, Poseidon was flushed out by Culture Vulture. Olympian sent forward three wide, and Rise and Shine is last and 10 lengths off the leader. Via the IRT stables turn, 30.6 the opening quarter. And the leader, Mossdale Frank, out by a length and a half on Living the Kiwi Dream and Last Honours, running three back on the fence, three wide Olympian working on the outside of Poseidon, who's going to get 1-1 cover next to the outside of List and Sell, and the last two, Culture Vulture, and two lengths off to Rise and Shine. Out to the back to the 8.50 goes Mossdale Frank. Mossdale Frank by a length and a half from Living the Kiwi Dream, who will get its chance via the Pebble Beach passing lane. Olympian now shading it. Poseidon 1-1, fourth, Last Honours awaiting a run, three back on the inside, one length, Culture Vulture, List and Sell trapped away, and there's one off to Rise and Shine, 600 to go, 31-7, 62-3 the half, it's Mossdale Frank off the back, leading by a length on Olympian, Living the Kiwi Dream in the trail, Poseidon poised to pounce and to the eye looks to travel extremely well, then Last Honours one length off, Culture Vulture from List and Sell and Rise and Shine, 300 to go, Mossdale Frank ran the third quarter in 30.4. Olympian trying to stick on, then Living the Kiwi Dream. Poseidon now eases up three wide, and then Last Honours, Mossdale Frank in front by two from Poseidon, who's charging after him, sticking on Olympian, 100 to go. Mossdale Frank packing plenty from Poseidon, Olympian and Last Honours, but Mossdale Frank wins on debut and beats Poseidon. Third Last Honours, fourth Olympian stuck well, and then came Culture Vulture from Living the Kiwi Dream, Rise and Shine and List and Sell, and about 200 metres after the post he's about 8 or 10 lengths in front, so he's obviously a horse with very good upside. Mossdale Frank, he still has a bit of a look around every now and then, but I just like his work after the line. He's just left them to it again. 28 is last quarter up front. 2:07, the Aldebaran Park last mile. It'll be 2:51 and 9. 2:51 and 9. He's obviously taken a bit of time and ironing out along the way, but they have been patient. Archie Affleck and Greg and Ben Hope, the combination on the Mossdale brand, where there's been many a good one. And this horse has certainly got a future after what we've just seen. 2:51.9 will be those numbers, Greg, after the quaddie starter. And as I mentioned, after the line, it's taken Ben Hope pretty much to the end of the back straight to pull him up.
1: Yeah, well, he obviously has taken a little bit of making. We talked about that in terms of his trials, but Ben was very positive off the arm, wanted to get the lead, and once he got there, He was pretty comfortable in that position. Archie Aflac has been a great supporter of the stable, and Greg Hope is with, or just about to join, Mark Cookson. Mossdale Art, this family goes back to, so yeah, this is a pretty deep sort of family that Archie's raced for a wee while.
0: It's a long time since you would have bred this horse as well, so the fact that they've been patient with him, I'm sure this is a very rewarding win, and I don't think it will be the last.
1: No, let's find out a little bit more with Greg Hope.
3: Be a while before Ben comes back at the head of the field there, Greg, because it's taken a while to pull up.
4: Yeah, he's really, really green. Most of our just have a couple of workouts, a qualifying trial and maybe a maiden trial before they race, but we've given this horse 10 trials. Every time he's pretty thick, he's got ability, but he doesn't know what he's doing, you know. He still probably doesn't know. He probably thought there was another round to go, knowing the horse he is. Yeah.
3: He's gone really well. I suppose he can go on with it, judging by what he was doing there through the line.
4: Oh, yeah, definitely. Yeah, no, he'll be nice. But he's probably still another 6 months away, you know.
3: What about Zarlini coming up fairly shortly?
4: Yeah, we really like her chances because she follows speed really well. It's just whether she'll be three back or four back, you know. If she's four back, it's going to be pretty hard. Three back, I think she's got a chance. Yep.
3: Team's going well, of course, and that's off the back of the announcement a week or so ago of the Great Muscle Mountains retirement.
4: Oh, yeah. No, we're a bit lucky. We're blessed with some really nice horses. I mean, not as good as Muscle Mountain, but, I mean, we've got a bitty Pat that's working up a treat, and she'll be back to the races probably in another month or 5 weeks. We're really happy with her progress. And obviously Mr. Love and Midnight Dash. So we'll still have horses in those big races, which will be great.
3: Excellent. Well done.
4: Thank you very much.
1: Classic Greg Hope. He's a bit thick, this horse, but he will eventually get there. He's got a motor, no question. And he takes out race number 6, Mossdale Frank. One to follow once he cottons on to what the game is all about. Big win on debut tonight. Race number 9 starts the Lake Quaddy. Let's get to Craig Rail for his thoughts. Avatar Speed is the favourite here at 220.
5: Well, no one got the early quaddy, so jackpot's into this, the late quaddy, Greg. So it's well worth having a shot at the late quaddy tonight. I'm very keen on Avatar Speed. Small field helps. He's a slow beginner, but he's really powerful at the end. And his Waterloo Cup runs were super. Terrific third last time, hitting the line from a mile back. He copped a check coming out of the back straight, and he made up many, many lengths. So he's the on-top selection. For the quality takers, what I put down was 4 only in the first, which is Avatar Speed, 2.67 into 3.568 into 2.345. So play pretty much wider with the anchoring Avatar Speed. There's a big bet alert on Avatar Speed, $1,214. So give him strength. I've been totally out of form tonight, so let's hope that he can do the job for us, Avatar Speed. Run the Gauntlet's a very similar greyhound, Avatar Speed. Will flop out of the boxes and run home powerfully, and like Avatar Speed, will be suited in the fact that there's a small field. You'd think Boom Dynamite will be in front for a long way. Missed out last time. He dropped out and finished in 7th, but his overall form has been outstanding. So I've got him in for 3rd and number 8 in for 4th. And that is Need an Uber, who was disappointing last time, dropped out at the end, but previous form was quite solid. Not a great deal of box speed in this race, so Boom Dynamite you'd think would be in front for a fair way, but Avatar Speed with his brilliant finishing burst is going to be pretty hard to beat here. I must admit that I've called him to win a fair few times, and he's come from impossible positions, so he is one of my favourites, Avatar Speed. They're getting ready here for this our feature, all the news at trackside.co.nz. Avatar Speed runs the favourite now into $2, in from $2.50. We're getting set. Good early speed with Boom Dynamite in 6. Set to run. Racing. Boom Dynamite came out brilliantly, went straight to the lead. More Airflow began well with Child Prodigy, Need an Uber. Avatar Speed trying to weave a passage and run the gauntlet that was last, but has now picked up Child Prodigy in the back straight. Boom Dynamite's in front. Here's Avatar Speed and Run the Gauntlet. They're emerging. They got clear of the others, headed by More Airflow, but up to the turn, and Avatar Speed powers to the lead past Boom Dynamite. Run the Gauntlet along the inside, but Avatar Speed's too quick. He's a very good grade.

0: How he wins well. Avatar Speed beats Run the Gauntlet. Boom Dynamite third. More Airflow in fourth. Then came Child Prodigy and Nita Nuba, the last one across the line. Oh, he's very, very good. And the small fields certainly help him because he's so slow away. But he was able to weave a passage pretty early tonight. 29.76 is a good run. Run the Gauntlet's run his usual honest race, flashing home from the back. But it's been all Avatar Speed for tonight. 4, 5, 6, and 3. Avatar Speed, the victor, is by SH Avatar. The Jillaby Litzer, Brendan Cole and Lisa Cole combining, has been able to win at a short quote. And maintaining the punter's confidence. So Avatar Speed, the winner, Greg. Unfortunately, in a lot of the big races, when there's only eight greyhounds, his slow beginnings get him into trouble. He's run some really good races in Group Grey, but in a race like that tonight in a small field, he's weaved a passage and showed his class.
1: Nice work, Craig. Good way to start the late quaddy. 4 beats 5 and 6, and Craig had them in that order as well. His numbers in the next, 7, 2, 6. And 8, 7:54, the start time for that one. Our next to go from Alexandra Park is the next in the Metro Trotters series, and it is heat number 3. Go Logistics getting behind this one. Looked at a stars back in the north, $3.20 off the bat of that emphatic win at Addington last time. Manchester's Moment is the market mover though here, Matthew, into 5.50.
2: Yeah, from an $8 quote too, Greg, so it's been a pretty good move as the Wallace Hackett team look to grab themselves another victory. Tactical Approach has been well backed as well, $9.50 into $8. A little bit of money floating around for Look to the Stars, just a few cautions there from punters. Hillbilly's got his usual amount of support, and Two Franks as well hasn't been without friends. So a good even trading contest. Our next one here, Aaron White, can you tip them into the winner?
3: Well, I got on Two Franks again. Finally got the job done for us here a couple of weeks ago. Lynn Neal, if he steps, he can do it again. So he's on top, Two Franks. A horse that I've got a lot of time for. He's fresh up on a new campaign. Egypt Yar from the Sean McCaffrey team. Emily Johnson to do the driving. Now, he's been pretty powerful through his prelim. If he can step, he can run. I'd say Emily would have had the choice between Egypt Yar and Hillbilly. She's gone with Egypt Yar. Like Look to the Stars, a wee bit of caution coming back to the right-hand at Alexandra Park, short course 2,200. And Hillbilly put a line through what happened here a couple of weeks ago. Those prior wins were very good. 6, 10, 8 and 7 for me to open the final treble.
1: Thanks for that, Aaron, as Craig Thompson has them 8, 6, 9 and the 7. Two Franks, got an opportunity to talk to Lindy a couple of weeks ago on radio about this horse and how it all sort of has panned out, and learnt from her father Frank Bebbington and Frank Weaver, whose breed it is. That's how they came up with the name Two Franks. It's a great yarn, and Frank Weaver, of course, goes back to the Pride of Petite days. So horses bred to trot, and when he decides to, Brittany, he really can.
4: He sure can, and he's just a horse that takes luck out of the

0: But maybe he needed the run because he was much sharper last time out off cover. I don't necessarily think it's a right-handed way of going that trips him up. I think that there's a few other factors at play. So I'm not concerned about him coming back to Alexandra Park for that as such. It's just a 50-50 commodity as a rule.
1: Yep, I think that's a fair statement as well. Here's Hill Billy. Maurice McKendry takes the drive tonight. He's...

0: didn't work out for him last time.
1: No, it didn't. And he's a horse who can be quirky from time to time as well. In regard to his overall record, though, when you look at it, 26 starts, 5 wins, 10 minors. So he's earned just shy of $100,000. Inside of 10 metres means, I guess, he has limited options. But if he steps away well, he's certainly in play.
0: Two very solid wins from Tactical Approach in his last couple, both at Cambridge, Graham Rogerson and James Stormont.
1: And I must say, he took me by surprise a little last time out. It was a fair step up and he took it with relative ease as well. He's now on 3 from 6. So being by Tactical Landing, he's only going to get better. This is another challenge, but he keeps stepping up and over them.
0: He does. The money's come from Manchester's Moment. 2 starts ago here at the park, was a winner over Cyclone Sala. And then last time, It's just the race just did not pan out at all. Can bounce back here.
1: And she appears to me to be a mare who does her best racing up on speed, and she simply couldn't get there last time out. So with the safe beginning here, she can certainly get forward.
0: How did we line up your top 4 in the third of our trotting heats?
1: Really struggled with this race, changed my mind multiple times, but landed with the horse who I think has the most ability, and that's Look to the Stars. And if he can bring his Addington form here to Alexandra Park, I think it will really stack up. Manchester's Moment, I thought, could be maybe the potential leader, and from there she could give some real cheek. West Star Millie is well handicapped here off the front, albeit she's not a quick beginner, and Sansar of Wire is racing really well, so I had to include her.
0: 8, 3, 1, and 2 for Brittany Graham. To you, Matthew, for a market update.
2: Yeah, a lot of money coming in the direction of Hillbilly Late in trading here, $8 into $6.50. They're pretty solid on Manchester's Moment at that $5.50 quote. Look to the Stars staying the same, rock solid at $3.20, but we've got a big bet alert to come through around 2 Franks, 3,000 at $5.50, and surprisingly has drifted out from that price. So did get into $4.60 there at one stage on the drift back out to 6. So they're playing around a few here, Greg, but the best back runners are both Hillbilly and Manchester's Moment late in trading.
0: Excellent, thanks for that, Matthew. About to be called forward for the 6th on the program, the 3rd and final heat. The final, of course, for the Metro Trotters. Those $35,000 races are certainly very well sought after. Let's get up to Aaron White for his description of race 6.
3: Yeah, thank you, Greg. With these runners about to turn in, first leg of the final treble with Go Logistics.

And they're underway here, and coming out nicely was Ere I Will. So that's going off to get the early lead from Aldebaran Redwood. Back on the inside, West Arm Millie, and there followed Sans Au Revoir. Look to the Stars has made a good beginning. Gets in front now of Manchester's Moment first turn, then Two Franks, Two Lengths Hillbilly, Two Lengths Tactical Approach, and Yeja Jar. Back of the tail, 1900 left to go.

0: is obliged to sit parked on the outside of Aldebaran Redwood. West Arm Millie into the 1-1 for the Chief David Butcher. Two lengths away in the field, Manchester's Moment. Further 2-2 Franks. There's four lengths away then to the stablemates. Yejit Yara on the inside of Hillbilly, and 3-4 lengths away to A Tactical Approach. Speed's been good. Opening quarter, 30.9. Go Logistics, Metro Trotters, heat 3. They work down to the Judge Bell and 1 to go. Sans Au Revoir being tackled now by Look to the Stars. A circuit out, and Look to the Stars drives to the lead on the IRT Stables corner homeward lap. West Armillie will be left exposed now on the outside, back on the inside to Where I Will. That's been tracked through by Aldebaran Redwood. Manchester's Moment now finds 1-1 cover. Two Franks on its back, then Yejit Yar, two lengths away. Hillbilly going for a gallop, Tactical Approach. Second quarter, 30.3. Look to the Stars. Well, he got down to the pegs for a stride or two, but he was green going into the back, so he's now up on the outside of Sans Au Revoir down to the 600. West Armillie, Where I Will back on the inside as Two Franks starts its claim around Manchester's Moment. Hillbilly on the back of Two Franks. Back and buried on the inside, Aldebaran Redwood. Yejit Yar, last of our winning chances, and tailed off was Tactical Approach. 400 left to go. Back straight quarter, 30.2. Look to the Stars. Has it by now half a length. Two Franks up on the outside. Hillbilly's trotting into the race stylishly as well then. West Armillie, Sans Au Revoir's cried enough. Top of the lane. Look to the Stars away by two. Two Franks. Hillbilly down the outside. West Armillie further back is Here I Will. Here's Hillbilly up on the outside of Look to the Stars. West Armillie on the passing lane. Hillbilly driven to the front here. And the magic man, Morris McHenry, and Hillbilly too good for West Armillie. Look to the Stars third. Unlucky Aldebaran Redwood. They were followed in by Here I Will and Two Franks. Further back in the field, we had Manchester's Moment, Sans Au Revoir, Yejit Yar, and Tactical Approach. 249.7 rating, 204.1, 60.4, 30.2. We'll trim those times up a little with the 10 metres, but Hillbilly, it's another win here tonight. Win 6 at start, 27. Morris McHenry, Sean McCaffrey with the What the Hill gelding out of Dutch Annie. Second over will be West Armillie. The third across, Look to the Stars, and a touch unlucky in the home straight. Wait for the final for Aldebaran Redwood, the 4 and the go. Logistics, Metro Trotters, heat 3. Good win, Hillbilly.
1: He makes it. 3 wins in his last 4 starts. Got a beautiful position in running. Look to the Stars. Worked pretty hard. Tried to get the lead. Couldn't quite get there. Eventually did. Hillbilly came a knocking. And West Armillie's got its usual honest race here. Brittany?
2: It's now 6 wins from 27 starts for Hillbilly. So he's certainly starting to build quite a reputation, but that couldn't have worked out any better for him. They rolled along at a genuine speed from start to finish, which he wasn't involved in. He had the right cover into the race, and he looked the winner a long way from home. Look to the Stars was brave. I'm glad to see him put a few together now. He is hoping he can really go on with things, and West Armillie has finished off well.
1: Certainly has. Morris McHenry coming back at the head of the field, driving for Sean McCaffrey, brings back the sovereignty days when you think about that combination, and Morris handles this horse tonight very well. Raced by Joe McCaffrey, Alan Learmont, Victoria Daniel, Emma Learmont, Heck Bell, Nick Coxon, and Ann Parker, of course, the late Tony Parker's very good breed. Here's Nicole Sims with Maurie Mack.
3: Congratulations, Morris. They seem to be setting a really nice tempo up in front there. You were pretty happy how you were travelling during the run?
4: Yeah, well, he was sort of struggling at the back because they were going that quick. So, but they come back to us a bit, so that helped us. Yeah.
3: He seems to be a horse that likes to swoop around a little bit wider around the bend as well. Just, is it a case of him getting his momentum to then unleash on the straight?
4: Yeah, I think he's always had ability. He's just getting stronger and stronger and, you know, starting to do the job now, so it's good.
3: And a nice result for Sean as well, a nice sort of tonic for the week for him and his team behind the scenes.
4: Yeah, he had a wee bit of an accident during the week, apparently, and so this will help him make it feel better.
3: It sure will. Look, you've got a nice drive still to come in the Savoy, a horse who comes into this race nicely placed tonight. I'm sure looking forward for that drive with Tate Hopkins.
4: Yeah, that's right. He's been going quite good races. So, but yeah, there's a good strong feel, but he's definitely a chance. Yeah.
3: Congratulations. Go and enjoy this one.
4: Okay, thank you.
1: Great stuff. Never one to overstate things, Morris McHenry, but I know he loves driving for Sean and didn't know that he'd had an accident. Hope you're on the mend, Sean.

0: and this horse will certainly, and that win will certainly only help that situation. Hillbilly out of Dutch Annie. It's been a very good breed, and yeah, horse that took a long time. I think it won one race and ran a string of seconds and just couldn't quite get over the line, but now he's got that winning feeling. He's certainly enjoying it.
1: And I think these series kind of entice trainers and connections to keep their horses up and about and maybe just have another go. And I guess it's a case now of a lot of the time, I think the Kiwi psyche was to give horses a couple of runs and then a breather and bring them back. But when there's such good money up for grabs, particularly across this winter period, we're probably seeing these horses race a little more and maybe getting further quicker.
0: Yep, exactly. And we're going to see that with the Silk Road final not too far away out of Addington Raceway, the next to go, and the second in the pacing heats of the Metro Series, not far off at Alexandra Park either. 90 seconds away from a start. Tarus is the dominant favourite here, 165.
2: Yes, Greg has been backed in too. $2.10 into $1.65. It's a Arusa, and this greyhound on the downgrade's been racing class three, class four grade, and this is a class one, class two. So it is a decent drop back in class. The same could be said for Spin Me Round, and I went for the two downgraders. I actually went the second elect over the favourite, Spin Me Round, fourth last time. That was behind We Ride, and We Ride has come out and won again tonight. So that form line, I think, stacks up quite well, and it wasn't as though he was not competitive in the class three grade, because a couple of recent fourths to get that downgrade tonight. So I do think that the Spin Me Round can be very competitive. Usually boxes quite well, is not a super fast beginner, but should be able to hold her own, and does have plenty of room out there. It's a Roos with that big downgrade as well, was beaten 7.5 lengths last time into a last of six on this track, but nicely boxed and has a really good box two record. So from the inside, should get the run through and power up shortly after the start. Bo Bell Beth. This greyhound's been racing quite well. She was unplaced behind Maple Leaf last time, but she is a winner of 10 races on the track, so she does race well at Hattrick. She missed out on the straight track two starts ago and then raced to Palmerston North, back to her favourite track tonight, so I do think she can improve on her last couple of runs. My Own World was my next selection from box eight after a last start, sixth at Palmerston North. We're just about set. Getting ready for the greyhounds, mate. Great Pets. It's a Roos, the favourite, and heavily tried. Draw on the inside. Racing, It's a Roos began okay. Up wide, Spin Me Round began fast. It's a Roos moved up to join it. Big Time Turner, then My Own World. Next one, Bo Bell Beth out the back. Big Time Butler, and getting into trouble, Bo Bell Beth is now last of all. Into the front straight, It's a Roos in front from Spin Me Round, who's making a lunge, but It's a Roos with the inside will win from Spin Me Round. Big Time Turner up for third. Big Time Butler, My Own World, well back was Makes Me Wonder, and Bo Bell Beth after striking trouble the last one across the line. Oh, Spin Me Round was there, but went wide on the bend and lost all that ground. Came again, but It's a Roos with that inside has been able to win. It's 2.73 and 4. The result, 17.83. The run home of 10.52, with the winner being It's a Roos on the big ground downgrade this evening by Superior Panama out of All About Space for the Conspiracy Theory Syndicate and Lisa Cole. So 2.73 for the result. Two downgraders, first and second there at Whanganui. Race number 10, Greg, race 11 comes up at 8.12.
0: Thanks for that, Craig. 3, 5, 8 and 6, your numbers in that one. Baldrick's Cunning Plan over the 3.05. Time for us to go to Addington Raceway, though, for the feature, which is for the fillies and mares. It is the Pascoe's The Jewellers Silk Road. Appropriately, Pascoe's The Jewellers on Ladies' Night, getting in behind this final. Cherish Me, $1.55, pretty prohibitive now, but she couldn't go any better than she has been, Matthew.
3: No, the Ashburton win in particular was super, wasn't it, Greg? Look, we opened her $1.85. She's been on the steady march in ever since. Now $1.55, $1.50 or below might not be out of the realms of possibility as punters get involved late here. Seeking Clarity's taking good support. Did get out as far as $5.50 at one stage, back into $4.20. Cinderella Franco's been friendless in the last 5 minutes.

0: but we had seen some support. And a losing result up the top of the book too. Admore Ella from the Simon Adams stable got as far as $51 back into 35s with the aid of the inside draw. Very good race this one, Matthew Cross, headed up by a very good filly.
1: I found Admore Ella in my top four as well, Matt. I think she's a horse that's got a pretty good future. The way that she stuck on last time and behind Cherish Me, so for sure she's one to include when you're playing top fours. But I think the way the barrier draws pan out, it may well be a one-horse race, a horse whom I don't think we'll see the best of until the end of the season, Cherish Me, but she's been so well placed by Cran and Chrissy Dalgetty this preparation, and it'll be nice for her to tick this off. She does look extremely well placed from the draw. Expect that she'll punch forward, get to the markers, and if she runs sub 2.24, then it makes it pretty well impossible for Seeking Clarity and Cinderella Franco to beat her. Cinderella Franco's prelim, I probably wanted to see a bit more from her. She had a bit of a bobble out there in the prelim, Cinderella Franco, and did gallop behind the gate last time. So maybe just a little bit of reluctancy from punters to be too confident with her. And yes, Admore Ella, top four all day from the draw.
2: I'm joined by Cran Dalgetty to talk about Cherish Me. Jet's been a good first half of the three-year-old season for her.
3: Yeah, it's just one of those ones that's just got better and better. And obviously, we all know she's got a bit of breeding, which is great. It's a good start. But then again, they've got to put the legs one in front of the other and do the job. And she has been doing that.
2: That Ashburton effort was massive, and all of the runs so far, this horse has been really good through the latter stages of the races.
3: Yeah, it's just got a lot of stamina, and we're just excited to draw the front line. Sure, a little bit wide, but Carter can make his own luck rather than sort of be given luck from the second row.
2: And how's she been since that Ashburton run, and what is she like at home?
3: Well, you can't be too confident or cocky in racing, as we all know, but she has actually improved a little bit. You know, what she will need you to, because this is, you know, being a final, everyone's serious, and there's a lot of money there for this time of the season. So, but in general, she's in really good health.
2: All the best. Good luck.
3: Thank you.
4: There is the favourite, Cherish Me, one of three in the race, of course, for the Kentucky Arna Lodge barn. And on breeding, she's got the class. On racetrack appearances, she's shown us that as well. She looks the one to beat here and is backed accordingly.
5: She just keeps getting better as well. Remember, she was beaten on debut here, but she's not looked back since. She's, I guess, been driven in a few different ways as well, so she's learning the caper. And what I was most impressed by at Ashburton was when asked for an effort, she put away her rivals within two or three strides. For a big filly, she has great acceleration as well. She doesn't have to be bustled. I think she can afford to work forward, and it would surprise if the lead wasn't on offer.
4: Certainly the way she's been going in front. Cinderella Franco's the enigma. Look, there's no question she can go with Cherish Me, but what can she do early? I'm sure Craig Thornley will be sitting there thinking, I need to get through the first couple of 100 metres safely before doing anything. Is that how you see it?
5: I guess he's in a tough position, because if he doesn't stride out a fraction, then he loses his tactical advantage. I've gone back and watched her previous six starts, and sometimes she's worn shorteners, sometimes she hasn't. Last week she had the shortener pins in, and I'm not sure, maybe she was just a little bit restricted, because in her prior two starts here at Addington, when we'd seen early speed from her, she didn't have them in. No shorteners tonight, so maybe they're just still trying to find her happy place, remembering she's only having start number 7 tonight.
4: I'll tell you what, her happy place prior to that, Mr. Namina last time, was right up to winning a race like this. Seeking Clarity couldn't have gone any better than last time. Obviously got it wrong at Ashburton, but completely bounced back here.
5: Well, recently when she's got it right, she's got it bang on. Her win three starts ago was impressive, and then last week was dominant. The only thing I'll say about last week was she was probably assisted a little bit in that she only had to run a 28.5 last quarter. The way she won, you probably would have expected the sectionals to be that fraction sharper, but I think a few of those around her had done their dough early, so to speak. She's just been getting quite keen at the start. Last week she was able to work through the pack, but she probably resented being restrained a fraction at Ashburton, so it won't be a super easy drive for Maddie early.
4: I'll tell you what, she really put them away from about the 500 to the 300 and was ultra impressive. Here's Molly Maeve Estelle for Brenton Tim White and Sarah O'Reilly.
5: Fourth last week behind Seeking Clarity, tracked her into the race, and Seeking Clarity probably just dropped her for a turn of foot when she did put the hammer down, but she continued to battle on strongly. She's just got a little lack of gate speed, so I think this draw could be potentially tricky.
4: All right, $51 if you want to take the favourites on here. Here's Zarlini, inside second row draw.

0: Second behind Cherish Me, that was very good. Ultra consistent, this daughter of Better Delight.
1: I think it's a perfect draw for her, to be honest. She was second behind Cherish Me, as you mentioned, from this same draw and a similar setup at Ashburton, and she went past Ardmore Ella quite convincingly late. I thought there was a potential that she might be four fence instead of three fence this time around if Cinderella Franco goes forward, but either way, that's the kind of run she loves.
0: When she follows out at Morella, who has a barrier one and has done very little wrong. Ricky May driving for Simon Adlam.
1: Pretty impressive. And only her third start to sort of be here in this quality of race. Her debut win was very good. And then with the good 5 weeks between runs, I thought she was solid when third at Ashburton, and I expect her to be a little better as well. I'm with the favourite on top. No surprises for me. I'm not willing to write off Cinderella Franco for one poor performance, albeit it's somewhat worrisome. The one in for, the 10 in for third in Zarlini, and including Seeking Clarity, despite the fact that it looks a bit of a tricky map on paper.
0: Should be a cracking contest. The 7th, the Pascoe's The Jewellers Silk Road Final. Let's get up to Matt Markham for the market update. Holding firm $1.55 here, Cherish Me.
2: Yeah, we certainly are, Greg. Look, what we're starting to see is a few speculative bets around the longer priced runners, particularly those drawn barriers 1-5, but there was a $3,000 bet at $1.55 on Cherish Me that we took. Seeking Clarity continues to be very well supported. Punters very cold compared to 7 days ago on Cinderella Franco, so it's Cherish Me with that big bet alert that we're watching very closely here, Greg.
0: Excellent, Matthew. Thanks for that. Let's get up to Matthew Cross. She's pretty smart. Will she continue on her winning way here, Matthew? Well, let's find out.
3: Punters are thinking so. 155. Thanks, Greg, as they get set for the 7th of the night. Pascoe's The Jewellers Silk Road Final for the fillies and mares. And the filly is the favourite. We've got a galloper here. Showstopper has galloped behind the gate, and we have a red light. So we have a red light. It's a false start. Mobile is going to be pulled up here, which is going to be thankful to a few runners, including Cinderella Franco, who's just got herself a little bit worked up with the false start. So Showstopper went for a gallop. Not sure if there was something that interfered with her or not, but we will get that information through very shortly. I just had my eyes off what was happening there. You guys might have seen a little bit more than I did, but Showstopper certainly either galloped or was interfered with, and we might have a replay coming.
0: Yeah, thanks for that, Matthew. And this will not be helping some of these. There is Lilac Luxury having a gallop, obviously Seeking Clarity having to shift wider, so it couldn't be a start, but gee, there's a few in these that wouldn't have needed this. You saw Cinderella Franco having a gallop in behind the gate. Cherish Me's not immune from getting a little bit stirred up as well, so need to get a shot of her for backers of the favourite, but it's not really ideal for a couple of these, Brittany.
1: You know, a few of these mares, particularly after, well, those that went to Ashburton last time out, they've run a very quick mile and they're probably pretty dialed in. She's not too bad, Cherish Me, albeit she was pretty well glued to that mobile gate, and I guess it would have been when it disappeared, might have taken a few strides for her to settle, but I wouldn't be too perturbed by that, although if I was a fan of Cinderella Franco, I didn't like what I saw there, and even after that little gallop, she just looked a little angry.
0: Yep, she certainly did, but these runners are back in the assembly area, or getting there, before take two of race 7. We're going to be Grays not far away, race number 11 from there. 3, 5, 8, and 6, the numbers with Craig Rail. He is with Taylor's Sport on top in that one. And we await any news from the track around anyone moving or not moving, and that looks like Cinderella Franco a wee way down the track there, just with the clerk of the course.
1: Might be putting some shortness in now, or...
0: Yeah, making an adjustment there, Craig Thornley on the Stephen McRae trained mare. So the delay continues here.
1: Marketplace tomorrow night?
0: Marketplace tomorrow night, $1.50 favourite, starts from the outside of the gate. Super in that trial, obviously. He'll have this run, and Regan will decide whether he needs another one or goes straight to the rising sun. As we're just checking Craig's doing there with
1: Looks like just Cinderella taping Franco. Some of the buckles, whether he...
0: So he's there. Obviously, it's the flashing red tomorrow, and the road towards the Interdominions continues for many of the locals there.
1: Quite a few at Melton, like from a Victorian perspective. Obviously, they have a little further to go to Queensland. So,
0: what's the road trip there? How far?
1: Oh, it's not short. It's about 8 hours to New South Wales and then another 10 hours on from there. So, when I took Harry down for the Inter-Dominion, it was a fair old trek on them. So, I guess Julie Ballerini won't be making that trip if you miss the earlier news, she being out of the Inter-Dominion. But, sort of between Sydney and Brisbane, it's not too bad. I guess you'd liken it to heading from Christchurch to Invercargill, but then double that and it's getting a little more serious.
0: Yeah, it certainly is. More about that as we build into the carnival, the Constellation Carnival at Albion Park starting on the 4th of July. Take two of the Pascoe's the Jewellers Silk Road Final. Let's get up to Matthew Cross for his call.
3: Thanks for that, Greg. And Lilac Luxury is going to remain in position here as the gate works up the side. The IRT Mobile for race 7. Pascoe's the Jewellers Silk Road Final for the girls. Mobile heads to the back. 1980 the trip. Favourite drawn one from the outside. Set, ready, green light, they're racing. Better Than Lizzie buzzed out of the gate hard. Cinderella Franco trying to hunt up underneath of Cherish Me and will do so. So Better Than Lizzie found the peg. Cinderella Franco about to press on and join her, and that's got Cherish Me up three wide working early. Admorella now fifth on the inside of Lilac Luxury. Then came Showstopper on the outside of Zarlini. One length seeking clarity. Two and a half away to Rena. There's two off to Molly Mae Vestel. And last on the inside, Vincent Reactress. Harness link lead time was an uneven 25. Cinderella Franco, Cherish Me only a half a length off her. Better Than Lizzie in the trail. And 1/1/4 is Lilac Luxury. Cherish Me is going to press on to the front. So Cherish Me, 1,300 metres to go. We'll lead from Cinderella Franco. Lilac Luxury is left parked on the outside of Better Than Lizzie. 1-1 Showstopper on the outside of Admorella, then seeking clarity. Zarlini, Rena, Vincent Reactress, Molly Mae Vestel. 1,100 to go. Opening quarter, 28.9 in the leader, Cherish Me. Cherish Me out by a length and a half. Here's a move, midfield, Showstopper. Came out of the 1-1. Came around three wide when seeking clarity, made the move. Cinderella Franco has the trail. Lilac Luxury now gets 1-1 cover on the outside of Better Than Lizzie. Is seeking clarity, comes up to serve it up to Cherish Me at the 800. Then Rena on the outside of Admorella. Molly Mae Vestel third last. Then came Zarlini and Vincent Reactress as Showstopper gave Cherish Me the stare. Two lengths away, Cinderella Franco. Second quarter, 30 and 4:59, 3.5. Showstopper up into fourth and then Better Than Lizzie. Three lengths away to Admorella. Cherish Me kicks a length in front, seeking clarity. Cinderella Franco is Franco being felt for in the trail. Showstopper poised. Then Better Than Lizzie, 300 to go. Cherish Me got softened up and led by a half, seeking clarity. Two lengths, Cinderella Franco and Showstopper. 27.9 down the back. Cherish Me a half in front, seeking clarity, won't go away. She's coming at her, seeking clarity after Cherish Me, then Cinderella Franco, seeking clarity and Cherish Me fighting, seeking clarity coming, here's the post, Cherish Me a nose, Cherish Me has beaten Seeking Clarity and Cinderella Franco, fourth across Better Than Lizzie, then Admorella from Zarlini, Showstopper Molly Mae Vestel, Vincent Reactress Rena and Lilac Luxury. What a battle up the straight. Cherish Me inside, Seeking Clarity outside. Cherish Me's got the nose in front and on the line will win. Cherish Me number 7 beats 12 Seeking Clarity. Third and 6 Cinderella Franco. And the fourth of them to go by, was it Better Than Lizzie wide out by the looks? Horse number 5, there'll be a nose in it to the big filly. By down by the seaside out of Adore Me, and she's had to be better than ever tonight. 29-1 the last quarter. The Aldebaran Park last mile, 156.3. Cherish Me, Greg, is going to win it a nose.
0: Well, that was a horse race. What a terrific contest. Both of these horses down to the line, nothing in it. Great call from you, Matt Cross, to say she got there by the nose. And I think that rather large

0: head of hers has played a pretty big part in that. Congratulations to the Kennys, to Charles Joseph Limited, and Cherish Me Just over a very brave Seeking Clarity. Good effort, Cinderella Franco, too, in third. More about that when we get the opportunity. Here's race 11, Wanganui Greys, with Craig Rail.
1: Okay, Greg, yeah, that was an exciting finish, wasn't it, as they hit the line, Cherish Me Just winning, but Seeking Clarity was huge in second. It was a great run. They're about to move into the boxes here for race 11, the Baldrick's Cunning Plan. I like number three, Taylor's Sport. Missed out at the Palmerston North midweek, but got very good box speed. I expect to be in front and over the short distance of 305 metres. Will take plenty of catching, so I've gone 3, 5, 8 and 6. Number 4. Five, in fact, is scratched now. So number eight, which is a Bora Bora, in for second. In the, for third, at number four, Sugar Sugar. So getting set. Baldrick's Cunning Plan, race 11 coming up. And the favourite here, Taylor's Sport, from box at number three. They're all set. Ready to go racing, and Taylor's Sport began okay, trying to punch through Sugar Sugar and Clifftop Banger out wider on the track, then Big Time Firm, My Anxiety, out to last Bora Bora, in front Sugar Sugar, inside run Taylor's Sport, tries to draw level, they're clear then of Big Time Firm, but Sugar Sugar's too fast. Sugar Sugar has won. Big Time Firm got up in time for second in front of Taylor's Sport, who peaked late. Just behind them were Clifftop Banger, My Anxiety, back towards the tail was Bora Bora. So Sugar Sugar gets the prize here. He's been very consistent for Peter Clark and has been able to pick up a victory. Big Time Fern for second, 3 third, Taylor's Sport, 7 Clifftop Banger in fourth. Those numbers confirm 4, 6, 3, 7. 17.78 was the run, 10.56 the run home, 17.78 the time there. Sugar Sugar by Federal Morgan at a Big Time Abbey for the Having Some Fun Syndicate. Peter Clark, the trainer. That's win number 6 and 5 of which have been at Hattrick. So that's race number 11, Greg. Our 12th and final comes up at 8.36.
0: Good on you, Craig. 5, 2, 3 and 4, your numbers in that one. So one to come from the Greys. The next heat in the Paces series is next out of Alexandra Park, where there's a few spruiking the Savoy, including Craig Thompson, and we're not too far away from heading back to Addington Raceway and hear from winning co-trainer of Cherish Me in the Silk Road final, Cran Dalgetty.
2: Well, congratulations, Cran. Gee, had to call on all of her qualities to Carter there through that run.
3: Yes, it was a great effort, but a lot of compliments to the second horse too. It sprinted for 700 metres. That was a good effort, but we were very fortunate, lucky on the night. We were going by nose, so we'll take it and run.
2: The lead was going to be there for Carter, and he chose to use it there, but there were a few challenges throughout. What were you thinking there up the straight?
3: Well, I knew it had been softened early, and actually a very good horse on its back, and Cinderella, and then Maddie's horse has carried a lot of money. So you never be too confident, and as we saw, we couldn't be confident with the last 6 inches there.
2: Yeah, exactly right. So what happens now? Obviously, there's a big second half of this three-year-old season. Is that it for now?
3: Yes, we'll let the spring off now, yes. She's actually come a long way in a quick time. You know, whereas an unqualified horse not many months ago, and she's done a very, very good job. So very fortunate.
2: Well done.
3: Thank you.
0: Yeah, she sure has. You can just see her rawness, if you like, if there's such a word. And you just know next campaign, you're going to get a pretty nice sort of racehorse.
4: Well, even at the top of the straight, for horses that have been as dominant as she has been in recent times, you think, is there that next level, you know, when you really have to go to the hurt locker, so to speak? Was she going to be able to do it? And she certainly has, because she was all out at the top of the straight. But Corinne's right. Her first workout was back at the start of March. So for her to have gone from her first time off the place, so to speak, to now, is very impressive. But I give a lot of kudos to Maddie Williamson. That filly's had a fair bit of hard racing recently, Seeking Clarity, and he really believed in her. He drove her like he knew that she could win, and he all but pulled it off.
0: Yeah, he nearly did. They were calling for their mothers, if you like, at the 100, and well, the winner's mothers adore me, so probably what the end result was a big part of. Matthew, 4 minutes out, was a proper horse race though, wasn't it, from our next at the park?
5: Good old-fashioned ding-dong battle up the straight there, Greg, between two very, very good fillies. Looking forward to seeing them later on in the season. Some nice horses going around here too. Incentivise is your $4 favourite out from $3.80. There's been good support for Rahm throughout trading. Yankee Flyby's taken a little bit of money, but there's been more than a few astute judges pretty keen on one here, Aaron, in three, the Savoy, who's 14s into $7, and you're one of them.
6: Yeah, I like the $14 there, Matt. So, yeah, we're into $7. Lovely draw. Put a line through what happened at its last start. Go back two starts ago. A very, very good running behind Utah Blaze. Stuck to the task nicely. Should be able to get, I think, the early lead here off Innocent Man and got to go Mickey. Then there's a few aces for Morris McKendry to play through the race. Incentivised well in the mix here, Mark Purden. I'd expect that horse to come forward from the wide draw. The six Rahm was most impressive here, too. Weeks ago and 10 back on a new campaign, Yankee Flyby. Good race coming up, but the Whisper tonight, the Savoy, 3 to beat 8, 6 and 10.
0: Yes, a few are pretty keen on the Savoy, halved in quote now, 2.5 minutes out from this one. Here is Yankee Flyby, who's in a fresh condition this time in since November. Andre Potama doing the steering, 14 done.
4: Showed good promise as a two-year-old, ran a few nice races, including winning a race, which is never easy to do. Has had a couple of trials in preparation for this, three, in fact, behind Princess of Savoy, Lexington Queen and Turn of the Tide last time out. Which I know it's only trial form, but that stacks up all right.
0: Yep, certainly does, and is pretty talented, Yankee Flyby, the son of American Ideal. He has incentivised two excellent runs at the park in his last two, put him in fairly good stead here, although he has to cope with another poor draw.
4: Yeah, first up was driven positively and really brave. Took some shortcuts last time out and it paid dividends for second in a slowly run race, that being a prior Metro final. Yeah, it's an ordinary draw, but he's a naturally quick horse off the gate and probably feels like the right sort of contest to roll forward. There's a little bit of gate speed. The Savoy, life less ordinary, but I think can get into a pretty handy spot.
0: Here's Rahm. Couldn't have gone any better than he did last time when beating Midnight Betty.
4: No, not wrong. He was super and looked really comprehensive over the concluding stages. This is a pretty steep step up, though.
0: It is, and he is currently the second favourite at $4.40. He does look like pretty progressive type, though. What about your top four here, Britt?
4: 8, 3, 5, and 9. I'm with Incentivise on top. He's probably at the right sort of price. At $4, he's the best horse or the most proven horse in this race off what we saw as a two-year-old and even the first two runs back this campaign. The Savoy, though, I conceived, has been really good this preparation and I thought would find the fence, including Life Less Ordinary. I have a fair bit of time for this horse and he has natural gait speed. I thought he was excellent last week behind Prince Lincoln, despite being a fair way back in second, and including he's not that into you from an inside second row draw, that could just be prime position.
0: Yep, could be. Thanks for that, Brittany. Let's get to Matt Markham for a market update.
5: A good wee battle for favouritism unfolding here late, Greg. A lot of good support for Rahm late in trading into $4.40 against Incentivise $4.20. The money's still there for Savoy. And right down the bottom of the book, the one that I forgot to mention earlier on, Prince Lincoln's taken some specking as well.
0: Yep, super win from him last week, of course, at Cambridge. Gate is rolling. This is race number 7 on the program out of Alexandra Park. It's Heat 2 in the NGS World Transport Metro Paces Series. Here's Aaron White.
6: Thank you, Greg. And these runners in behind the Alabar Arm for the 7th of 8 out of the City of Sales tonight. Good field in front of us. Second heat of the Metro Paces with NGS World Transport. Down they come, 2.25 laps. We're just about at dispatch. There now, green light and racing. Coming out nicely, the Savoy, Rahm and out wider, Incentivise and up there too, Life Less Ordinary. So plenty want of an early play for the lead, but Rahm will find it over Incentivise, Life Less Ordinary, the Savoy. They're followed then by Franco Seller. Between runners then to another Collect. Back on the inside, Innocent Man getting back in the field. Got to go Collect. Back on the inside, he's not that into you, Prince Lincoln. Back in the field then to Yankee Flyby, and Mickey's moment from a wide draw has been snagged back to the tail, Incentivise and Mark Purden rushes around to take the lead now by three. Rahm, two lengths, Life Less Ordinary. Two lengths, the Savoy's just eased away from the Pegs to sit in the breeze for now. Back on the inside then to Innocent Man, and there followed another collect. Franco Salaz caught on a limb out three wide. Out there too was Prince Lincoln. Back over on the inside, he's not that into you. Well back in the field then to Gotta Go Mickey. Back on the inside, Mickey's Moment, and with those Yankee Fly By, the lead up time in 41.9. NGS World Transport Metro Paces heat two, sweeping across the showgrounds turn, incentivized leads. Franco Salaz about to get down one. Prince Lincoln's out three wide. Rahm in the meantime enjoying the nice run on the leader's back. Then Life Less Ordinary, the Savoy. Back on the inside, Innocent Man from another collect. He's not that into you. Gotta Go Mickey's got well back in the field here. Third last with Logan Hollis. Mickey's Moment. And back with those was Yankee Fly By, Andre Potama. 31-3 was the opening quarter. The IRT Stables corner, the homeward lap of the NGS World Transport Metro Paces Heat 2. And race favourite and centervised leads. Prince Lincoln's up to the leader's wheel now. Rahm back on the inside at the 800 second quarter in 30.6. There followed then in the 1-1 is Franco Salar. He's done a power of work back on the inside. Life Less Ordinary. There followed then by the Savoy. Back over on the inside, Innocent Man from another collect taking off. Yankee Fly By out three wide. He's not that into you. Gotta Go Mickey. And Mickey's Moment back of the tail. 500 to go as they peel off the back. We're our leader is incentivised up on the outside then to Prince Lincoln. Waiting the HR Fiskin passing lane was Rahm, and there followed by the Savoy getting into the race out three wide around there in the centre. Franco Salar 29-1 was a back straight quarter as they pace for home. Top of the lane, incentivised first for home. Prince Lincoln, the Savoy back on the inside. Rahm in behind us. Franco Salar incentivised. Prince Lincoln, Rahm through on the inside out wide. Gotta Go Mickey's out and rushing home. It's incentivised. Rahm through on the inside, incentivised. Mark Purden, beautiful drive from a wide draw. Lovely win. Rahm second, just in front of a very good run. Gotta Go Mickey. It's stablemates being brave. Franco Salaz in a photo for fourth with Life Less Ordinary, the Savoy. Further back in the field, Prince Lincoln, Innocent Man. He's not that into you. Back in the field then to Yankee Fly By, Mickey's Moment. And back with those, another collect. 241.6 mile rating, 158.2, the last quarter 28.6, 57.7 on the way home. And another peach of a drive on. Well, we've only had the eight races tonight, but boy, we have seen some great driving. And this time, Mark Purden with the Better's Delight gelding, incentivised, used him up in the early stages, got his lungs full of air mid-stages, and then sprints them again. It's been a good win. Rahm had every opportunity. Gotta Go Mickey's been a big run, and Franco Salar, if it's got fourth, that's been a Herculean effort by it too. Life Less Ordinary in that photo for fourth. NGS World Transport Metro Paces Heat 2, incentivised.
0: Yeah, deserved victory. Had to start from the widest front row draw, worked to the lead, beautifully handled by Mark Purden, and a deserved victory, his first in this campaign.
4: Pretty confident steer. Mark was in looked to be in a very comfortable position at the top of the straight. Whilst a few loomed, he wasn't too worried. He clearly knew that there was going to be more when required, and I'm sure that will do this horse's confidence no harm whatsoever. He raced at a really high level at two, so it's nice for him to be able to have a series of this stature, so to speak, to kick off his three-year-old campaign in. He missed those early season features, and maybe if he has a solid winter, he could be considered for some races down south later this year.
0: And of course, if he is able to win the final, it's penalty free, mm-hmm. So a real incentive there. Good race this, the eighth. Speaking of the eighth, one to go at the park, 8:45 the start time there. Classes off the back, towards the back of the handicap here. Da Vinci, of course, ran third. Matthew in the Country Cups final, the Hydroflow Country Cups final, was a terrific run. Mwanga's being kept safe in the market, as is Renegade.
5: Plenty of others too, Greg. Look, most of the action down the last three runners in the book, Renegade, Da Vinci and Mwanga. But we're seeing moves for a few others. Rada's on the move in from double figures into single figures. Moonlight Blood's a move that we are watching, $14 into tens, and continues to shorten as your market mover at the moment. And good support floating around for Semba too, right up the top of the book. So a pretty even market for our next here, Matthew Cross, where I think the first couple of 100 metres is going to be some of the most critical in the race.
7: Matt, I note that nobody wants to talk about the rugby and the rugby score and what's happening up there at Waikato at the moment. We might just bypass that for a wee moment and focus on this race. Speaking of rugby, Moonga, obviously Richie coming back to New Zealand. That's obviously got to be a positive. Can he win this off 40 metres? Not sure. Da Vinci, I think we sort of settled with him on his form. Comes in 15 metres better off than Moonga under...

0: handicap conditions when they last met from the mobile, so there's got to be a favour to him there. Renegade will be an improver, and I thought Semba top four would be a bit of a player. If anyone wants to talk about the rugby, I'm not available. 10 on its own.
1: Either am I, Matthew. Thank you for that. Let's move on to talking about what could win this. Brittany, tricky race. Tricky race.
2: Yeah, I'm not sure what to think, because really, horses like Renegade and Da Vinci, probably particularly off 25 metres, don't look badly handicapped, all things being equal. But then again, it's still 25 metres, and it's not easy considering probably what the class of horse off the front row can still churn out. He's been really good his last couple, though, Da Vinci. That Country Cup's final effort was superb, and then at Ashburton, it was nigh impossible from where he ended up, but he still went to the line hard-held. I think a horse like him, who's, well, it's now approaching 18 months since his last win, he'll be high on confidence, and I think that could pay for a lot, and he is a good standing start beginner, plenty of recent experience.
1: I thought Mwanga, when I first looked at the field, I wouldn't normally tip a horse off 40 metres, but the way he went at Ashburton, I thought, yeah, he probably can. His biggest problem, though, is he's always been a better horse on the markers, coming wide with his tendency to flick a knee. That counts against him. In saying that, there's only 9 to get around. Yeah, I might be stretching it to say that he can win.
2: 3 runs back this campaign, but to be only beaten a length and a half in a national record smashing effort last time out, 150 and a piece, yes, 40 metres is a huge ask. I guess it's not even just the 40 metres, because we know he'll make up his handicap quite quickly. It's just the fact that he's going to settle last. I'm with the 2 on top, the Coleman value player. Just wanted to find something off the front. I know he doesn't have the quality of a few of those horses off handicaps, but he has still won 10 races, and I thought his last start effort was super, coming off a 10 metre handicap and parking out, and his prior efforts behind Iron Brigade and Bruntwood Brigade, if he could step and roll them here, he might give us a sight. 9, 1 and 10 for 2nd, 3rd and 4th in a very tough race.
1: Yep, cracking contest. Quickly to you, Matt Markham, market update.
3: $2.80 Da Vinci plays against the prices of Renegade and Mwanga. They're largely heading in the Craig Ferguson direction here and hoping for a good beginning. Still, that support for Moonlight Blood on the each way into $10. The money around Semba and Rada seems to have dried up late. So it's Da Vinci who's running against the book here in our next, Greg.
1: Thanks for that, Matthew. Let's get to Matthew Cross for his description. Not an easy go, and no talk about the rugby from me either, Matthew.
0: Happy not to, Greg. And I know that Britt's not going to jump in with any rash calls to how the Broncos are going anyway. $2.80 Da Vinci, $4.80 Mwanga, $5 for Renegades. Turning in. Almost set to go. Touchdown car rentals handicap. The barriers released. They're underway. Da Vinci and Renegade both galloped away. Da Vinci settles. Renegade settles. Semba got it wrong. Mystery Beach will lead the Coleman. Semba settles now into third. Moonlight Blood over to fourth. Rada without cover on the outside of Rock Band. 2 lengths away to Renegade, who found his feet after a few strides. 3 behind him, Da Vinci, and 2.5 off to Mwanga. Out of the straight in Mystery Beach in his favourite role as the pacemaker. He leads by 2.5 lengths on the Coleman, running third is Semba. 2 lengths behind him to Moonlight Blood. 2.5 further afield to Rada, who's next to the outside of Rock Band. On the back of Rada is Renegade, and then Da Vinci, and 2 lengths off to Mwanga. Into the back toward the 2,000 metres, leader Mystery Beach. Mystery Beach out by 2 lengths on the Coleman and Semba. There's 3.5 away to Moonlight Blood. Rada without cover running fifth. It's on the outside of Rock Band. Renegade has the back of Rada. Da Vinci second to last. And Mwanga is 10 lengths off the front. 1,800 metres to travel. And it's Mystery Beach the leader. Semba makes a move out of a pocket and charges forward to join Mystery Beach in the lead. It's Semba right around the outside to come up and have Mystery Beach on. 2 lengths away to the Coleman. There's 3 lengths away to Moonlight Blood as Semba goes to the front. Rada parked, but 8 off the leader on the outside of Rock Band, and then Renegade. Da Vinci second last, the markers, and Mwanga 12 lengths off the front. 116.5 was the harness length lead time, and the leader Semba. Semba 1300 to go, out by a length and a half on Mystery Beach and the Coleman. Rada now creeping closer. He's got the job of bringing the running line up, and he's got Renegade breathing right down his neck. 4 back on the inside, Moonlight Blood from Rock Band, Mwanga and Da Vinci at the tail via the IR.

0: Baptiste Stables turn, 30 seconds, the opening quarter. The leader, Semba. Mystery Beaks will await the Pebble Beach passing lane. Rada a length away, third on the outside of the Coleman. Renegade, fifth and 1-1. Next to him on the inside is Moonlight Blood. Moonga now has two behind him. Rock Band and Da Vinci as they head to the back, and Semba the leader. Semba goes to the 800 metres from Mystery Beach. Rada a half off him, third. Then the Coleman. Renegade poised to pounce, fifth and 1-1 on the outside of Moonlight Blood. Well back on the outside is Moonga. He follows Renegade at every stride in the last two. Da Vinci and Rock Band. Second quarter, 30 and 3, 60.3 was the half, and the leader, Semba. Rada comes up on the outside a length away. Mystery Beach awaiting a run. Rada's had a Renegade, had a perfect run into it on the back of Rada. Held up the Coleman, and then Moonga. 300 out, Semba is the leader, but he's now felt for. 28-1 third quarter. Rada fights on. Mystery Beach desperate for the lane. Renegade pulls up three wide, and then Moonga to the outside. Rada went past Semba. Mystery Beach got the run. Renegade and Moonga's flying. Renegade and Moonga go to Rada. Moonga goes past Renegade. That's a super effort. 40 metres in all. And Moonga. Moonga beats home Renegade. Third Moonlight Blood and fourth across Mystery Beach. Then the Coleman, Da Vinci, Rada, Rock Band and Semba. He's a ripper when he's right, Moonga. 40 metres. To be fair to him, he probably made as good a beginning of anything in the race. Eight up the 40 metres and a slashing run to get over the top. Number 10, Moonga, beats Renegade, the 8. Third will be Moonlight Blood, the 4. And fourth will be Mystery Beach, number 3. Last quarter, 28.2. The Aldebaran Park last mile, 156.6. He was well back at the mile. He's had to come three wide on the home turn. Robbie Close and Regan Todd. Might be a sign of things to come tomorrow night. Over in Australia with his stable star marketplace, it's 10 beating 8, 4 and 3. Greg, can he win off 40 metres? You bet he can.
1: Yes, he can. First win since taking out the Morris Holmes Vase back in August. But he's built nicely this time in. A lot of credit has to go to Regan Todd, getting him back in winning form. Congratulations to the Kennards, to Brecken Racing Limited, Jim and Ann Gibbs, the Woodhams. Regan Todd and Cam Kirkwood. No mean feat that, Brittany, winning off 40 metres.
2: Friday Night Lights brought to you by Woodland Stud, proud supporters of New Zealand Harness Racing.
1: Yeah, terrific performance from him. Renegade, excellent. Moonlight Blood, he keeps stepping up. Nice effort to find himself in the top three. Might have been a slowish sort of start to the night, Craig, in harness racing land, but gee, we've had a couple of cracking contests the last 2 years, and you're up to your last.
3: We certainly are, Greg. Yes, that was thrilling, wasn't it, off the 40 metres. I think harness racing's at its best when we have standing starts, long distances with the best horses off handicaps. It's certainly exciting racing. It's fantastic. And, the Cups have been outstanding, the Country Cups. And, that was a great performance by Moonga there at Abington this evening. We're looking forward to Marketplace tomorrow night for sure, and leading up, of course, to the Queensland Carnival. In the last race here, I've gone 5, 2, 3, and 4. Clifftop Cuties had good support as well, $4.80 into $3.50. She's racing very consistently. She deserves to break through for a win. She was second last start behind Sugar Sugar. Sugar Sugar came out and won the previous race of the night, so that's a bit of a form line for Clifftop Cutie here in the last event of the evening. Two Big Time Dune in for second after being placed behind Maple Leaf last time out, was fourth behind Sugar Sugar prior, and Clifftop Cutie was able to get past her in the straight, ran second where she ran fourth. Number three, Little Harpers, won three of the last four starts, stepping up from class one to class two, but winning form's always good form. And number four in for fourth, Big Time Battle, who's also a last start winner in class one grade. Getting set for the last. Been a nice night of racing at Whanganui this evening. Book Your Function at Hattrick is the last event of the day. Run of the night would have to be Avatar Speed, in that the Class 5 was sensational, winning again. They're just about set for the final.

0: final event. Good luck with your investments here. Best back runner 5, Clifftop Cutie, just about set. Ready to go, racing, Clifftop Cutie, only fairly into stride. Big Time June came out fast, Big Time Battle, on the inside, Little Harper. Clifftop Cutie just got held up for a run. Around the outside, no visual to second. They got away from Big Time Battle. Big Time Carly Amelia ate it into the straight. Big Time June in front, trying hard, no visual. Big Time June will beat no visual. Clifftop Cutie in for third. Then Little Harper, a gap in the field to Big Time Carly. Also Big Time Battle, and Amelia ate it to the last one across the line. So the last event will be 2, 8, 5, and 3 with number 2, Big Time June, winning the battle at the start and getting the prize from that no visual. Clifftop Cutie wasn't that well away, then got held up at the vital stage, ran home well, but it was too late, and Big Time June gets the money. 1789 the run, 1063 the sectional there, and Big Time June the winner by Orson Allen at a Big Time Ziggy for Lisa Cole and Craig Rendell, and Lisa Cole the trainer has been able to do the job in fine style. Massive day of racing, of course, tomorrow, Greg, and then into tomorrow evening. Hopefully you can back a few winners along the weekend. I hope you enjoyed the coverage at Hattrick, and I'll bid you all a very good evening.
1: Excellent. Thanks so much for that, Craig, as the curtain comes down on the Wanganui Greys for this evening. And we thank the crew and everyone involved with bringing us all the pictures out of there. Still a couple of domestic races to come. Alexandra Park, the final event there. The maiden trot is next, and a pretty open one at that. 6.5 minutes out from a start. Chase is on the case is our favourite here, Matthew.
2: Yeah, $3.60 on opening, got out as far as $3.90 and then into $3.50. So it's been pretty well backed late in trading here. A bit of money floating around for Rebel Castleton at a longer price, and up near the top of the book, Piraeus has been well supported as well. Manor set to be the key here in the last of the night, Aaron White.
3: Yeah, I've gone the way of Piraeus, overdue a maiden win, and should get it here tonight. Todd McFarlane for David and Claire McGowan. They've got a pretty good record of picking up the last races here recently. So last race McGowan's, can they do it again? I think they can. Shard's Avatar, I've got a lot of time for the Square Gator. Both runs have been positive to open its career. Pyrenees debut was okay. Should have taken good improvement out of that for Lynn Neal. And Casey's Princess ran home nicely, I thought, at its last start when fourth Warren Rich to be a runner there for your combination same race multi bets. And the lucky 1, 5, 6, and 4.
1: Excellent. Thanks for that, Aaron. As we see those colours of the Dickies, Donegal Hill has had the two runs to date. The son of What the Hill out of the Jewels winner, Donegal Better Gretch, should be improved with the outings.
4: He wears very little gear for a trotter who's made a couple of mistakes, so it gives me the impression that it's not necessarily a gait issue with him, it's just mentally sort of working out this racing caper. He missed away on debut, that was behind Tataka, and then was steady, albeit a little slow off the tapes, but safe last time out. So he's had a good month between runs, he's been back to the workout, so experience is key for him, but it's just hard in these 2200 metre standing start races if you're just even a fraction slow.
1: And he is currently at $5. Very open race this, no doubt about that at all. To complete the card, the maiden trot out of Alexandra Park, Piraeus is the favourite at $3.60, just over. Chase is on the case. There is runner number 4, Casey's Princess, just ahead of the 5, Shard's Avatar, who's made a pretty fair fist, this filly, of her first couple of starts.
4: And of course, being pacing bred by Better's Delight out of a changeover mare, so she clearly wasn't too keen on the pacing caper, but she trots along quite okay. I know the blind's going on tonight, and they're the full blinds as well, so maybe Maddie White means some business this evening. Those first two races have been about education, and to be fair to her, touch wood, she's been pretty good, was steady away first up. She was better last time out, but the one caveat I would put on that is that she had a mobile last time out, which can sometimes be a little easier for those pacing bred trotters. They can get into some more rhythm. The standing starts can be a real challenge because their natural inclination might be to pace.
1: Piraeus has finished second on four occasions, including three times this time in. Todd McFarlane for Dave and Claire McGowan.
4: A model of consistency and manners, which are so important in maiden trot races, which has seen him run 3 seconds from four starts this campaign. So he certainly deserves to break through, and from this draw, you expect him to step and roll.
1: Looks the one to beat, and is $3.50, just 40 cents ahead of Chasers on the Case. There's the colours of Dylan and Joe Ferguson. Building nicely, this horse. This looks his sort of race, although it's never easy off the unruly, but he's got a few friends.
4: Yeah, spot on. He's had the two runs this three-year-old campaign. They were back.

0: He brings his right game. He can win this.
1: I'm actually liking what I'm seeing from him as well here tonight. He looks a little more relaxed. Yes, he's not perfect, but maybe just being off the unruly position, not only will he have some space at the start, but he can kind of circle out the back with a little more room to move. He's sort of getting the head down and not stressing himself out too much, so to speak. He wasn't helped by the false start last week, but Alicia pointed them out. It was hard not to be impressed by his two trials and lead up to this campaign. So if he's ever going to come to it, it's off the back of another good break, and hopefully he can get the job done, because I think that he's going to go on with it.
0: Numbers for you.
1: I'm with him on top. Rebel Castleton, what was he, around $18 earlier on? So he's single figure odds now, so he's no longer a roughie and he's probably found his right price. But in a race where a couple of these have had chances, I'm happy to side with him on top over Piraeus, Chases on the Case and Shard's Avatar.
0: Excellent. Thanks for that, Brittany. Let's get to Matt Markham for a market update. Well, the Whale and Brittany, both liking Rebel Castleton, have seen its price tumbling.
2: Yeah, pretty quickly become a decent losing result for the book too in the last Greg into single figures now from that $16 on opening, being very well supported in the last 5 to 10 minutes. $9 might not be the bottom of the market as well. Piraeus, they have really, really come for though, has now taken over as clear favourite into $3, threatening to get under that mark. They're pretty cold now on Chases on the Case and Shard's Avatar. So two here for a big watch for us, as we see a big bet alert, 2,000 at 360 on Piraeus. So that's why we now have a $3 clear favourite in the last, Greg.
0: Excellent. Thanks for that, Matthew. About to be called in as we wrap up proceedings out of Alexandra Park. The quaddy thus far, 7 Turn of the Tide, 7 Hillbilly, and the 8 Incentivise have been the numbers you need on your ticket. As we get back to Aaron White for his call of the last.
3: Bernard International, established in 1982. Thank you, Greg, with these runners not too far away from being called up now for the Bernard International Trot. Wind up the 8-race program here tonight for Friday Night Lights out of the City of Sales. Some very good performances. Debut performance of Dino and Go Jimmy Cassidy back in the maiden was strong. Turn O' the Tide, Hillbilly Incentivise. Here we go in the last. Barrier Strands release, and we're off and trotting. Pyrenees has gone up in the air. Oh, the race favourite, Piraeus, went for a gallop here. Now zooming up, Norman the Conqueror from its unruly draw, but it now rolls into a gallop. So Shard's Avatar on the outside of Edith P. Three lengths Chases on the Case, back on the inside to Casey's Princess. Piraeus has settled down on the inside there of Rebel Castleton, 4 to 5 lengths away in the field, then to Donegal Hill, who is slowly but surely on the journey. 5 lengths back in the field, then to Norman the Conqueror, and getting things wrong in the early stages, Pyrenees to be the last. Bernard International Trot field into the back, they stride Edith P, but here comes Shard's Avatar now, and Matthew White up on the outside to assume control as they get to the 1600 metres and lead up time in 51.2. Holding down third as Chases on the Case, then Casey's Princess, Pyrenees the race favourite, fifth. They trot an Indian file here, Rebel Castle in their followed by Donegal Hill. Norman the Conqueror is first away from the pegs, about to move forward again up on the outside for Owen Gillies as they sweep across the showgrounds turn and out the back, Pyrenees. So they're about to work into the lane. The last race on the program here tonight, Shard's Avatar leads from Edith P. Chases on the Case, moving up Pyrenees, I should say, up on the outside, Piraeus. From back over on the inside, then to Casey's Princess, and Norman the Conqueror's found 1-1 cover. Rebel Castleton back on the inside. Oh, Norman the Conqueror's galloped again through the home straight here. And last of the winning chances, Donegal Hill, and out the back now, Pyrenees. 33.4 was the opening quarter. IRT stay corner of the homeward lap, and Shard's Avatar picking them up and putting them down in good fashion. Up on the outside, Piraeus, Edith P, Chases on the Case, 1-1. Casey's Princess, Warren Rich, 3 back on the inside there, followed by Donegal Hill and Rebel Castleton, 33-1 that next quarter. There your winning chances, the other pair out of contention. Through the back they go. Shard's Avatar leads by 3/4. Piraeus up on the outsides, there to challenge now. Then Edith P waiting the HR Fiskin passing lane. Chases on the Case in the 1-1 here for Peter Ferguson. Casey's Princess locked away, 3 back on the pegs, all dressed up, nowhere to go there, followed Donegal Hill and Rebel Castleton as they trot by the 400 metres here. Shard's Avatar

0: 31.1 down the back. Up on the outside, Piraeus. Here comes Donegill Hill. Wishing into the race around. Chases on the case. Edith P. Casey's Princess. Rebel Castleton looking to get to the outside. Top of the lane they are. Shards Avatar. Chases on the case. Donegill Hill in behind runners then to Piraeus. As they work down with 100 to go. Chases on the case. Trying to fight it off. Shards Avatar. Chases on the case. Shards Avatar kicks back strongly. Chases on the case tonight. And he's a winner. Second over Shards Avatar. They were followed in then by Donegill Hill. Then came Piraeus. A photo then between Edith P and Rebel Castleton for fifth. Further back in the field then to Casey's Princess, Norman the Conqueror. And the last across, Pyrenees. 258.1, rating 210.2, 29.2, 60.3 on the way home. Peter Ferguson, Dylan Ander, Joe Ferguson, the Group 1 combination from a month or so ago. Of course, with Apollo 11 winning the Group 1 trot here. And Chase is on the case, gives them another Alexandra Park success with the Son of Majestic Sun wearing down Shards Avatar. He'll pick up a maiden shortly. Donegal Hill's been good. And Piraeus to make up the first four. 9-5, 7-1 to conclude the night here at Alexandra Park from the commentary box. A very good evening.
1: Thank you, Aaron. Yep, built nicely towards this, didn't he? Chases on the case, third up this time in, trained by Dylan Joe Ferguson, owned by the Fergusons and the Stevens. Congratulations to you all. Win one, start five. Nice effort getting over the top of Shard's Avatar late here, Brittany.
2: It's a nice style of horse too, isn't he? I think he's going to be one who just continues to develop. He's been well looked after to this point, only start number five, and they're having a great run with the trotters at the moment, aren't they? Not easy to do early on in your career, but

0: It sort of bounced between Alexandra Park and Cambridge, so we'll be back to the left-handed way of going in 7 days.
1: Yep, we sure will. That is the action out of Alexandra Park. One to go here, Addington Raceway. 260 the favourite. Mostert's been in super form. Matthew, Seaside Croft, though, has been a significant mover.
2: Yeah, I'm not entirely convinced that Mostert's going to start favourite by the time we get to race start time, Greg, such as this move for Seaside Croft. $5 on opening. Got to $3.30 and I thought we were staying at about that price, but it's just continued to come in and has got closer and closer to Mostert in price. Turned into a big losing result. Prosperity's taken a little bit of money, but outside of the four, they're largely quiet here in the last of the night with 4 minutes of trading left. Matthew Cross, how'd you see things unfolding?
3: Well, I thought Seaside Croft was the next best here tonight in behind Cherish Me earlier on. Thought the price was pretty generous that was put up a couple of days ago around a horse who was super first up at Rangiora. And I'd love to know what he's run point to point for his last 400 metres at Ashburton the other day behind Freeze Frame. Came from an impossible position. Beaten the length in three quarters at the finish. Winners run home in sub 26. What's he had to run? It's scary to think how fast he's had to go. Seaside Croft, he's got upside, he's got a better barrier draw than Mostert. This is the biggest test for Mostert to date, and drawn outside of a quality customer like Seaside Croft. I was happy to sway with a bit of confidence, to be fair, the way of Seaside Croft, and I like that the whale's thinking the same as well. And for third, five, Prosperity, back to a rating 50 now. He has been freshened up after a disappointing performance here last time. Just wonder what they're going to do with him, whether they have a look early with gate speed to his inside and out, and Tactiva gets a bit of barrier draw. But I thought he was a great bet. If you took the fives around Seaside Croft, I reckon you're looking pretty good heading to the last.
4: I'm joined by Matt Purvis. Matt, what was the wash-up out of the last time we saw Prosperity?
5: Yeah, last time he was just too bad to be true. So we took a lung wash once we got home, which sort of revealed he had a lot of mucus in his lungs and that, which we've now treated, and sort of coming back to the races. The difference between him of last start, he was quite fidgety before his race. Today he's just gone to sleep, so hopefully we're back right on track.
4: And the work's been satisfactory since?
5: Yeah, he's a great track worker at home and he's been really bright, so hopefully we can follow a helmet tonight. He's sort of a month between and sort of runs, but I'm expecting him to be attacking line and be back to how he was going. Good luck. Beautiful. Thank you.
1: Was in terrific form, winning three of his previous four before that mishap last time, and they're getting closer in the market, this pair now. But Prosperity, pretty talented son of Sweet Lou.
0: Yeah, nice to hear, I guess, that there was a reason for that last start disappointment, because he'd certainly been in super form prior. He also was involved in a pretty significant early burn there from the second row. The lead time was 24.9, so there was probably more excuses than just poor performance. Interesting comments there, and good to hear as well from Matt Purvis that they're looking for a helmet. Whether that means it will still see his early gate speed and then happy to take a trail, or whether he tucks in, that certainly has a bearing on this speed map.
1: Mostert's just been low flying. The Dalgettys, Cran, Chrissy and Carter looking for another win tonight.
0: Well, we saw the galloping hood go on last time out. We knew that meant going forward. Will he switch back to the half blinds tonight? So maybe we read into that that he stays out of any early burns and he saves that great turn of foot that he possesses for at the end of the race, which is not surprising with that bit of gate speed drawn to his inside. But if you're taking the favourite price around him, I probably wouldn't expect him to be rolling onto the lead.
1: Seaside Croft, everything Matthew said about him last time at Ashburton, terrific. They don't do what he did at Rangiora, even in the grade he was in, and still win come that wide. He's a pretty fair animal, this.
0: And I feel like he's been set up now for third up to be used early, because he's had those two runs from off cover so far. He's really built in confidence. He's a real sight to behold, this horse, now. As a mid-season three-year-old, he's developed beautifully. He's got a lot going for him. And as mentioned, he showed gate speed sort of late last year, earlier this year. So I think Sam Otley heads forward here tonight and tries to maintain her tactical advantage.
1: All right, top four for you.
0: 4, 7, 10 and 5. I'm with Seaside Croft on top as well. Mostert, well, you really can't

0: doing a super job, including the 10 I'm rocking. This is a perfect first up gate for him, and the 5 Prosperity. We might talk, actually, of course, Regan Todd looking for a late race to race double with I'm rocking. Not necessarily off the table, the Inter Dominion for Moonga after that win.
1: Yeah, interesting news. The gate is rolling for the final time. Matthew Markham, market update.
2: Yeah, 260 plays 270. They got a lot closer in the market than what we thought. Greg, good goes in the last four, the 4 Seaside Croft.
1: Excellent. Thanks for that, Matthew, and your help tonight. Here is the final event with Matthew Cross.
3: Tempo Warrior comes in. Thanks, Greg. Down to the start, 1980 to round out the card. Almost there. Ready, they're off. Seaside Croft going forward at the start. Mostert's gone back. Tactiva's hunting through on the outside of Tempo Warrior for the lead. Seaside Croft is right there into third. I'm rocking fourth, the inner. Black Mac up into fifth on the outside from Prosperity. Bryce's Middle East back on the outside of Princess Lisa. And the last two, Mostert and Commander Joe. Tactiva the leader. Seaside Croft comes up for a look on the outside. Tempo Warrior for now on the trail, but Seaside Croft, he's going to amble to the front here around the corner the first time. 25-1 the harness link lead time. So Seaside Croft took it up and led Tactiva, racing third Tempo Warrior, fourth I'm Rockin', and without cover is Black Mac on the outside of Princess Lisa. 1.5 Prosperity, 2 lengths Bryce's Middle, Mostert, well he's 15 off the leader, and the only one behind him, Commander Joe. It's Seaside Croft, 1 round out, heads via the IRT stables turn, and Seaside Croft ran the opening quarter in 30.7, leads by a length into half Tactiva. Tempo Warrior third, 3 wide Bryce's Middle, keen to get himself into the race outside of

0: Tempo Warrior. Prosperity runs three back in the outside of I'm Rockin'. Three wide Commander Joe sent forward past Mostert and Princess Lisa. Second quarter 31-5. 62-2 was the half. 600 out. The leader Seaside Croft a length in front. Bryce's middle. Commander Joe came up three wide in the trail. Tactiva and then Tempo Warrior. Prosperity. Black Mac I'm Rockin'. Mostert's going to have to come wide. And then Princess Lisa. 300 to go. Seaside Croft led by two from Tactiva. Bryce's middle fights on. 28-6 the third quarter. Seaside Croft in front. Tactiva now gets the lane. Bryce's middle next. Mostert's running on wider. Tactiva has gone straight past Seaside Croft and Bryce's middle, and he's going to blow them away, Tactiva. Tactiva zooms clear and wins the last from Bryce's middle. Seaside Croft and a big run from Mostert up for fourth. Then Tempo Warrior Princess Lisa ran on from Iron Rockin' Commander Joe Prosperity and Black Mac. He's always promised something like that, Tactiva, and tonight Tim Williams was positive with him, put him into the race early, trailed the right horse, and he's just gone whooshka. Number two, Tactiva. Tim Williams, Stephen Amanda Telfer. Bit of barrier draw than last time. Bryce's middle, isn't he? Such a tough customer, Bryce. He just keeps running honest races. He's stuck on bravely. Seaside Croft, well, maybe he's not a leader. He's been so good coming from off pace the last couple. Maybe not quite as sharp tonight. And Mostert's come from the back, the seven. 27-7 was that last quarter, so it's been a good dash. Aldebaran Park last mile, 158.5. Thanks to Al for the splits. We'll catch you on Sunday. Two beats, 6, 4, and 7. Greg, Britt from me, good evening.
1: Excellent, Matthew. Thanks for tonight and a great night of calling, including getting that finish. It was outstanding, cherish me, over Seeking Clarity. That's the real Tactiva. Takes out the last race by Stonewall Stud and Stewie Corpse. First win in this campaign, 4 from 14. Steve, Amanda Telfer and Tim Williams. Wrapping up Addington very shortly. Need to get to Nicole Sims, though, for her highlight out of Alexandra Park.

0: Alicia, finishing obviously now your junior apprenticeship, and you head into obviously the senior driving ranks, but it's a wonderful addition for you obviously heading on, and you've been great over the years, so we really appreciate your time, and we certainly we're all cheering for you today and also in the trainers ranks as well with your runner who's behaved himself in the last race as well, Rebel Castledon. From me, Nicole, we'll see you at Cambridge next week. Looking forward to being part of it all again.
1: Excellent, thanks for that, Nicole. Now we'll get to Mark Cookson for his highlight out of Addington Raceway. Mark?
2: Well, it'll be the battle between Cherish Me and Seeking Clarity. What a great way to end the first half of the three-year-old campaign by the progeny of Adore Me for Cran and Chrissy Dalgetty, with Carter getting the best out of Cherish Me only just, with Cran giving plenty of plaudits to Seeking Clarity, who had to sprint for most of that last half. Matthew Williamson knew what he had. It was a really, really good battle earlier on the program, with the acknowledgement too on Dash Dosh's effort a wee bit earlier. We'll wait to hear whether a trip further afield will be on the cards for Dash Dosh, and Cheer Up and Dance debut earlier for Nathan Williamson, another great progeny there that Nathan's had plenty of success with in the past. Completes a great night of harness racing out of Addington Raceway. Back again on Sunday as part of the Sunday session here at the Met, and again next Friday.
1: Excellent, Mark. Thanks for your help. To you, Brittany, it's been a good night, and we'll do it all again in 7 days.
3: Yeah, looking forward to it. The Silk Road action for the fillies and mares over the last couple of weeks has been a real highlight and a great addition to the calendar, and that will roll on next week with a final at Cambridge up in the north and more heats for the trotters down here. So looking forward to following that.
1: Excellent. That has

0: seeking clarity, and Cherish Me. Cherish Me fighting, seeking clarity coming. Here's the post. Cherish Me and nose.
1: Compliments to the second, it was two. We were very fortunate, lucky on the night, we were going by nose, so we'll take it and run.

0: We've got it all coming up. Jewel Gallops action from Mata Mata and the Wamaroo back in action at the Met and chasing for gold at the Monaco Sports Bowl. Betcha Sunday session back from 11 a.m. thanks to our friends at Kogan Mobile.
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on the inside a little bit in the first couple of races, but that's probably more experience. I mean, my best bet later tonight is coming from box number 7, and I'm giving him a good chance of being able to get across. So as long as every dog gets...

night. Last leg of the early quaddy, first leg of the main. Fearless Riders at 280. Sweet Irish Lock firms to 290. And your bottom dollar's at $6, number one. Outsider of the field, Another Woods at 23. Race four, Dynamic Print Group Pace. The runners are getting close to the start. Your bottom dollar's in a gallop, drawn one. Still with the field, but in a gallop. They're all set. Your bottom dollar's going to gallop its way out of the start. It's in a gallop and lost 20 metres there. Away Well has Leave Me Out, and Out Fast, Out Deeper on the track is Fearless Riders burning across, but it won't be able to lead. And it's Leave Me Out into the first turn in front. Fearless Rider will get the gap to drop in behind it, however. Our Ultimate Gracie is up without cover. It's third. Then three back the pegs is Another Woods, followed by Sweet Irish Lock. Stars Destiny around the outside. They're not going hard. With the leader just putting the brakes on a little bit. So catching the field is your bottom dollar. Four back the inside. 7 seconds lead time. The first quarter, 29.2. And the leader is Leave Me Out. Getting up outside of it is Stars Destiny. Fearless Riders third the inside. So it's got into a good spot. And Our Ultimate Gracie is one out, one back. Then Another Woods, Sweet Irish Lock. And your bottom dollar who broke or was galloping at the start. It's four back along the pegs but was able to tack on pretty easily. 900 left to travel. And the leader is Leave Me Out. Leave Me Out settles down 3 metres clear. Stars Destiny second. And third Fearless Rider will be awaiting on the Garrard Sprint Lane. 29.9 for the second quarter. In fourth position is Our Ultimate Gracie. Three back along the pegs and Other Woods, and then Sweet Irish Lock and your bottom dollar. Inside of the 600, along the back straight, Leave Me Out. About 3 metres, Stars Destiny. Fearless Rider is right there, third from Our Ultimate Gracie. Next on the inside is Another Woods from Sweet Irish Lock. Yet to go, and last of the seven is your bottom dollar. 28 for the third quarter, and Leave Me Out up to the turns in front. Stars Destiny now called on. Our Ultimate Gracie, three out, four out, Sweet Irish Lock. Fearless Rider will go back to the Garrard Sprint Lane. It's Leave Me Out in front. Leave Me Out. Fearless Rider hasn't picked up yet. Sweet Irish Lock's running on well. Leave Me Out. Sweet Irish Lock gets to it. And Sweet Irish Lock over the top goes on to win it. Sweet Irish Lock first has beaten Leave Me Out. Stars Destiny battle away pretty well. And it's in a photo for third with Our Ultimate Gracie. There won't be that much in it. Fearless Rider, yeah, just didn't come through in the last little bit. And then came your bottom dollar in Another Woods.

the final quarter in 28-2. And the mile rate was 154.6 for Elder Baron Park. Number three with good late support, Sweet Irish Lock. Just a hook down for the one, dash at the minute.

0: longer odds for the other two in the race, and they are Indy Marty at 23 and Zara Melody at 71. So the favourite here is number two, Blink and Miss at $1.90. It's been $2.25 to $1.90. Sterling De Vere's at $4.40 and a zero at $5. Blink and Miss, brilliant in the heats and the semi-final. 28.04, 27.75 last start. And he's going to go the even money favourite. Sterling De Vere got into the winner's list in the heat, 27.79. $5 for Azzurro, who has run placings in both heat and semi and was able to run 27.86 in the semi-final here last week. So they're the top three. Double figures the rest. Zara's Leon's at 11. It's been placed in both the heat and semi-final and second, in fact, in both those races. United George won a heat and then was third in the semi last week. So the form is obviously very consistent given the nature of the series. Heats and semi-finals here. This is the final, and the two is going to go the favourite ahead of the three and the seven. The two and the three most impressive in their semi-final victories last week. Thanks, Patch. Runners about to get set. Second group listed feature of the night, the Pink Diamond Maiden Sprinter Final. $2.10 for Blink and Miss, $3.60 for Sterling De Vere, $5 Azzurro, the top three in the market. Getting set, $15,000 to the winner of this race. It's a rich night for Victorian Greyhound Racing. And this is the Maiden Sprinter Final. The favourite in the black and white stripes. They're ready to go. And they're away. It was a pretty even line. There was speed out deep from United George, and he's going to fly over and get the brakes on them early. Blink and Miss got through safely to second and is charging after the leader. They're five clear on Kiss for Cash and Sterling De Vere, who got squeezed out. Zara's Leon, and then came Indy Marty, well back Azzurro. Zara's Melody last, but Blink and Miss is taking the lead. United George is trying to come again, but Blink and Miss will win. Blink and Miss won it by 2.5. United George, Zara's Leon and Indy Marty has run fourth, but was all over the back of Zara's Leon in the straight. Azzurro was next from Kiss for Cash. Sterling De Vere couldn't get into it, and it was near enough to last of all within at the rear of the field. Zara's Melody back there. 20
1: drift out. They've really pulled the percentage out strongly, and Princess Ballerina is now 460 from 550. A little bit of love, 13-6, and Deepwater Cam is 11 down to 650. They're the principal movers in. But gee, this has been an alarming drift for Better's Hope. So they're about to make their way up in the next few moments. In fact, it'll be this time around for Riviere. A $71 chance for Aaron Williams, who also had a winner Wednesday. And now they're coming forward. So Princess Ballerina, the first to come up. Amanda Turnbull, just well and truly too sharp for them in the previous race. Just snuck through along the inside and took every possible shortcut that she could. So Better's Hope, 310 now. Market strongly against in the last 90 seconds. And we're just about good to go. So 320. Favourite draws the inside in the Gallagher base. 2110 metres. And they're set, or 21.20 as the signal's on. They're racing now, and Better's Hope from the inside. Wasn't away as fast as Deepwater Care, but he's trying to muster and use his inside draw advantage. A little bit of love was away pretty sharply. And then Studley Sunrise about 6 metres further back and punching through from the second row drive to the beach.

Aging company with Princess Ballerina Krista Bellita has got a few behind it in the early stages, and they are Jesse, James, Shannon, Buttercup and Riviere from the wide draw went back to last. So as they run towards the 1720 start point in the home straight, the leader is Deepwater Cam, was eventually able to cross Better's Hope, and A Little Bit of Love is going to get cover as working forward is Princess Ballerina. Three markers is Drive to the Beach, two to Travel a Mile to Run. The lead time 37.1 as they're out of the straight. On the outside is Studley Sunrise as they have less than a mile left to run. Up on the inside is Jesse James Shannon, worse than two-thirds down in company, also with Krista Bellita in the last pair. Up Buttercup making a three-wide run, and last is Riviere, so there's still 25 covering them. Plenty of moving going on here, and Deepwater Cam leads the way. Princess Ballerina's pretty keen for some cover now, and Buttercup's going to oblige and race in the breeze, and third the inside is Better's Hope. Next in the field on the inside is Drive to the Beach from A Little Bit of Love. The first section was 30 and 2. Well and truly back in the field now is Studley Sunrise. Up on the inner is Jesse James Shannon, Krista Bellita. Last of all is Riviere. As they run to the top of the straight once more, and this time when they get past the judge, they'll have one circuit and a half mile left to go, and it's Deepwater Cam really overdoing it on Paula Sappio in front. It leads the way 6 metres. Buttercup the outside, and Better's Hope awaits the runners. Princess Ballerina's revved up to try and keep tabs with these horses in front of it, and Drive to the Beach the inside. Next as they leave the straight was A Little Bit of Love, about to produce into a three wide spot. Next in the field is Studley Sunrise. As many of these back in the field are under the bat, Jesse James Shannon is hard at it, trying to make some ground. Krista Bellita, last of all is Riviere. Well, Deepwater Cam, can he sustain this speed? Dropping away is Buttercup, so Better's Hope is able to get a run whenever it so desires, and so too is Drive to the Beach. Third section was 28 and 9. Can Deepwater Cam keep going? Princess Ballerina's gone, so is also Buttercup, and at the head of the others, A Little Bit of Love.

0: To produce down the outside is Drive to the Beach. He's got the better of them. Drive to the Beach, driving to the line of winner. He's Too Good, beating second Better's Hope and third Deepwater Cam. A great run under the circumstances. Princess Ballerina, a little bit of love. Riviere, Buttercup, big space to Studley Sunrise. Next in was Christopher Leader, and last was Jesse James Shannon. Drive to the Beach. Well, for Owen Shea and Mitch Turnbull, proves too strong. Better's Hope. Oh, dear, he's just not putting them away, is he? He was racing in 90 company not too long ago, and that will be...
1: A welcome minor placing for Better's Hope. He's still not pushing fields away like he should be. Run second in Deepwater Camp. Well, how about that for a fight on for a horse?

0: Yet to win from box number 8, a couple of placings. Rima's Marble's probably the best dog in the race, presuming from a break tonight, but doesn't always put it together at Box Rise, number 6. It's a $6 chance at the moment. $4 for number 1, Teresa's Angel in the market. For Wet Coffee, race number 2. Greyhounds are about to move up. Go-Go Spirit at $2.25. The Pink Runner is the favourite here, out from $1.95. Teresa's Angel at $4. And Rima's Marble, fresh up tonight. Certainly one of the classiest dogs in the race. At $6, if he can nail the start, he'll be mighty hard to beat for Ed Foyle. So about to move into line. Race number 2 on the 12-race card. The first taken out by Greg Sutherland, with a $9 winner in the opening race for Touch of Venom, pouncing in the lead and proving far too strong, winning by 9 lengths. So about to line up. Teresa's Angel goes up now with Tyson Creek. Good luck to Chris Brennan on Sunday with Infamous Statham in a semi-final of the Thunderbolt at Grafton. 4 great semis, top 2 to go through to the $40,000 final Saturday week. Almost set here, race number 2. Bear said, let's go. So favourite 220, Go-Go Spirit, the Pink. Light and Lure, they're ready. And off. Out fast, Catch Me Diva, let them early. Slowly away, Go-Go Spirit. Teresa's Angel got the second. Chinese Chariot, third. And now Go-Go Spirit around the outside from Tyson Creek. Rima's Marble rallying up. And then Zipping Ruffian, Cash Job on the home corner. Teresa's Angel's up by 3. Go-Go Spirit coming home hard, but Teresa's Angel too speedy. Go-Go Spirit terrific from last to second. Third in the race to Catch Me Diva and Rima's Marble 4. And then came Chinese Chariot, Tyson Creek, Zipping Ruffian, and Cash Job at the tail.
1: He gets involved in the early stages if it could and just didn't have any gate speed last time out. Everything else should be handing up to Arista, who was a good win last start and was able to get that victory in a decent time and won pretty impressively, 157.6. Should get across to the top. From there is going to be incredibly hard to beat. A couple of nice ones in the race, including Elite Fleet, who returns. He's very talented, but coming in first up, tough draw. He'll have to do the work to win the race. He was just a little bit too short in the early markets. He's now getting out to a more backable price. Major Mickey Whippy is a horse that's shown plenty of ability. Third 2 starts ago in the Narrogin Cup. And look, respect him as a solid chance, but he also has to overcome a back row draw and novelty chances. You've got Be Home Soon, who steps up in distance, but has been racing well. He's got that good early speed to lead early. Up and Alive, Jackson Morgan have to all be considered as top 4 chances, just needing their own variation of luck. Upstairs to Richard Bell for the first of 10 here tonight.
2: Good on you, Matty. Thanks for that. And they're moving up for a start. Just about ready. Arista is the favourite here. And they're away and racing, and Yawoma was one of the best away. Arista got away fast out wide, though it's burning over Arista and is going to lead with Jamie Kim on its back and Yawoma just in behind them as they come up towards a home turn. About 5 metres away next, getting up on the inside, is Jackson Morgan for Stampley. Is 3 back along the inside and being covered by Be Home Soon. Major Mickey Whippy's going to make a move, I think. He was thinking about it. It's 1 out and 2 back at the moment, and back on the inside is Hot Rod as they run down the straight. Miss Unique is on the inside of Major Mickey Whippy. You Fly With Me as well, back with On The Back Foot, and then came Elite Fleet, and last of all is Up And Alive out of the straight. Lead time solid enough at 36.8, and they lead the straight past the Birdcage.

Bit of Rista is progressive type for the Bond stable, leads by about 5 metres. On its back is Jamie Kim. On the outside is Uwema and Jackson Morgan. Back on the inside, Be Home Soon is racing 1-1. Major Mickey Whippy is off around the outside. Robert sees it coming and just flicked the reins a little bit there and goes a little bit quicker as Major Mickey Whippy is going to be forced to work out a little bit harder on the turn, going out of the back straight from Jackson Morgan the inside. And then came Hot Rod, followed by Be Home Soon. Well back in the field, You Fly With Me, Miss Unique, Elite Fleet, quietly driven first up is third last. Back on the inside, on the back foot in the Gossage colours of the black and green, and Up and Alive is last. First quarter in 30.8, and it's a Arista down the straight. Major Mickey Whippy is on the outside and Jamie Kim the inside. Uwema 1-1 just shaking up there.

0: Rod. Outside of it, Be Home Soon. 29-4 was the second quarter. Miss Unique, You Fly With Me is about to go. Not yet, though. An Elite Fleet forced to go on its own. Now Hall Jr. takes off from on the back foot and up and alive. Down the back, and it's Arista. Looks to be going well enough. Leads by 2 metres to Major Mickey Whitby sticking on. Jamie Kim the inside, and then came Yawoma. Jackson Morgan, Elite Fleet's got a lot to do. It's making a bit of ground, but still about 15 metres away from the leader and looks to have a kick to Arista. Well back is Hot Rod coming off the back. 28.5 the next quarter, and it's Arista clear. Jamie Kim's on its back. Major Mickey Whitby's battling on. Jackson Morgan the inside. Elite Fleet can't go on. She's about to go for Arista now. Arista in the straight is clear with 125 to go from Major Mickey Whitby, and then came Jamie Kim. Jackson Morgan getting out. Late on the scene is Up and Alive. Arista is walking near the line, but is still in front. Arista hanging on, and Arista's just got there. Jackson Morgan came through late with Major Mickey Whitby in the centre and wide out, Up and Alive from Jamie Kinn Hot Rod, and then came Miss Unite on the back foot, and Elite Fleet couldn't come on first up. Driver just having a look at down, and then came You Fly With Me, Yawoma, and last home is Be Home Soon. 29-4 the last quarter, 57-9, 157-2. Arista is the winner. Number six gets the money. Has just hung on. They were coming at it left, right and centre. Six is first. Waiting on second, third and fourth with Jackson Morgan diving through number 10. A good run. Got a bit keen too. And then we had Up and Alive out wide in the centre, Major Mickey Whitby. They're in that photo. 12 gets it, Major Mickey Whitby. 6, 10, 12. 9 is fourth. Up and Alive. 6, 10, 12 and 9. So certainly Jackson Morgan will add huge value into...
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2: Yeah, join me, Sammy Hewitt, alongside Blake Ashford for free-to-air commentary of all One New Zealand home games. What are you going to be doing there, Jello?
1: I'll be there. I'll be right down there in the thick of the action on the sidelines, telling you who's coming on.

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Closing in on start time here, race six. And the starting signal sounds. So runners are about to be called forward here for race number six on the card. Thanks, Grant. This kicks off the Tab Treble, races 6, 7, and 8. Love and Osman was the opening favourite. The current favourite is 3, Windy Hill Whiskey. There's been good support for Windy Hill Whiskey. 240. Love and Osman, 290. Open 280 morning line favourite. $8 about number 5, Stay Dreamy. $8.50 for Let's Talk About It. $9.50 for number 1, which is Taurus Bromac. $10 for 7, Ahoka Red Robin Jujon. So the scratching here, 10, Chinchaga Blaze. It comes out, field of 9. And we're over 2,040 metres here for Mazda Aspley. Gate picking up good speed. Race number 6, the favourite. Number 3, Windy Hill Whiskey. Lane Dwyer with the drive. We're ready. There's the light. They're off and pacing. Taurus Bromac from the inside away well. Windy Hill Whiskey, race favourite, driving forward. Love and Osman goes up to make a line of 3, playing for keeps 4th. One off the inside. Down on the inside, racing 5th. The Ahoka Red Robin Jujon, Let's Talk About It. Then Rock and Roll Night, Stay Dreamy. Ruby Deer from the wide gate goes back to the tail. So out in front, it's Windy Hill Whiskey. Windy Hill Whiskey sets it up, leading the way by 4 metres. Love and Osman caught without cover. Taurus Bromac sitting third, leaders back. One by one playing for keeps. Ahoka Red Robin Jujon fifth, 3 back on the inside. Next, Let's Talk About It. Rock and Roll Night, Stay Dreamy. And Ruby Deer is back last. The lead time, comfortable. 32.4. No front end pressure here. So that's good news for favourite backers.

0: For Keep Stayed In, Ahoka Red Robin Jujon is held up. Stay Dreamy is tracking up deeper. Rock and Roll Night Ruby Deer, third quarter, 28-6. It's still Windy Hill Whiskey. Defying running down out in front, Windy Hill Whiskey. Love and Osman under pressure. Let's talk about it. Goes to second. Stay Dreamy is deeper out, then Taurus Bromac into the home straight. Windy Hill Whiskey gets away. Margin is over 5 metres. Running on Stay Dreamy. Windy Hill Whiskey, Stay Dreamy. She's charging Stay Dreamy. Stay Dreamy over the top. Stay Dreamy beat Windy Hill Whiskey. Every possible chance. Third was Taurus Bromac, Love and Osman. Let's talk about it. Playing for Keeps. Rock and Roll Night. Ahoka Red Robin Jujon, Ruby Deer. Final split 29-6 the time. It's 2-1.1 for Pelican Waters Resort. Stay Dreamy finishes best, beating 3 Windy Hill Whiskey. Taurus Bromac and Love and Osman, 5.
1: At 280, money for Yan Dharma's into 380. My name's Rocky, 440. Lily Zoom, $6. Deevington at 11. And then Taste That at 17. Ellis Unit 1.
2: But geez, he can run like the wind.
3: Yeah, he takes probably 10 metres, 20 metres to get going. My name's Rocky, but this dog has enormous upside. He's one for the black books. He's nice and strong. But that mid-race pace is what I'm looking for him to capitalise on. I'm hoping.

In due course. So the favourite is Iron Mike Tyson, as I said. This is an ex-New Zealand runner and had a win at Cambridge last start. She had 3 wins from its past 5 starts. A couple of those at Alexandria Park too, I should note. So I've got the 1 ahead of the 9 in...

And Spunky looks like he may have just got up again. Spunky's got secrets, and I reckon, having a look at the photo, it should be 4-3-2 might be the way it looks. But again, we'll wait for the placings. Very close, but the four got up. Spunky's got secrets. Too good. Spunky wins the Greg Brown for Blake Hughes and Darren Ray. A Bay Gelding, 5 years, Sweet Lou, and She's Got Issues. 2 second, Ultimate Diva. Michael Formosa, driver trainer, Bay Mare.

for the three-year-olds, and Tactically Perfect is the favourite. Very impressive when it won on debut. That was at the end of last year at Charlton. Drew the back line and just looked like a really nice horse, a filly. Now into $1.40. Resuming today, now into $1.30. So it's being crunched in. This is not a bad race, though. Shifrin's got ability, going well, gets a good

0: And I think that's what makes it so impressive, the way she travelled up to the home turn. But when asked for the effort, she didn't really pick up initially. She looked a bit green and not sure what it was she had to do, but had to be shaken up a bit. And with her ears...
1: At the starting area for the third race on the card. So this is the third heat for the maidens over the 350 metres. Tuesday Hustler for Des Douch has had five placings from five starts. And Boracay Thunder for Matthew Lenigan's had eight goes for six placings. And there's basically naught between them in the betting. $2.10 for Tuesday Hustler, or rather $2 for Tuesday Hustler and $2.10 for Boracay Thunder. They're the popular two runners. They really don't want anything else. Elsa Lee Rose for Sharon Lee Chignall, about $8 is the third elect here, and the others are at very large odds. The first couple of heats were won by Trackman Tim in race one, and then Daintree Gav winning in the previous race here. So this is the third and final heat for the maidens here tonight, trying to qualify for the final. There's been a switcheroo now in favouritism. Boracay Thunder is $2.10 now and just favourite over Tuesday Hustler. We'll see if they have a good tussle in the race. The betting has been very competitive between these two. Moving in well, race three here. Green light is on. We're set to go. They're ready. Racing, Boracay Thunder came out pretty well, but Tuesday Hustler won the jump by about two lengths. Boracay Thunder goes up to seconds, getting off the track a little bit. Kalinda Revers booting up on the fence, and then Daintree Maggie. Out wide on the track was Paul Kabuto, and well back there was Elsa Lee Rose. Round the corner, Tuesday Hustler in front, about a half a length near the line. Tuesday Hustler has won it from Boracay Thunder, and Daintree Maggie third. Fourth, Elsa Lee Rose. Then a bit deeper was Paul Kabuto. Then Dungella Shazer and Kalinda Rev. And the run is pretty handy there, 1995.
2: There is some truth to it that it's moved in. More than halves its price. And Surfing at Midnight, $2.30 after a $3 price was offered. That's more its go. Firms in a full point now for Amanda Turnbull, who's on driving duties this evening. Has already won a race with Busy Lizzie, and it was a real pearler of a steer as well from Amanda Turnbull, who just took every shortcut on offer. Yeah, race. All right, so Surfing at Midnight, favourite Magic Tulhurst, $4.20. $7 in as our relays rejoin us here for the sixth race. Second leg of the quaddy, you need a seven drive to the beach as an $11 chance to be alive in the opening leg. So Surfing at Midnight, winless in the last little while. It hasn't won since the 7th of November. Beat Holmost and Angel on this track end trip in a 41. This is a 39, so it comes in really well here as they score up. The Coffee Photography pace. Many eyes will be on lookout. It's 41s in as far as 8.50 and now $16 on offer. So Peaks Art is slow up. It will chase to catch, fill its spot, and we're good to go. Race six of nine here on Winter Winners Night at the Dubbo Harness Racing Club. They're set to go, 17.20 the distance. Stand by for a start. Ready. Arm swing. Go. They're racing now. And look out near the inside was clearly beaten out by Celebrity Cruise. Surfing at Midnight's pushing forward. Rock Queen wider out and Never Too Late is going to be four wide into this first bend. Back behind those is Lookout, who's in a handy spot with Magic Tulhurst. It's outside. Next in the field, the inner is Peaks Art, and the last pair are Studley Starlight, and back at the end of the field, at least 25 off the front. What about Bronson? So eventually working to the front was Surfing at Midnight, down the back with 1,450 metres left to go. Never Too Late, the outside, is going to have to cut the big mile, and third the inside is Celebrity Cruise in the A1 spot. Rock Queen is next, one out and one back. The inside is Lookout. It's being covered up by Clarendon Vintage. Peaks Art nearer the inside. Magic Tulhurst. What about Bronson? Last is Studley Starlight. 1,000 metres left to go. to the top of the home

0: straight, and Surfing at Midnight leads the way clearly by 5 or 6 metres. Second spot is Never Too Late, and racing third the inside is Celebrity Cruises. This time they get the winning post, the Judge and the Bell. Rock Queen 1-1 on the inside. Lookout, it's being covered up by Clarendon Vintage, who's just starting to overdo it. The speeds come right out of the race clearly. Peaks Art is overdoing it as well. Magic Tullhurst, What About Bronson, last of all, is at the end of the field, at least 25 off them. What About Bronson, the second section was 29-1, so a few of those got up on the nickel, but it didn't really slow down too much. 600 to go. Surfing at Midnight leads 3 metres. On the outside, Never Too Late, he's staying with the leader for the meantime. Third locked away on the inside is Celebrity Cruiser. Now three out, Clarendon Vintage giving its head. Rock Queen, the inside, Lookout. Three wide with a helmet to follow is Peaks Art. Deeper out, Magic Tullhurst is trying to make a run. Four out on its lonesome, Studley Starlight. Last of all, What About Bronson. 250 metres left to go. Surfing at Midnight still leads the way from a wall of horses, including on the inside Celebrity Cruise. Never Too Late's flat to the boards now. To the outside, Magic Tullhurst, and at the head of the others is Clarendon Vintage, and right down the outside, Peaks Art. But Surfing at Midnight giving its cue now. 75 to go. Magic Tullhurst is sealing off well, but not well enough. Surfing at Midnight beat Magic Tullhurst, photo third, Peaks Art or Celebrity Cruise. Then up on the inside was Lookout. From Never Too Late, well back in the field was What About Bronson. Rock Queen in company with Studley Starlight, and last was Clarendon Vintage. Well, that last quarter, that couldn't possibly be right, could it? 35-4? I don't think so. 2:19.11 is the time on the board. We'll just have to get that confirmed. Surely they weren't going that slow. But in the end, it doesn't matter, because Surfing at Midnight has been too fast for them. I don't think we got a 36 quarter early on, or we may have, I don't know, but it didn't feel that slow, and certainly 35-4 home would have been a little bit too steady. Yeah, I don't think we got a last half in 66-4, so we'll just keep our eye on that. There might be some news through from our judge downstairs in a moment. But anyway, the interim result's about to go up on the board here, and the three will definitely be the winner.
1: 8, 5, 3, and 7. I do think Dustin's got some serious untapped ability. Dr. Will's probably flying under the radar a touch. And if Hurricane gets across, look out with his mix of speed and strength.
2: So Distinction is now the even equal favourite, I should say, with number one Storm Hustler and Brett Honey. He is the greyhound from box one. Who you like?
3: Yeah, I've gone the other way. I've gone 1, 8, 3, 5 for me. I've got Storm Hustler on top. There's so much pressure here with a lot of greyhounds need a lead to win. I didn't think Storm Hustler necessarily fit that category. I think he can sneak up the inside. Box one's going to bring him out. And if he's anywhere near him, he will certainly make his presence felt. I've got Distinction in for second. Obviously, she can cross this field. If she does, she can break their heart, and they're going to be very hard to beat. I've got Dr. William for third. Was beaten on merit by Storm Hustler in the heat, but can settle forward. And Dustin is obviously the X Factor, who could lead this and could lead it for a long way. 1, 8, 3, 5 for me in the Pink Diamond Rookie Sprinter.
2: Cracking race that is full of intense speed. This is a Pink Diamond Rookie Sprinter final. Here's Dan.
4: In his heat behind Storm Hustler, last start. Moving in, thank you, Patch, getting set for race number four, the Pink Diamond Rookie Sprinter Final. This race, when it was first run here, the first final of this race was won by Keblenz, who went

0: of runners that make this final, and this is a ripper. The Pink Diamond Rookie Sprinter Final, they're set to run. And they're away. There was good speed out from Dr. Will, and he's going to pounce on the lead. Dustin got across to second around the outside of Storm Hustler, who found the rail and charges through a line of three. Retaliation's trying to push through. They're clear on Distinction, who's next. Well clear on Bolt Sight, then Hurricane Last, Oklahoma Bale. Storm Hustler found the lead. Retaliation's got the rail. Down the outside was Dustin. It's Storm Hustler bumping with Retaliation. Nose for nose. I think Storm Hustler by a breath. Maybe Storm Hustler a breath, but it's close. See, on the outside, Retaliation. Dr. Will rallied, might have got third from Dustin. They were clear on Bolt Side making ground. Hurricane, Distinction, and near enough to last, Oklahoma Bale. The time is 27.830, and Storm Hustler's won it. 1, 2, 3, and 5 straight on the board, and Storm Hustler has bumped with Retaliation all the way up the straight. They had a battle royal, and Storm Hustler gets his nose down to win it. He wins it ahead by 1.5, 1, 2, 3, and 5.
1: At one state, my case has been luckless. Likewise, the 10, Official Rock. And if Official Rock gets into the clear, they'll know that she is there. Others, there's been some money for I Feel Sickdale, who's second up. You've got to respect that. Graham Cummins does a great job with his small stable. And of the others, Rallum's also a chance off back. But plenty of chances. Open race, I'm outside of the favourite. And with the four on an each way basis, upstairs the Rich.
2: Good on you, Matt. Close to a start now. They head to the back. I Feel Sickdale drawn in gate two, a pacey type. Set. Racing. I Feel Sickdale got away beautifully from gate number two. Is going to lead comfortably from State My Case on its back and going up Burley Shard out a little bit wider. And they're followed by You Hold the Ammo, who drops behind them, and back on the inside, Official Rock. Three back the inside early on. In the meantime, Final Collect's only got a few behind it. Just in front of it is Rellum in the white colours, racing just around about midfield outside of Matty Rocks. Final Collect sitting outside of Illawong Mustang, driven quietly first up from Rock Me Over, and Milam at Chevron goes back to the pegs for Roberts. So I Feel Sickdale's got the lead. State My Case sitting on its back, and up on the outside is Burley Shard. Official Rock three back the inside, and next of all is Hold the Ammo, who's 1-1. Matty Rocks is over on the pegs, and then came Rellum, who's in the moving line from Illawong Mustang. Then Final Collect third last on the outside of Milam at Chevron. On and back last of all is Rock Me Over. Lead time in 37.3 as they head into the back, and it's I Feel Sickdale showing the way. Final Collectors off around the outside. We'll get to the breeze shortly, so Burley Shard will find the cover. State My Case leaders back. Three back the inside is Official Rock, and then Hold the Ammo, who'll be 1-2 shortly as Final Collect's about to get to the breeze. Matty Rocks is over on the inside. Rellum's had a fair run, is just worse than midfield. Then came on the inside Illawong Mustang from Rock Me Over and Milam at Chevron. First quarter in 30.7, and I Feel Sickdale, who's a bold front runner, second up tonight, leads the way by 3 metres to Final Collect. On the inside is State My Case, and fourth Burley Shard after doing some work early. Official Rock three back the inside as always travels strongly, and the danger's going to be daylight. Next of all, the outsiders Hold the Ammo. On its back is Rella. Matty Rocks in the blue back on the inside for Illawong Mustang. Rock Me Over, and last mile to Chevron, 29.3 in the next quarter. I Feel Sickdale giving a sight at the moment. Final Collect second, State My Case third, Burley Shard fourth. Official Rock three back the pegs. Hold the Ammo, and just on a loose-ish rein there from Harper, Matty

0: run for Matty Rocks. Hold the Ammo, starting to pick up the bit, and very deep out is Relum. Final Collect has raced up on the outside and taken the lead now and drawn clear. In second place is I Feel Sickdale battling on. Hold the Ammo, Relum are down the outside, but Final Collect had broken clear. Relum ran to second, and then came Hold the Ammo, followed by State My Case, but Final Collect just too classy for them and wins it well. Final Collect first, Relum second, Hold the Ammo third, State My Case fourth. Wide out was Marta Chevron, Rock Me Over, and then came Matty Rocks, Burley Shard. Well back, Official Rock, and I Feel Sickdale cracked. And last home is Illawong Mustang. 29-2 last quarter home, 57-9. Mile rate 157.5. We've got the drifts late, but despite having to sit into the breeze, it has been too strong. Number 7, Final Collect, is first. At around 250. 320, it started fixed. It got right out. Right out in the market. 157.5 the mile rate.
1: Man and Wicked Raven are the most winningest dogs here at this track and trip, winning 7 races each. 12 men from 45 starts, and the Raven from 62. Little Kate on 4 from 10 here. So box bound for the fourth race, and Little Cade the favourite, and he's got absolutely no speed around him, outside of him. He should just cross to the fence here. Little 12 men at 4 and almost 3/4 years of age is racing well. He was good at Taree in a much harder race 2 starts back. He gets the good draw, 12 men. He's a $34 chance. Geez, a big price there for 12 men, albeit he's almost 5 years of age. But Little Kate should ping and go straight to the front here. She was good last time out, but she did fire her away. She doesn't always do that. She's got no pace in 3 and 4. The speed will come from the 5, the 7 and the 8. They'll be carving across, but I'm just hoping Little Kate finds the aluminium first and stretches clear. Ran a very fast 18-1-1 last time out, but it all comes down to the jump with Little Kate. You're taking 2.10 about the jump, basically. A daughter of Aston Ruby, Little Miss Cade for Giuseppe Donato. She's got a sibling that goes very well as well. So runners are moving over for Furness at Sires on Ice. Right here at the Richmond racetrack is Sires on Ice as Greyhounds prepare to move forward. 12 man is a big price for a 7-time winner here in 45. He's the most winningest at this trip and track and trip alongside a Wicked Raven. And they're drawn at the wings, 1 and 8. Moving into line, 12 men facing Caden. Nugget Ned moves forward with Dyer. Now Little Cade placed in with Auron Barney. Shady Coyote and Wicked Raven the outside. And they're set to go. Furness at size.
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3: Cam Roygaard with us live out of Wellington ahead of their semi-final this weekend against the Blues. Good to be able to catch up with you, Cam. Thanks for giving up your time. What does a day off on semi-final week look like for you?
4: 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Played Clark today.

0: He's still got the captain armband, but yeah, it's good fun.
1: Nice.
2: Cam, one thing I have observed this year is the Hurricanes, and you're a very good football team, but you look to be, I don't know how I'm going to ask this, like the culture seems to be on song at the Hurricanes. You seem to be incredibly well connected as a group. You appear to all like each other. Is that a fair assessment?
0: Yeah, definitely. I think it filters right from the top, you know, from the CEO all the way down to the coaches to obviously the players, and then, you know, all the way through to, you know, commercial. Everyone gets on really well. I guess it's a case that we've been together, majority of us, for a long period of time. Clarkie's been there for a while now. It's CJ Whopper, a lot more experienced, and everyone's just, you know, being able to be themselves, which, you know, you get the best out of each other in that environment. And yeah, plenty of banter and whatnot going on, but I guess that ability to flip the switch when we need to is something that we've actually been able to get right as well. So yeah, definitely a fair assessment for sure.
3: Is there anyone in particular who really drives that, who perhaps took that at the start of the season and has driven that all the way through, or is it a big you know, team effort? Does someone stand out in terms of that culture side of things?
0: I think Brad Shields is, he's the ultimate team man, but he drives a lot of the off-field stuff, you know.

0: shoulder niggle and he's had a knee niggle. And just trying to do little 1%ers that can sort of help set up the training for that day and I guess for the week. So, you know, there's very, I guess with training, you've got to be very, I have a good plan around when you're going to do it. And I guess if it is at 7 o'clock or before the training day starts and before meetings or whatnot, then so be it. So that's the main theory around it. But, you know, boys are pretty good. Boys getting in the hot colds in the morning to freshen themselves up. And, you know, it's all just around doing what you need to so you can train well and prepare well.
1: How do you personally review your own performance from the weekend? Do you do it with a coach? Do you do it by yourself? Do you not do it at all? Like, how do you review your part in the game from a weekend?
0: Yeah, I always put, obviously watching the game back is obviously the first thing that you do, but yeah, it's always, well, yeah, I guess you sort of learn throughout your you know, playing career, how I guess technical you need to be and how I don't know what the word is, but picking out what's important with reviewing your game, like you can get caught up in moments and decisions and whatnot, but that doesn't actually help you become a better player because it's one moment or, you know, whatever it may be. So things around core role and skill execution is a big thing for me that I'm sort of working on. But we always have a insides or nines have a catch up at some point in the week with Alfie, Jason Holland, and we always go through a few clips and whatnot and how we're trying to get better. Not necessarily just my clips, but you know, it might be, you know, Geordie or Eddie as well and whoever's playing club or whatever it may be, just so we're all trying to get better and just having conversations around why we did those decisions or what we're thinking in these moments and whatnot. So just challenge each other and that way everyone can learn together. So that's just another thing that we do, but similar for the tens as well because they flow in after us as well. But yeah, that's a good example of it.
1: That's good detail. So game time, how much, because I watch you play and I'm in awe, you're a brilliant footballer, but how much of your game is you rely on your instinct, where instinct takes over to make decisions, and then how much of your game is when you've got the position, say the bottom of back of a ruck or you had a scrum, you're thinking of what the right thing to do is, if that kind of makes sense. So how much is your game down to instinct, playing the ball, and how much of your game is like you got to think where we need to be on the park, what's the right thing to do in this situation?
0: Yeah, I think a lot of it's based off momentum for me, like when I'm probably at my best or when I'm using instincts more than looking at particular pitches. You know, when we're probably 22 or, you know, inside our attacking 22 to try line, obviously forwards are working pretty hard. Usually it's off nine, so tend to get a little bit of freedom to be able to ball play a little bit rather than I guess just being a distributor where, you know, in the middle of the field I might be a bit more of that. But scrum time, set piece is probably where I get to I have to think a little bit more around what we're doing and what opportunities there might be based on, you know, defensive pitches and setups and preview and all that sort of stuff. So yeah, I love, you know, the conversations that we have at scrum time. Obviously the forwards are packing it down, but I'm able to talk to, you know, the tens, wingers, whatever it may be, like if he does this then we're going to do this and whatnot. Yeah, so hopefully you know, we can score a couple of scrum tries on the weekend. But yeah, there is definitely a balance to it because if you're always looking for or forcing it, then you're going to make the wrong decision. So that's something I've sort of learned over the past couple of years.
2: Cam Roygaard with us out of the Hurricanes. You spoke recently, I read an article about the adversity that this team has faced in terms of

0: like remember that hurt. So yeah, it was good. It was satisfying, that's for sure.
1: Thanks to SEN. Tune in for live FIFA World Cup commentary of Canada versus Bosnia and Herzegovina. Kick off 7 a.m. tomorrow, right here on Sport Nation. Scotty and Izzy.
2: 48-6. The Rabbitohs over the Broncos. The Broncos looked like a team that had been plucked off the street, had never experienced rugby league in the past, and were told to go out there and give it a crack. Yuck.
3: This is going to go down as one of the worst defending Premier seasons of all time. The Broncos will not go back-to-back. They're done.
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0: someone that feels and seems like they're playing a totally different game to everyone else when it comes to the way you're playing your football at the moment, which is a massive statement for a Super Rugby centurion and a guy that's played, you know, 70-odd tests for the All Blacks to make. Do you kind of comprehend and understand the form you're in at the moment? And I'm interested around big games and the way you get yourself into them. Some blokes like to get shoulder on, some blokes just like to do a nice exit, some blokes, I don't know, maybe yourself, like to have a wee dip around the ruck and have a run and keep the defence honest. Is there a little triggers that you look for to make sure you get yourself into the game early so you can have a real impact right from ball one?
1: I don't know, I feel like just getting your hands on the ball and doing your first, whatever it is, like your first skill set really well. So whether it is a phase attack or whether it is a kick, or you can sort of work out what it's going to be pretty quickly based on, you know, whether we're kicking off or we're not. So nailing that first one is probably pretty key for me. But for me, it's all just about like ruck speed as well. So if I've got the ball, if I've got the ball, I'm just moving fast to the ruck, because, yeah, if I'm looking for a run early, then probably going to make the wrong decision. And we're in a spot now where, you know, our attack's pretty sound, and we've got ball players all across the park, so sometimes my just delivery is what's important, and I'm not trying to find opportunities myself, because if we're getting quick ball, then there should be opportunities somewhere else, hopefully. So that's sort of my mindset and I'm playing. But
0: brilliant. No, I appreciate that insight. And another guy that's playing great footy at the moment is your fellow game driver and Ruben Love, and I'm interested to see and get your thoughts on his growth this year. You know, he was 15, he was a 10, he was sort of shifted around, but an experienced, flashy footballer could make the odd mistake. But his game this year, I guess, is reflective of where you guys are at in your performance and the position on the table. Can you just talk us through the growth in his game that you've seen?
1: Yeah, 100%. Like,

0: with the most influence on the game and have the best skill set and all that sort of stuff. It's probably more around, what's probably more relatable is, you know, you'll know what threats the opposition has. You know, usually it's a 10. Like, I'll know for a fact the Blues will be thinking, like, we'll be shutting down Ruben as much as we can because, you know, with him timing the ball, it's dangerous for our attack. So I've no doubt that they probably have talked about that, and they'll be thinking that they can, you know, just attack him and maybe put one into him early to, you know, try make him pass early or whatever it may be. So that's probably more realistic. But, yeah, I guess there is always that, well, you're always trying to one-up, you know, the opposition and outplay them. But I guess it does start with your opposition number as well. So,
1: did you win golf this morning?
0: Well, it was actually a tie after all that.
1: Yeah, that is brutal. That's probably the worst way to go, I think.
0: Especially against Clark. Like you say, I'd rather lose and be able to shake his hand and say, you beat me here and square. But now it's just like, oh, well, now what? We're going to play again next week, hopefully.
2: Do rugby boys have cart golf, or do they walk the golf course?
0: Nah, cart golf, mate.
2: Yeah. I just wanted to get clarity on that.
0: Semi final week, mate. It's not recovery if you're walking.
1: Golden. Mate, awesome of you to give up a quarter of an hour of your time. We do greatly appreciate it. I know you guys will be outstanding this week, but best of luck.
0: Awesome. Thank you very much.
3: Yeah, thanks, Cam. That was a good interview. I enjoyed that.
1: I really enjoyed that too.
3: Yeah, good insight.
1: Good talker, good insight. Yep, fantastic. Good footy player, good talker. What can't the man do?
3: He's actually, I don't say this often, he's actually a joy to watch.
1: Oh,
3: you watch him play. You know, some players, when you guys watch a game of footy, I know we're watching the game and the team, but do you like zero in on a couple of players and see what their work rate is, or do you just watch the game?
1: I think it sometimes depends on the magnitude of the game. Like this weekend, I'll just watch the game.
3: Oh, okay.
1: But sometimes,
3: So I watch the open side.
2: Yeah.
3: I watch the halfback. And
1: you watch Eli Oden-Ryan.
3: Eli Oden-Ryan on the bench going, why is he not on the park? But I like to zero in on a few players when I watch the game of footy and just see their work rate.
2: No, I know he's saying, because he's like, I'm big on the opening 10 minutes, seeing some key individuals, and I feel like you can tell a lot by what sort of mindset they're in. If they bite down on the mouth guard and look to have some real involvement early, they're in for a good... But just on Rugger, I can't believe his ratio of good decisions and good execution to bad decisions and bad execution at the moment. That's quite extraordinary.
3: That's why I wanted to ask him that question about instinct. Because, like, so for example, really good batters in cricket, they play on instinct. They just react to the ball. But then you see some batters who are out of form, or they're just struggling, they're trying to do things and the ball's not in the right position, or hit into certain areas, or play against the spin. They're just thinking about it too much. But the best batters are the ones who just play on instinct. You see that in footy as well, where players are just making, they obviously subconsciously read the game really, really well, and they make those instincts, and he's on cue for that.
1: I think there'd be a lot of people who would particularly like Cam Roygar because he scores a lot of tries, and I know a lot of people have him in their same game multis and that sort of thing. He dots over
2: quite frequently. It's freakish.
3: Speaks very well, and that goes a long way as well.
1: Very much so. 26 and a half after four, we'll take a quick break, come back to some of your texts, and later on this hour try and build a pyramid against Lashes as well. Millsy and Guy on Sport Nation, thanks to the team at Farmlands. For quality that never quits, Farmlands has got you.
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2: Oh, it's all happening. It's all happening up in King's Country, Millsy. Ben Stokes, man under pressure. Article and stuff takes

0: Tom, my question to you, Kyle Mills.
1: How accurate do you think it is?
0: I think it's very accurate.
1: Oh, yeah.
0: I believe every word.
1: Okay.
0: You're Brendan McCullum, leader of men, fresh off, you know, the review with the board and all that sort of jazz. How do you handle the Ben Stokes situation when your captain lets you down like that? What do you do if you're a leader? You were a coach for a time there. Well, how would you go about that?
1: I'm always a coach every day.
0: Yeah, that's also very
1: people.
0: True. Yep.
1: You pick and choose. Sometimes you don't ask to be the coach, you just help out.
0: Well, you coached Heidi's team to a Ripper Rugby final.
1: Yeah, we went through a review last night actually with Heidi.
0: Anyway, back to the point.
1: Okay.
0: How would you handle the Ben Stokes situation?
1: Very difficult position. I think a lot of emotion involved, especially after the Ashes, and I don't buy in the titles of the drinking culture and this sort of stuff because it's just media being media. But when is this next test starting?
0: A week today.
1: A week today? Geez, that's a big gap, isn't it?
0: Mm.
1: I think people need to cool their jets and perhaps a little bit of time away. I imagine there's a lot of emotion over there. The media over in England are ruthless. Like I think I may have said it before, there wouldn't be a team on the planet that's scrutinised as much as the, especially in the cricketing world, than the England cricket team. Like they just scrutinised it to hell and high water. So perhaps a time in the spelling paddock, head up to the Cotswolds, bit of green grass, and I think just everyone needs to perhaps just cool their jets a little bit, and everyone would be very emotional right now, whether it's the fans, other players in the changing room, support staff, the administration, sponsors, commercial partners, everyone would be very emotional. So it's never good to make decisions when there's emotion around.

0: run solve everything.
1: This is getting back to some of the personnel we discussed on Monday with our New Zealand batting lineup. Ben Stokes is a very good player.
0: Yeah.
1: Yes, he's out of form and he's been poor with the bat in recent times, but he offers another skill set with a ball. It's hard to get a too skilled player to that level. I'm not too sure who the other all-rounder is around England, but he is an all-time great. And he's a tough bugger. And he has buy-in from his team. He's a leader that will run through a brick wall and people would follow. He's that style of leader. So it's hard to, it's all well and good to say he's got to go, but you would need him in that team come Ashes and this time next summer.
2: Do you know what? And at the start of that, I was thinking to myself, you give him a week off because he's the captain, and if you chuck him in front of the media, that's all they're going to be talking about. But then if you give him the week off, he comes back the next week, and I've been in the media pack before, that is still what they're all going to be talking about. So I think to some extent it's probably better to rip the band-aid off and just play him, keep him as test captain. Look, in my mind, he hasn't really done a lot wrong. He's broken curfew, yep. I understand that obviously they've been under the pump in terms of the supposed drinking culture and all that sort of stuff. The Ashes didn't go well. The video of Ben Duckett surfaced, whatever. But from all accounts, and that English media is ruthless, but they are all saying that he actually didn't do, or him or Gus Atkinson didn't really do anything. They were there having a few drinks. They were antagonised by some bloke from Saracens who then got out of control, and the English guys didn't even react at all. Security guard came in to make sure that they didn't get hit. He got hit, and that was that. So I'd be more inclined to say, let's just rip the band-aid off. You play, you go and score a century, and you put this whole thing to bed.
0: Mm. I think it's a very different set of circumstances if Stokes was the instigator.
2: Yes, very much so.
0: But he's not. So yep. As far as I'm concerned, we shoulder arms at it and...
3: None of us.
0: You just have to turn your mic on, sorry, Kyle.
1: I didn't turn it off.
0: Oh, maybe that's a sign.
1: Okay. Now, none of us here have any understanding of their team culture, their team environment, and their team protocols.
0: Mm-hmm.
1: None of us do. We're all speculating. So, as far as the incident, yeah, I'm aware, Little Master, yeah, they did nothing wrong, those boys.
0: Mm-hmm.
1: A few rugby lads were there on the gas and were the instigators for sure, but yeah, we just don't know the inner workings within that team environment and the expectations. None of us do.
4: Agenda 2.
0: Boys, Graham Lowe saying the Southern Orcas, which by the way is a horrific name for a rugby league side, saying that they can be ready as soon as 2028. Is that a pipe dream, considering if a second team is to be successful in New Zealand, you feel like they need to hit the ground running?
2: Yes. I am all for a second team from New Zealand in the NRL. I think it would do wonders for the game here. And I think it would be fantastic for the Warriors. I know Cameron George is obviously going to come out and say, well, then we don't need it yet. Probably until they've won a premiership, he probably won't be overly keen for another New Zealand team to come along. But I actually think it would be great for the Warriors. I think there'd be that natural rivalry between teams. People would be talking even more about rugby league, even more than they do now. But to answer your question, yes, 2028 is a year and a half away.
0: A lot of players' futures are already decided for 2028.
2: Exactly right. So, okay, they could probably put together a squad, but is it going to be a competitive squad if a lot of those players are already signed to X, Y, and Z place? When are the Papua New Guinea Chiefs supposedly in the comp? Is that 29?
0: 29, yeah.
2: So look at them. They're already up and about trying to get things sorted. They've already signed players for that first season.
0: Or 28,
2: season.
0: Sorry, PNG.
2: It is 28. Yeah. Okay, well, they've already signed players for that first season. The Perth Bears are already on the way to sorting out some of their team. And yours saying, or Graham Lowe saying that, we can get things sorted in a year and a half when we don't really have much off the ground. I think it absolutely is a pipe dream. I would love to see a second team, but it's not happening by 2028.
1: Yeah, I'd like to see it, especially the derby aspect and what have you. I think would be great for the game, but I'm not convinced down there they'll have the following. And I'm going to be, well, texts are going to text in. I'm just not convinced, Lash.
0: Particularly if they don't win matches early.
1: They
0: doors.
1: Won't be winning. Like, look how long it's taken for the Warriors to be in this position. And you're not going to get the best players straight up. And you've got to build depth and what have you.

0: and the crowds the Warriors get all around the country, I can't see. Look, Cantabrians support winners. They turn up to winning teams.
1: Yeah.
0: Cantabrians turn on their own very, very quick. If they don't have a winning team, they won't get in behind that team and they won't support. I can dead set guarantee it.
2: Are you sure, though?
0: Like, 100%. I've seen it. They turn and get the sword out on their own.
2: And the only reason why I ask this is because last weekend, obviously, the Crusaders played the Blues on Saturday at 4:35. The Mystics also played Tactics in Christchurch at 4 o'clock. Both were sold out on the same day, same city.
0: Mm.
2: I still think they'd get behind a whole new team. It's just who they are. And I'm not denying that they could go against it, but the hype

0: Yep, no, I understand your point. And we saw with FC last year, they had amazing crowds here in Mount Smart. But if, I believe their crowd numbers dropped off massively this year, apart from the final. And I believe if FC went through a poor couple of poor seasons, they wouldn't get the crowds. And I believe that will be the case down south, which, yes, they've got, well, we've got league supporters all over the country, but the league supporters all over the country, they are Warriors supporters. So the LA Dodgers, where were they first? Brooklyn. They were the Brooklyn Dodgers. Okay? They're out in Brooklyn. And then the owner bought the franchise and shifted them to the West Coast. In Brooklyn, they support who? The LA Dodgers, because that's their team. Not even in the same side of this, of the country. And I feel like the Warriors support in this country is, yeah, it's up and down our great land. But it's they're Warriors supporters. And to get them turning over to the Orcas, oh, that would be a very, very hard thing to do.
1: I think
0: opinion.
1: It's a great question to put out to the text machine.
2: I feel like also, not the immediate success, but the immediate competitiveness of the Dolphins in a rugby league stronghold of Queensland maybe is a great line in the sand to that next team being in Ipswich.
0: That's just, it's not the same.
2: What?
0: Oh, well, in Ipswich.
2: Yeah, you know
0: but
2: what I mean?
0: Redcliffe, which is the Dolphins,
2: yeah,
0: they had 250,000 plus members on day dot.
2: That's what I'm saying. And the Dolphins have been very competitive. I mean, Billy Slater's tipped them to win the premiership this year. So that's immediate success. And I just feel like the Ipswich with the rugby league stronghold of Queensland, that, like you say, already a base there, already a club there, already a following there, instead of starting it from scratch, will be far more likely to be competitive and hit the ground running than building something from nothing down in what is a short window, 2028.
0: I could be wrong, because I have said before, I think Christchurch is possibly the closest thing we have in the country to the sporting capital in the country. It's a beautiful cricket ground now. They've got this amazing stadium, obviously a winning rugby team. Like, they've got some, they've got some good stuff going on down there. So I could be completely wrong, but I know they are rugby hard down there. Like, rugby hard.
2: Because this wasn't even a discussion, really, was it, without this stadium?
1: No, probably not. I'm not entirely sure about that, but I think you're probably right. Stadium's definitely helped. Oh. And then probably as well, seeing the fact that it's sold out every week to date, probably also make them go, we need to get another team in here. ASAP.
0: Oh, Paul, I love you, Paul. And Paul, I know you miss tackles. But let's get people from the South Island to text in whether they'll support the Orcas on day one.
3: Agenda 3.
1: And whether Warriors fans would want a second team. Let us know, 8833.
2: Rightio, boys. Super Rugby playoffs obviously coming. Give me four hidden gems. We know the Roy Guards, the McKenzies, the Harvillies, etc. will...
0: Keep going.
2: What?
0: The Odin Rhines?
2: Or the Eli Odin Rhines, of course, will play a massive role.
0: He's not hidden anymore. He's out there.
2: Yeah.
1: Well, not many players are hidden when it comes to a semi-final stage of a tournament.
2: No.
1: So how hidden do they have to be? Thinking Johnny McNichol. Is that hidden?
2: Okay. You didn't even let me ask my question, little master.
1: Well, no. Yeah, okay, go.
0: Hidden Gems. Good movie. Uncut Gems. Go, Lash.
2: These blokes, the big names will play a big part. I want to know from you blokes, maybe one bloke from each team, who's going to play a key role and really stand up and put their name in light, someone that might be a little bit unheralded at this point in time.
0: I'll tell you someone who needs to, and he is an All Black, but I feel like he's played under par this year. Can I mention someone like that?
2: Yeah.
0: Simon Parker.
2: Okay.
0: He needs to step up.
2: Now that Wallace is out?
0: Yep, he needs to step up. But he is a good player, and I love him, and I'm his biggest fan, but I need more.
2: One from the Chiefs,
0: Yep.
1: Oh, I think... I said Johnny McNichol before, but when it comes to the Crusaders, I think whoever's playing 10 is going to have probably the biggest task they've had this season. Damien McKenzie will start, I imagine, 150th game. The Chiefs will have a massive chip on their shoulder, wanting to finally beat the Crusaders at this sort of stage of the tournament, that I think that whoever is 10 for the Crusaders is, they've got their biggest task of the season. So whoever's in the 10 jersey, I'd like to see be a hidden gem, rise to the occasion.
0: A player who needs more pill? AJ Lamb. AJ Lamb needs more pill.
2: Yeah, I'm very surprised I've stuck with him on the wing, eh?
0: Oh, he was good the first few games of the season when he was in the centres.
2: In fact, I take that back.
0: You don't like him?
2: No, he has been shifted into the midfield to the bully.

0: So well, that's good. Well, they're listening.
1: Yeah.
0: This is like
1: the previous few weeks
0: universe.
1: He's been out
0: they
1: on
0: picked
1: the
0: up on this.
1: Yeah.
0: And ahead of 4 o'clock, they shifted him in.
1: Yeah. No, it's a wise move. Anyone else for your little master?
2: Well, I don't know. I think the Canes are just speak for them. They've just got such a good side all across the park that I don't think there's really anyone there that's. Like, I look at that team and I go, that I don't actually see how anyone can beat that team between now and the final.
1: Yeah.
2: Well, between now and the end of the comp. They just win. And I honestly think they could put 30, like, win by 30 or more against the Blues this weekend.
0: I've got a player who.
2: Ken's not going to be happy.
0: I don't think he's not talked about as an All Black.
1: Yeah.
0: But he's bloody awesome. Is Shields. Brad Shields.
1: Yeah.
0: He is awesome.
1: Experienced campaigner, isn't he?
0: He is a gem.
1: I know Mark Watson's big on taking him to South Africa in a leadership role for that midweek team.
0: To play as skipper in the midweek team?
1: Mm.
0: Oh, okay.
1: Do you agree with your mate Mark Watson on that?
2: Would he be eligible?
1: Yeah, I think so. He last played in 2019, I think, for the Poms.
0: So what do you do? He's got to do another 4-year thing?
1: No, he's ready to go now.
0: Oh, yeah. Good stuff.
1: I tell you, a bloke, I mean, he's a reserve prop, but he might not have that much of an impact. But I think he's a genuine All Black bolter, eh? And his name is Siali Luaki. He's played 15 games of Super Rugby, and he can play both sides of the scrum. And I see they've named him on the bench this weekend. And I feel like, potentially, he's going to be the new offer to Tuanga Fasi playing both sides. And he could come from nowhere and make an All Black side. I like the cut of his jib. I think he's a good young kid. He's a good footballer. He's a good talent.
2: He's a good Kiwi.
1: Yeah.
2: 22 away from 4. We'll take a quick break. Millsy and Guy on Sport Nation. 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We'll get to some of them on the other side of this quick break. 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
7: After 5, Millsy and Guy on Sport Nation. Time to look ahead to Origin next week. And Britton Neagcorter is with us. He will start for the Queensland Maroons in Game 2. Britton, thank you very much for joining us and giving up your time. For a long time, this Origin type of opportunity wasn't even a possibility for you. Obviously, the eligibility side of thing has changed, so you are getting your shot. What's it like pulling on that Maroons jersey, mate?
8: Yeah, like you said, I didn't think this would ever be a possibility. Yeah, it's just good to be in camp with the boys again. First camp coming in, I was nervous. It was like starting school again. Sort of didn't really know anyone in that, but yeah, the boys have been all welcoming and just been learning a lot. Obviously, the players that are in the team, the caliber of players, and also the staff, just watching them grow up as well, just learning a lot from them.
9: Yeah, so talk us through camp. What happens in the first few days?
8: The first few days?
9: Yeah.
8: Yeah, it's a bit full on. Obviously, you got to do some media stuff, photos and all that type of stuff. And then, yeah, we sit down and obviously a few new boys like me, we just have a feed in that and kind of connect. So, yeah, that's the first few days.
7: Who, you talked about it being like your first day at school, who was perhaps the friend or the person that you sat alongside for a bit and got to know and became quite close with in that Origin camp?
8: Yeah, I've had a couple Maldives games with Jojo Fafita. He was new into the camp as well. So, sort of connected there with him and also Capes. He was at Sharks when I was first coming through. So, but yeah, like I said, all the boys were all welcoming.

0: been up so much in that game, then having that the last hurdle to fall short. Now you've had a good 10 days or so just to digest it. What have you taken from game one?
1: Yeah, obviously it was a hard pill to swallow that game, but yeah, Billy's just been saying can't change that result now. We pick ourselves up and we go again, and yeah, that's what we're focusing on. We went through the game and all the sort of moments that we could have done better, and obviously for myself, looking at the game, just like sitting on it those last couple of days after it finished, and just all those moments where I just needed to be better and wanted to be better for the team. So yeah, coming through at the start of this camp, we sort of went through it, and now we're looking forward to just getting our prep right and coming into game two.
2: How did the experience of Origin compare to that feeling of either a big-time NRL game or pulling on the Kiwis jersey? Was it up there with that? Was it bigger than that? What did it kind of, what feeling did it give you when you got out there and you experienced Origin?
1: Yeah, it's sort of, everyone sort of just looked at the game, see how fast that is, but I realised that through the week, it's a big week and it's full of pressure, full of emotion and that, and if you don't get your mindset right for that, or your mentality going through the week into the game, it sort of takes a toll on you mentally. So that's sort of something I'm taking into this camp, is just making sure I'm mentally ready before I even step onto the field. So it's the game itself is it's fast, it's hard to explain unless you're really in it, but it's probably one of the it's probably the fastest game I've played and the most intense game. Yeah,
0: Billy Slater as coach. Look, I'm sure coaching a State of Origin team is not so, well, it's not about skills or anything like that. You all quality players, so I'm probably, it's more of a motivational type role and how to bring a team together in a short period of time. But what are some of the things you've learnt off Billy, and what does Billy bring to the table as a head coach?
1: Yeah, like you said, it's sort of like, obviously it's a game, it's a hard, fast game, and you sort of can't, like, the mindset going into those games is it's more effort and it's hard to explain. Yeah, more effort and like sort of off-ball roles that you got to focus on the most, and compared to NRL games and that. So it's, yeah, but the way Billy is detailed in video and how he talks is just like, it's amazing, eh? It's sort of, yeah, it's like he sort of opened my eyes to seeing the game differently, and I'm grateful for him and grateful for his knowledge that he's sharing with us.
0: So some of the All Blacks over here in New Zealand talk about playing for the All Blacks is it's a huge responsibility, and you need to do the jersey justice, and a bit of pressure on that front outside of the rugby. Did you feel that playing for the Maroons? Like, there's a lot of emotion in State of Origin, and you're either on one side or the other. Did you feel that expectation and that pressure of wearing the Maroons jersey?
1: Yeah, I did. Like I said before, it's if you don't get your mindset right and your mentality right going through the week and that, and yeah, there is a lot of pressure to it, especially when you're new to it, and obviously changing rules and that. Some people, you know, still iffy about that, but yeah, there's a lot of pressure to it, and that's where you sort of got to be mentally strong and make sure you just focus on and get your preparation right and focus on what you can control.
2: Brenton Neicorder with us here on Millsy and Guy ahead of Origin 2 next week. You've been given the start for Origin 2 as well, so how different is that going to be, and what's been the message from Billy around that?
1: Yeah, I'm grateful for that and honoured to be able to start and get that position, and I just got to focus on my job, what I need to control, what the team needs from me, and just not overcomplicate it. Get the simple things right, get the hard stuff right, and that's what I'll be focusing on.
0: Did you guys think you were the better team in game one?
1: Hey?
0: Did you think you guys were the better team in game one?
1: Oh, of course. If you're the better team, I think you'll be in the team, so.
0: Right.
1: It's, we're humble with it, but, yeah, we want to win.
0: All right, I'm right behind you, boys.

0: would have been supporting you since day dot. So how are we going to smack him this time around?
1: You just have to wait till Wednesday.
2: Mate, well, we've got you if we can. Just quickly on Kiwi's side of things, like, how would you feel things are shaping up there? I feel like the Kiwis are shaping as a very, very good side this year, and you guys could do something pretty special at the World Cup later on.
1: Yeah, obviously the boys that wear the Kiwi jersey, obviously the Warriors are going good. Most of the boys are from the Kiwis, and yeah, you can just tell that Fish is... his leadership and his just the way he goes about his business and how professional he is rubbing off on their team. So yeah, I think just looking there, it looks like it's in a good spot.
2: And just lastly, mate, obviously I know you're not with the Sharks this week, but they do have the Warriors, the side that you just mentioned. What have you made of the Warriors this season? Have you been pretty impressed by the run that they've been on, and how you're feeling your Sharkies are going to go against them?
1: Yeah, they've been going good. Like I said, Fish obviously and all their leadership, all the boys there, their footy's going good, and they obviously just doing all the little things right and competing and but I think this weekend they're going to get a shock.
2: Yes. Yes. Would you prefer like a standalone Origin period, just on the back of that, the fact that you're missing out this week, would you prefer a standalone Origin period so you can be involved in these types of NRL games?
1: This is my first time in these camps and that, and I sort of don't know how, like, this is my first time going through those things, so I can't really talk on it too much, but I'll obviously be keen to be able to play back home and all that type of stuff, of course.
3: Good stuff.

0: 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The Warriors against the Sharks. 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
8: A great pleasure to welcome Angeli Dorsia to the show. A good morning from New Zealand to you. Goodness gracious me. What next?
9: Well, what a story to wake up to, isn't it, in New Zealand?
8: Yes. look, Angeli, we know, and you know, as a lot of our listeners will also agree with that, there are nuances in this situation, but can you break down, just from your point of view, what are the key elements here that you are looking at?
9: Okay, so just to contextualize the story a little bit, there was an incident that was reported in the early hours of Monday morning. So the ECB were very quick, the England Cricket Board, to say that there had been an incident involving Ben Stokes, the captain of the England team, test team, and Gus Atkinson, who, of course, had a really good game against New Zealand in the first test. And there was an incident at a nightclub, and the ECB, of course, had been investigating what's happened. There was an incident involving a rugby player from a local club. And in the kerfuffle between Gus Atkinson and this rugby player, the England Cricket Board security detail, one of them got injured and had to have stitches. Now, following an incident, in fact, in New Zealand, which was a few months ago, at the end of the white ball series, where Harry Brooke, the current vice captain and the white ball captain of the England team, this story came out 3 months after it had actually happened, and that he was involved in an incident with a nightclub bouncer. And obviously, this was a very bad look for the England Cricket Board, and the fact that they tried to bury the story. And even when the story had come out, Brooke said he was alone, but then it was later sort of revealed that there were actually a couple of other players with him. So following all of this, the ECB conducted a very thorough review. And the director of cricket, Rob Key, the coach, Brendan McCullum, a Kiwi himself, And of course, you know, Ben Stokes was part, they were all part of this, making this decision to impose a curfew, which was imposed through the T20 World Cup, which happened, of course,

in India and Sri Lanka, and then, you know, followed through until the summer where the, you know, when the test series began last week. Now, you could argue that, you know, the test match was done and dusted. You know, England had comprehensively beaten New Zealand. Mm-hmm. And so they were out, you know, in central London having a jolly. But of course, the fact is that it's just a terrible, terrible look because the captain was part of the decision making and, you know, is then effectively going against the curfew himself, you know. So, yeah, it's just we're at the point where it's, you know, there are reports suggesting that Ben Stokes is now reviewing what happens next. He's sort of back home up in, you know, the northeast of England, and just kind of weighing his options, whether he'd

0: So yes, we're just at that point where, you know, England should be celebrating a test win, but the team just seem in shambles and in complete disarray.
1: And Jelly, what does your gut tell you? And I know we can't make assumptions, but what does your gut tell you about where Ben Stokes personally is at? Is the fact that Ben Stokes found himself there that night an indication of where his head is at, given the fact that we understand a curfew had been put in place for this team? He is the leader of the team. The very fact that he is adjacent to this incident or involved in this incident, doesn't that just suggest something is not quite right with Ben Stokes at the moment?
0: Absolutely. I think he's just been under so much pressure over the last few months. The 4-1 Ashes result, obviously, there was a lot of criticism from the press, and of course, a lot of questions asked about how the team were playing. So he's been under a lot of pressure. The Ashes didn't go his way. He recently did an interview about a month or so ago, which was on the sort of England Cricket Board feed, where he talked about how he was still really rattled from, how the Ashes had gone down and how that was really playing on his mind. And he was sort of almost to the point of being slightly obsessed with, how the results had gone and how they'd gone against them. So I think he's just been under tremendous pressure. He's not had the best time with the bat. He's not, he took one wicket in the test match against New Zealand. He's not been in great form with the bat. So he's probably just feeling a lot of pressure. In the build-up and in the lead-up to the test match against New Zealand, it was actually McCullum fronting up to the press. He did as many as 3 or 4 press engagements. Mm. And Ben Stokes did just one right before the game. So you kind of got a sense that he's just not very happy. He seems quite distrustful of the media as well. So, he's just feeling like he's under tremendous scrutiny. And, that's never a great feeling. And then when you're sort of, not in the best of form, that puts its added pressure. He's reported to be back home now, just kind of considering his options in terms of, if he does relinquish captaincy, would he still want to continue playing the game? He's 35. So it just leaves England in a very sorry spot at the moment, at a time when they should be celebrating having taken a lead in this 3-test series.
1: Mm.
2: We're chatting to Anjali Doshi, cricket journalist and broadcaster, on the Ben Stokes and England cricket situation. There's been a lot about Ben. What about the coach, Brendan McCullum, at the moment, and Rob Key? Has there been any chat about those two blokes who are obviously very influential in the side in England cricket?
0: Yeah, I mean, there was a review conducted, as I mentioned earlier, and, there was some talk about, could either of them lose their jobs, and particularly Brendan McCullum. As it sort of turns out, there were also reports of the fact that Brendan McCullum and Ben Stokes were not enjoying the best kind of working relationship, that things hadn't gone quite well and, they weren't getting along particularly well during the Ashes. But then, of course, when this review was conducted, nobody really lost their jobs. The story that the ECB put out was that, we've conducted a thorough review. We're satisfied with how things are, and we're going to stick with the status quo. And at that point, a lot of questions were asked of both Rob Key and McCullum, and whether, McCullum and Stokes could really work together. But the ECB obviously made a call and decided this was the best way forward. I'm sure that Brendan McCullum is also feeling the pressure, and this isn't a great look. The team management are livid with, obviously what's kind of gone down. This is a terrible look for a team that has kind of lost its connection with the English public over the last few months with the way the Ashes went down, and just, they did well during the T20 World Cup. But obviously England is massively into their test cricket. They love their sort of test heroes. And that test team just seems to have lost its connection with the English public. So the ECB have been trying to do damage control for several months now. Mm. And this is really absolutely the last thing they needed on their plate. And yet they find themselves having to kind of do

0: further damage control.
1: Intriguing situation, Anjali. We always appreciate your thoughts and words with us here on the show. 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We will chat to you another time, I'm sure, and we thank you again.
0: Thank you. Thanks so much for having me.
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11: Portia Woodman Whitcliffe is on the line. And, geez, I haven't spoken to this absolute champion human for some time, but it's a great pleasure to welcome you, Portia. Good morning.
12: Morning, Nakru. How are we?
11: Yeah, good girl. Not bad, eh, for Ngāpuhi girl out of Kaikoi, 100 most influential athletes.
12: Bloody heck.
11: Hey. Wow. How did you get the news? Did they send you a message? Did they get in touch through your agent? How do you find out you're part of this?
12: Oh, my agent told me. She goes, oh, yeah, by the way.
11: By the way. Stay humble.
12: Pretty much.
11: Yeah. Hey, what does it mean, Porsche? Like, considering all that you've achieved and, you know, you've had a hell of a lot of fun along the way too, and you've done a lot of hard work along the way. What does this kind of accolade mean to you?
12: Well, it's a bit like the Barbie. You just don't expect it to happen. So when it happens, you're like, okay, what does that mean? But I guess ultimately it just kind of gives a reflection of the journey I've had and how grateful I am for all the people that helped me along the way. But man, to be recognized along some of the absolute goats of international sport, LeBron James, Messi, Ronaldo, like Caitlin Clark, all these

0: amazing athletes. I'm just buzzing. I looked at the list and I was like, why am I on here?
1: We know why.
2: I feel like you could have achieved anything you put your mind to. Like, we got a little brick list coming up and we're going to put the spotlight on sports people that could go on and play professionally in other sports. But you chose rugby and I'm so grateful for that. But not only for you, what does this mean for women's sport and women's rugby in this country in particular?
0: Yeah, I think it really highlights that we haven't reached the ceiling yet. You know, like, there's so many more opportunities. There's so many more ceilings to break through. And with the likes of Georgia and Braxton and our young girls coming through and kind of just taking that ceiling to a whole new level now. And I think hopefully it inspires the next generation of girls to reach for whatever it is that you want. And I think, like you said, Izzy, like, I could have played anything and I chose rugby, and what an amazing journey it's been. And now for our young girls, they have so many opportunities right in front of them and it's up to them to take it. So I think for me, yeah, just to inspire, as much as we always say that, right? We always want to say we want to inspire the nation and things like that. And it gets a little bit cliche every now and then, but what else is there? You want our young ones to be better than what we were. And I've got a 13-year-old daughter and her, all her mates have these amazing opportunities and they don't know which ones to pick, and how cool is it for them?
3: Porsche, Serena Williams just come out of retirement. You've only retired twice. Chances?
0: Yeah, when I saw that, I was like, oh. And she got asked the question, why not? And she goes, oh, why are you here? She goes, well, I got bored sitting at home. I was like, oh, that rings a bell.
3: tell us about life for you and Renee. What's going on? What's your daily at the moment?
0: So at the moment, Renee's over in Japan coaching the Yokkaichi Mere Pearls alongside Connor Hiddeny. And we just got back, my daughter and I just got back from Japan, and it's so cool over there. We love Japan. Yeah. But we were there for about a month. Really sad to come home without Renee, because I think from last time, you know, from the World Cup to now, we've been together almost the whole time. And so from being away from each other for the last 12 years, in and out, to being together for a hard time and then away for such a long time, it's quite a big change for our whānau. But ultimately, my daughter's at first year of high school at Tauranga Girls College, and just getting to be alongside her with her journey in sports and school. I'm at home cooking, cleaning and doing washing, boys. Like, it's quite a change.
3: I know the feeling, Porsche. I know the feeling. Don't you worry.
2: Porsche, like, I can imagine you will be getting pulled in all different types of directions. You know, you, particularly after this news, like, people want to talk to you. So we really appreciate you jumping on our shows. Thank you so much. But what's next for you? You know, I got retired 8 years ago and everyone's always asking, what do you do? What are you going to do? You know, what do you feel like doing? What does Porsche Woodman want to do? Wycliffe?
0: I love the idea of connecting with, you know, people. And so commentary has been one that I've really kind of been dipping my toes into, and got a taste of that with the Hong Kong Sevens. And I guess to start off on, like, the biggest Sevens tournament you could is like a wild ride. And then I'm doing commentary with Super Rugby Opiki and looking to do some commentary with FPC. So that's kind of the pathway that I want to head while I get to stick with rugby, but also starting my midwifery course here in Tauranga. So something completely left field, completely out of the game. I haven't studied in a long time, and it's going to be a challenge. You know, it's been a long time since I was at school, and biology and cells and physics and chemistry, all that sort of stuff's going to be really out of my depth, but I'm really looking forward to the challenge.
3: Can I be there for the first birth that you oversee? Because it would be like amazing. You'd be like, give me the baby, push, get it out.
0: I'll be yelling at her like it's a bloody Bronco drill session.
3: 100%, how good.
2: That's amazing.
3: We look forward to your commentary, Porsche. I mean, if only you were going to sit next to your old mate and do some commentary this year, that'd be fun. But I want to know, like, in terms of being a mum alongside Renee and your daughter, what has been her reaction to everything that you've achieved as she's grown up and seen you in the spotlight? Has that been a hard thing to navigate for you as parents?
0: It's been it's quite difficult, right? Like, I'm come into a whānau

0: established with Renee and her daughter, and trying to, you know, how do I figure out where I sit in this whānau, and then ultimately trying to pursue a dream and creating all these opportunities or gathering all these accolades along the way. I think for my daughter, it's just like, yeah, you're still my parent. I don't really want to talk to you. I don't really.
1: Sure.
0: I have these other people that I can look up to, like Braxton and Georgia and Caitlin Vahapulo, like hey, Shelley Seeinga. These girls are amazing. Who are you? So
1: that's awesome.
0: I don't mind. It's all good. It's all good because I, you know, she's been there with us throughout the journey. You know, right from the get go, she was 1 year old, I think, when Renee had to leave and travel with the sevens team. So our poor daughter's been pulled in so many different directions and dropped off to so many people. And, you know, it takes a village to look after our whānau, and we've been really, really grateful for our village. And so our daughter's just grown up with this as her life, and she doesn't know any different. And I don't think she really realizes what's going on until maybe later on in life, and that's fine. Like right now she's 13, her friends are the most important people in her life, and we're just here to help her journey along the way and figure it out. Look, we're still learning. Parenting is hard, eh, boys? Like, man.
2: Oh, yeah.
1: I could give you a couple of teenage boys too if you like. You can bring them up. No dramas.
0: Oh.
1: Holy hecka. Hey, we're proud of you. And so awesome to hear from you, and we wish you all the best for a great FPC and OPICI season. You're going to be great behind the mic, Porsche. Whatever you turn your hand to, we know you're going to thrive. So all the best to Renee too. Say hi from us, and we'll catch up with you soonest, I'm sure.
0: Thanks,
1: Cheers,
0: Sumo.
1: Porsche.
0: Thanks, Izzy. Lovely to have a cordial with you.
1: Cheers, mate. Bye-bye. Well, Porsche done. Woodman-Wycliffe, named in Time Magazine's 100 Most Influential Athletes.
2: She gonna kill that, Mike. I tell you that right now.
1: Yeah, and I
2: really mean that, because the rugby, I'm so grateful she chose this sport. But I, you know, I've heard so many stories that she could have done anything.
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6: Just enlighten me, Sam. Why do the Broncos suck so much?
7: A lot of elements, missing players to Origin, obviously, injuries play a part too.
6: They sucked last week.
7: Same as the issue they had with Michael Maguire just before they got caught fire last year. I'm just not sure that one's working, and maybe a bit of karma. I don't know.
6: Where's the karma come in here?
7: Broncos fans were punishing last year. They were punishing with that run. Look,
6: you can't bring karma into this.
7: Have you seen? I screamed at the TV laughing at the time. But have you seen videos?
6: Yes.
7: The pass.
6: Yes.
7: Into the back of Ricky.
6: Yes.
7: Come on, boys.
6: That's what I mean.
7: As someone who has no love for the Broncos, even I felt like giving them a wee cuddle. Come on, guys. The game's that way. Come on, turn around. Stop picking daisies off the ground.
6: He's just fully walking back into the offensive line as if my job's done. And he gets a ball thrown right into his back. That is a clown show.
7: Look, not a great look for Ricky, but also, look, the dummy if it was Ben Hunt. He's played 4.5 billion games of rugby league.
6: I know, but
7: he must realise that someone has his back to him.
6: No, but he's on autopilot, isn't he? They've called that play, and so he's just gone through the play. That's the problem. That's what they look. They look like they're on autopilot. They can't figure their way out of any problem they find themselves in.
7: Yeah, look, to double down after losing to the Titans to then find themselves with that. I mean, you know, it's the Dragons' defeat. I mean, this is going to go down as one of the worst defending Premier seasons of all time.
6: Well, at this rate, it will. Unless they can find a miracle. My problem is, even after Origin, I just don't know where their miracle comes from.
7: Their miracle would be to scrape somehow into the eight. That's what the miracle would be.
6: Yeah.
7: This is not a miracle season. The Broncos will not go back-to-back.
6: Mm.
7: It won't happen. No chance. They're done.
6: Yeah.
7: They are not capable of it.
6: It doesn't look like it, does it?
7: Well,
6: on evidence of last night, where you've got to look at the last few weeks. You're the only team to lose to the Dragons. You go down to the Titans, who are little brother in Broncos territory. Let's be fair.
7: Yep.
6: And now you think to yourself, all right, well, we learned our lessons now. Let's go out there and actually show we got some pride in the jersey, some pride in the horse, and you go out there and get pumped. Now, are the Rabbitohs a better team than the Broncos this year? Yes, they are.
7: Yes, they
6: are. But what's the final score in that game? 48-6? 48-6? That's not a performance where you've gone out there and tried.
7: No.
6: I'm sorry.
7: But the thing is as well, is that there was a lot of emotion going into the game. And that's the point where I go, how good is sport? Like the scenes around Jai Arrow at the start, because the Broncos and Rabbitohs both be affected. He knows a lot of Broncos players. He's a former Bronco. That's why this game was chosen to celebrate him in this way. It was emotional scenes. He broke down before the game.
6: Yeah.
7: If you could see what it meant to the players. But
6: I could see what it meant to the Rabbitohs.
7: Yeah, but the Broncos didn't look like they wanted to be there. I hate to call out, say, someone's wanted it more. I hate that phrase.

0: they would. Oh, it just didn't look like
1: well,
0: a desire.
1: I'm sorry. I mean, and Rev will know this. I mean, from Rev's coverage of mixed martial arts and fight sports, you know when someone's got a greater desire to win.
0: Yeah.
1: You know that. Like, I never question courage. I don't question bravery because, you know, walking across the white line, getting into a gong, getting into a ring, that all takes bravery. That all takes courage. That all takes preparation.
0: Yep.
1: But what I'm saying to you is that desire plays an absolute part. A team that is hungry to fight for possession, a team that is hungry to get off the line, a team that is hungry to get back into the offensive pattern, a la what we saw with the Hunt-Ricky confusion, that's desire. There's nothing more in that, Sammy. That's exactly why it's what separates great players and great athletes from good athletes.
0: One
1: the will to get back up and go again.
0: One team wore a white jersey and one waved the white flag. That's how it was.
1: That's a great way to put it. There has been a certain amount of steam coming out of the ear holes of Sam Ackerman. I can see the steam rising from the top of the head. I can see that he's at least four shades redder this morning than he usually is, which means to me that inside something is making him boil. And I think, like most things, you can't just leave a kettle boiling. You've got to switch it off. So, Sam, before you overheat, before you blow out, before your heart explodes in your chest live on radio, the floor is yours, sir.
0: Look, I appreciate that, Scotty. I need to start this. This pains me to say on multiple
1: accounts. Do you need to take a breath first? Just one deep breath, a bit of whoo.
0: This pains me to say. He was one of my favourite players watching.
1: Do you need some music behind this?
0: I was a big fan of his. I don't control the music. There's music playing in my head, but you don't want to hear what it says.
1: Mm.
0: It's not for radio.
1: No, I hear that.
0: Laurie Daly.
1: Oh no!
0: Is in charge of
2: your
0: of
2: New
0: the
2: South
0: Blues.
2: Wales.
0: My New South Wales. Yep, but I don't know what he's doing in charge of New South Wales, not in the year of our Lord 2026. He is not proving himself to be the coach and communicator that you would hope for at this stage. Now, granted, all the people who are full-time coaches are working in NRL gigs and usually not available for taking over Origin sites, right? That's always been part of the deal for a very long time. But everything you hear about the communication from this man is terrifying to think that he's trying to bring a group of people together. The latest news that's got me so worried is Olakau'atu. What an absolute beast he is at NRL level. Now, he's been dropped out of the starting side for New South Wales after what, in fairness, I think was a very poor game one from him. I don't have a huge problem with Haumole Olakau'atu being dropped. Here's what I've got a problem with. He found out, reportedly, as he entered the team camp after the team had been named publicly.
1: Mm.
0: So, theoretically, if you were watching the announcement or standing there in your socials waiting to find it, you and I would have found out before Olakau'atu that he was named 20th man and is only there as backup and not to be part of Origin 2. That he was obviously told to come into camp. Someone communicated to him that you are part of Game 2's squad, come on in, and he didn't find out till he gets there.
1: Nah.
0: There's no excuse for that. Not in this day and age. Can you imagine that level of communication at the All Blacks? Everybody else, that's going to have effect on other people going, what, they didn't even tell him?
3: I can't understand. Like, Laurie Daly would have welcomed every team member, surely, into camp, gave them all the handshake, would have had those conversations. There would have been multiple opportunities to tell everyone what's going on, the big news. No, it never happened. You just got to get confirmation. And yeah, I struggle to understand. Like, we got good clarity, good confirmation that's what happened, because it doesn't make sense to me one bit.
0: Well, this also looks like a team that didn't really have much of a game plan in Origin 1 until Caelan Ponga got sent off to give them the numerical advantage. They weren't playing well. This is a guy who, and listen, we all know that I'm prone for saying the wrong name, first name for the odd footballer, right? I'm not going to throw shade here. It's the first time I've said it. But the fact is, in reading a team sheet, he got a guy's name wrong and didn't correct it or otherwise, right? And Casey McLean became Casey Maguire. It was funny, all that kind of stuff.

0: These things happen. But there's just this constant trail of information that communication is not there. And I'd argue in his role, communication is literally all he's there for. They're not coaching New South Wales. They know how to catch a footy. You're inspiring them and you're talking to them in the right headspace.
1: Can I read something to you? Dylan's in form. Haumole did nothing wrong. We just felt like this for this game. It's an opportunity to give Dill a game. That's the decision around the demotion for Olokoatu. He did nothing wrong. We just felt like this for this game. It's an opportunity to give Dylan a game. That's Dylan Lucas. Like, an opportunity to give someone a game in State of Origin where the series can be wrapped up.
0: It's not someone's had a big workload. It's a bizarre justification.
2: It's a conversation that has been on everyone's mind throughout the NRL. Like Gus Gould's had his take, Kieran Foran's had his take. All I could say is Manly Seagulls, get happy. You're the biggest winners here because Haumole Olokoatu will be absolutely tearing sides apart. Kieran Foran's got his support. He said he wouldn't want another big man in the game right now in his team other than Haumole Olokoatu. I struggled with it, Sumo. Sammy, look, you watched his game a bit more in depth than myself, but I just thought, you know, the big man's had a hell of a year, couple of years, in fact.
1: He ran the most metres in Origin 1 of any forward. Blues forward, he ran the most metres.
2: And there was talks about the cramp and he just couldn't go the full way. And then I think someone's spoken about Laurie Daly wants a player that can play 80 minutes so that'll allow him to tinker with the interchange, maybe the fitness, etc. I don't know.
0: There's a lot of
2: explanations that are coming out. I don't agree with it. I think he's been great, and I don't think if that's the way that was dealt with, I think it's absolutely shocking and poor. And that performance, I feel, saved Laurie Daly's job.
0: Absolutely would have been prepared to advocate that New South Wales need to find a new coach for game two. And honestly, part of me still feels that could have been the case. I love Laurie Daly. I love, he goes down as one of my all-time greats. He takes up a couple of spaces on the library behind me here with books of his. He was just a joy to watch. I love his story. But just the way he explains himself and gives his thought process around players and selections and why they do what they do, He's already said that he doesn't have aspirations of being a coach. He has no desire to be a coach. He's there because New South Wales kind of needed him.
1: Okay, well, just while we're on the topic, and I know we've got to get to a break, but what did Ethan Strange do wrong? Speaking of selections, what did Ethan Strange do wrong?
0: I think you'll find Ethan Strange will still start because if he's still needing to improve his fitness, Mitch Moses, then that's you've got to say, you're not fit, we're not going to do it. The six-man bench does give you that luxury, if you like, of being able to pull in someone like that, but it's going to leave them short. I mean, this is the same guy. Laurie Daly, he can pick who he wants, right? That's his job, is to get the team he wants that he thinks. He doesn't need to justify it necessarily because it's his call. He's 1-0 up. But the public reasoning you give needs to have a little bit of semblance of not a bucket with holes in it. Like Jackson Ford not being picked. Oh, you know, we need someone who can play on the edge. And the entire rugby league community, including my 13-year-old son, goes, he spent most of his career on the edge. What's he talking about? That's not something you should be saying about a State of Origin coach. What's he talking about?
1: No, I'm glad we've had this chance to get that out of your system today. It makes me feel good. It feels like public service radio. This.
2: Some would say that New South Wales are 1-0 down.
0: Well, if Queensland lose it from here, it's a disgrace to the Maroons jersey.
1: Oh, here we go. What?
0: I've just told you that New South Wales are a mess.
1: Okay.
0: I've just told you New South Wales
1: are
0: a mess.
1: New South Wales are 1-0 up and a mess.
0: Keep yourself with 13 players on the field and they should walk home. Jeez, if they don't, disgraceful.
1: The names keep coming as we prepare for the Glasgow Commonwealth Games and listed among our competitors and representing New Zealand in artistic gymnastics is Courtney McGregor, who joins us on the line. Courtney, good morning.
3: Good morning. Thanks for having me.
1: It's a great pleasure to have you on the show.

0: Congratulations. How excited are you about turning up, representing your country at the Games?
1: Oh, it's super exciting. It's amazing to have a big team for gymnastics. We've got a group of seven going over, so it's great for the sport.
2: I love high achievers, and you're one of them. You're doing this while studying medicine. Can you tell me a day in the life of Gourtney McGregor trying to compete and get better for the Games whilst trying to handle that?
1: Yeah, it's a bit of a balancing act, but I'm a gymnast, so my balance is all right. I think I've just always... I've always kind of had to balance the academics and the gymnastics. I think, like, none of the athletes going are full-time gymnasts. We all have something else going on because we have, like, no funding for our sport. So, yeah, growing up, always balanced the two, and then, you know, now sort of to a little bit more of an extreme. But, yeah, I'm in the hospital now. I'm at the end of my medical school journey, so I'm on placement during the day, and then I'll go train in the evenings after that till about 8:30 at night.
0: What does the training look like for you as a gymnast?
1: We do a lot of strength. We do a lot of our sort of skills-based training on all of the different events. We have to be pretty flexible, strong, and we also have to generate and like be able to tolerate extreme forces, like up to 18 times your body weight, and so you got to be pretty strong, and you also got to have some good skills to put in your routines too.
2: Courtney, tell us about your journey with gymnastics. I know you're Glasgow, and then you've had that injury, you've gone to Rio, and now you've been recalled to go back to Glasgow. Like, you had 5 years away from the sport as well, correct me if I'm wrong. So what made you want to continue and want to do this again?
1: Yeah, it's been a roller coaster for sure. I think growing up doing gymnastics, it was just sort of like something that I did. And I was almost just like a little obedient gymnast that just sort of did what I was told. And there was kind of probably a lot more pressure from sort of coaches and things like that. So I didn't always had the most fun doing gymnastics growing up, although I had a lot of success. So I think coming back this time around, I just wanted to do it for me and to really enjoy the process. And, you know, I see lots of pretty unwell people working in the hospital. And so I just kind of gave me a bit more perspective on how lucky I am to be able to do what I can do. So I thought I'd give it another crack.
0: It feels in some way, Courtney, like this is a bit of a full circle moment for you. Originally selected for the last Glasgow Games back in 2014, and you had to withdraw from it with injury. Does that make this even more special to be able to finally get to that city and compete?
1: Yeah, I think it is. It's going to be special. I'm quite familiar with Glasgow. A lot of people are trying to swing this redemption arc story, but I did in fact return to Glasgow the year after that Commonwealth Games, and that's where I qualified for the Olympics. So I feel like I've had my Glasgow redemption, but it will be really cool to kind of go back to that same place and get to actually compete in a Com Games this time, hopefully.
0: Yeah, you're there for vault. So has it been a focus on one vault in particular? Tell us about the competition structure and what you have to work on in terms of what you bring to the floor.
1: Yeah, so I qualified via the vault. That's kind of my specialty, but we actually have enough athletes to put up a team. So I'll be competing on all four of the apparatus, which is the vault, the bars, the beam and the floor. Yeah, so it's going to be really good. We've got two other great young athletes going, so it'll be fun to compete with them and have a team score too.
2: We spoke to Hazel Allahan the other day, a New Zealand swimmer, and she spoke about expectations, how she wanted to go over and compete. What are your expectations in Glasgow? What are you hoping to achieve and get out of it?
1: I really just want to go over there and enjoy the experience. I've had quite a few international comps already this year in the lead up trying to qualify, and just found that if I just go out there and try to enjoy the experience, embrace it all, I tend to do my best then. So I've had some awesome results earlier in the year and picked up a medal at one of our sort of like World Cup competitions overseas, which was really cool. So hoping to just sort of emulate that success again. I've got some upgrades and getting kind of more comfortable with the more difficult vaults now. So I'm excited to begin.

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1: Thanks to SEN. Tune in for live FIFA World Cup commentary of Canada versus Bosnia and Herzegovina. 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
11: Pelter presents the 2026 pre-season, and it all kicks off on Tuesday at Forsyth Bar Stadium, where the old gold's rolling down the highway and looking to take the log of wood off Otago. And Luke Herdon's going to have something to say about that. Spook, good morning to you.
12: Good morning. How are you guys going?
11: Mate, we're good, thanks. Reigning Lahore Cup champions, heading down the highway. You'd be stopping at the Golden Fleece, wouldn't you, on the way back home?
12: Definitely booking that one in. There might be a few stops on the way back home.
11: Yes, I think so. Hey, mate, exciting, isn't it? I know you're such a proud Wee Union there, and great to have the first challenge of the season, a Tuesday night. Get into it. How's the preparation been?
12: Preparation's been good, actually. It's been a really good sort of launching pad for us in terms of the Heartland later on in the year. Players are definitely ahead of where we were last year. But in terms of this game and this one-off game, we're just looking at it as a hit-and-run mission. And who knows what can happen with the Ranfurly Shield and both teams sort of coming together for the first time. I was happy with our start of the week, so we're just going to keep building.
13: My favourite Heartland player of all time, Lukey Spook. There's a reason for this. Hawke's Bay, North Otago, early days of Young Dag, and I've seen this mammoth fullback just bulldozing players. I was like, who is this?

0: this guy. So I got great memories of you, Lukey. I just had to clarify that. I had Simon Porter on the show just in disgust with me, picking you and not him. But that's okay. Hey, Lukey, look, tell us about the preparation. I've just seen a reel come through the North Otago social media account, some indoor sessions that you navigated throughout the week. What was the reasoning for that?
1: Well, now we've been sort of having Monday night sessions for about 6 or 7 weeks now, just getting the skill sets up and conditioning. And, you know, the new Network Waitaki Event Centre has just provided an awesome facility for us to be able to train in any conditions. So we're just using that and gaining some connections and conditioning and skills that we need to go forward. And we had an outdoor training on Tuesday night that was really exciting. That was with the we named our 23 and we got into it and came away from that really, really clear with what we want to do, and it was a good start to the week.
2: You named 23, mate, but you've got a wider squad than that, so the boys who have made it into the side, they must be absolutely stoked to have this kind of opportunity.
1: Yeah, it's exciting for those 23 and disappointing for the ones who aren't in there, but they we made it clear from the start that we're all part of it, and we hope to have a bus of about 30 players coming down, so we're all connected, we're all going to stay together and treat this occasion like it deserves and make sure at the end of the day that we have fun and appreciate the platform that we've got to try and showcase what Oamaru's got. And the club rugby competition this year has been awesome, outstanding, the level's a lot higher and the competition's a lot closer. So it's been successful all round so far this year, and hopefully next week we can do ourselves proud and just put on a performance.
0: It's going to be an amazing scene to see this happen, Luke. But how do you shape the week? And the reason I ask that question, like, it's a big moment for a lot of these lads and probably the biggest moments of their career, so pressure, some expectation. How do you frame the week to ensure they go out there and perform and give themselves a genuine shot?
1: I think it's important that the coaching group don't bring any pressure to the players and don't show signs of pressure. And at the end of the day, there isn't really a lot of pressure on us. We're just a group of lads from Oamaru coming down to Dunedin to take on one of the big boys in Otago. So the pressure's probably not on us. And we just need to make sure the boys understand that we're here to showcase what we've got and perform how you perform. And if we make it as simple as we can and play to our strengths, as I said before, anything can happen.
2: Spooko, I also noticed on the North Otago Rugby Football Union Facebook page that the coaching and management staff have had a bit of a photo shoot, and boy, there's some there are some sexual shots there. Were you pretty happy with your portraits?
1: Probably not as happy as Corey Brown was with his, but I tell you, the makeup required was through the roof. That's a lot of expense that Cindy's had to go and provide for that one. But I was a bit unsure with the background music the photographer had as well. So
2: okay,
1: anyway,
2: well,
1: we got it done.
2: Corey Brown has got one of those poses, arms folded, slightly looking away from the camera as if he's basically just stolen a car and he's on the lookout out for cops. That's an amazing coach portrait, that.
1: Yeah, no, he's been told about that one.
2: That's very nice. Tell us about the McCarthy boys. I see there's a couple of them major team.
1: Yeah, so Ben McCarthy was Mr. Reliable last year. He can cover any position in the back line and does everything to a high standard, high work rate, safe as houses. So he's great to be part, and also he's a local this year, so that's another bonus for us. And his younger brother, Sam, he's just 19, so he's come a long way in a short time and stood up amongst all our conditioning and skill set sessions throughout the week, throughout the year so far. So to have him in the squad as well is good, and you know, and that just shows you that the skill levels around town and the competition for positions is going to be high this year. So that's great. The depth is there.
0: Just continue on the theme of depth. Participation down in the North Otago region, clubs, are they thriving? Is it a good time? Have you got availability to select

0: positions, like the personnel that are available, Lukey?
1: Yeah, the competition is great. The numbers, the whole vibe in Oamaru is just continuing the momentum built from last year. And that goes back to the union, Senny running a great show with awesome. The people in behind here. Right from, you know, the young girls at intermediate age and school level all the way through the club rugby. Certainly we're not reaching out to try and find players from anywhere. We've got the depth in Oamaru, the squad's awesome. Been good. Yeah, we think we've got the best players in town participating in this game this Tuesday coming.
2: Milsey and Guy.
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9: And I went to Sydney Roosters. 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
10: Talk rugby now, though, with Matt McElrath, who's joining us out of Japan. Good morning, Matt. How you doing?
11: I'm good. How are you?
10: Yeah, good. Thanks, mate. And thanks for joining us. Obviously, you've been across this Japanese rugby competition since its inception. You've been the man that all the media in this part of the world have heard from, giving us updates with all the Kiwis and Kiwi coaches running around up there, mate. And we obviously saw Dave Rennie, the incoming All Blacks coach, celebrate winning a title up there with Kobe. So pretty exciting times, I'd imagine, for the league as well, with the incumbent All Blacks coach winning this comp before taking over probably the biggest job in world rugby.
11: Yeah, well, I think it was the reflection of two things: involvement in League One, which is obviously significant with players and coaches, but also the standard of the league itself. You know, the it's risen significantly, and I think Dave, when he got the job, talked about the competitiveness of the teams now. And even though he won it, you know, they experienced it this year because they were top of the table, and at one point they lost to Yokohama, who were bottom, and that was that's Leon McDonald's team. But you know, if you go through every team, there's a strong Kiwi influence and a strong South African influence and a fair few Italians up there too in the league. But it's all so great Japanese rugby in terms of the ability for the players to learn.
10: Yeah, and Matt, I mean, that's I think an important thing to note as well, Matt, is the, you know, the Japanese players coming through training week in, week out with players out in New Zealand and South Africa, for example, and lifting that level there. This competition started in 2022. You've been there for the duration. We're now at 2026. We've had five iterations. How have you seen the level of that league change?
12: Well, I think that it's not just the players, it's the coaches. So if you look at, if you go across the teams, I just mentioned Dave, obviously, and Liam McDonald. Mm. Todd Blackett has been up there. Robbie Deans has been incredibly successful up there. You know, and Kubota on Saturday, Franz Ludicky, who won

0: two titles with the Bulls, is coaching up there. And then you've got a lot of Kiwis and South Africans and Australians who are assistants as well. So that raises the standard too. And it also improves the coaches themselves, because you can imagine you've got to talk to half your team through an interpreter. So what that means is you do need to learn to be very concise with your messaging, and being very aware of whether the players have understood you or not. And that all improves for the coaches. Todd Blackadder would tell you he's a far better coach now than he was, say, 10 years ago when he was coaching the Crusaders, because you have to adapt. And some struggle with it. Steve Hansen, his results sort of reflected a struggle a bit for him, and Jake White was the same. It's not easy.
1: Yeah, I can imagine it's not easy, mate. What about the difference now, right? I mean, I remember a few years

0: case. It doesn't feel like that's the case anymore. How has the level changed in the last 5 years for you?
1: Well, I think the best example that New Zealanders can see is Warner Durns. Mm. I mean, he's played his whole career in League One, and now he comes to the Hurricanes, and he's one of the best players in Super Rugby. So that in itself is a reflection of the standard. Now, you know, there's not a million Warner Durns running around up there, but there are a lot of fairly good players. And so, you know, I think the general view of the coaches up there and a lot

which will help grow Japanese players, but it also means the clubs will be looking to, because they're limited in how many players they can have, they'll be looking to recruit current players rather than guys towards the end of their careers. And you're seeing that now with a lot of test players from South Africa going straight back to the Springboks, and also a fair few All Blacks who have been on sabbatical, as you say, and have gone straight back into the All Black team, or some

0: playing in Japan allows them to get their bodies right because the schedule's not as hard. There's bye weeks during the competition, which obviously Super Rugby doesn't have, and they're well looked after. So they're certainly not flogged, and it gives them the opportunity to get their bodies right. But the physicality of the competition is there, so they're still playing at a high standard, as you see with the Springboks when they go back and play for the box. It's like they've never been away. The one thing it does do is it prolongs their careers a bit because the schedules, as I say, are not as long, not as tough. So, you know, I mean, Brody Retallick would be as fit as he's ever been, and I'm sure his body's in a lot better shape than it was 5 years ago when he went up there.
1: Now, I do want to ask you about Dave Rennie, and I'll do that in a minute, but there was something else that you said in there that sort of piqued my interest, and I'm not sure how much you can comment on it, but, you know, you talked about, you know, the top teams in Japan Rugby League One being, you know, possibly top six teams in Super Rugby, and at the moment Super Rugby has 11 teams, potentially going to be 10 teams next season, and we have a clear three good teams and then the rest scrapping for the rest. There has been chat about involving Japan in Super Rugby. Would there be an appetite for, say, the top four teams and the Japanese Rugby League One coming in and playing in Super Rugby?

0: Japanese get to the outside world at club level, the better they're going to be over time. You know, the intimidation factor disappears a bit. And as you've seen with Dearns, you know, their top players can handle it. So it's there's opportunity there, no doubt.
1: Yeah, indeed. That's really interesting, because I think, you know, there has been an appetite for to have Japan involved in somehow, some way again. And some of the chat down here has been maybe it takes some of the financial onus off NZR as well. If you know, you can't pick All Blacks from overseas, but if all of a sudden you're playing in the same comp as teams in Australia and Japan, you can ring-fence the competition.
0: Yeah, well, I guess that's an NZRU policy, and that's up to guys like David Kirk and Steve Lancaster to sort out. And I know Lanks in particular very well. I worked with him, and he's very capable. So, you know, New Zealand rugby's in good hands. But I think, like I said, a starting point would be some sort of cross-border collaboration. And, I have a doubt that the Japanese would want to tamper with their own competition at all, so it would have to be an extension. But, you know, the seasons generally align. The League One starts just before Christmas, and the final was just last weekend, and you know, Super Rugby's only got 2 weeks to go, so there is certainly an ability to align it. And it, you know, I'm a big believer that sometimes the past is, you know, if you look to the past, you can bring that forward. And Super Rugby started with, you know, a South Pacific Championship competition, which

0: We're just losing you there, Matt. I'm not sure what's going on. But
1: all of his teams, he's assembled a good leadership. That was part of what he's why he'd love to get Brodie Retallick back group. But, you know, I mean, I don't think there'll be too much. I think just there's... Have you got me now?
0: Yeah, got you now.
1: Sorry about that. So as what I was saying is I don't think there'll be too many changes. It's the players are going to be very similar in terms of the playing group. There'll be a few new ones, obviously, as you get with a new coach. But it'll just be a case of bringing them on from where they were at. And like I said, introducing perhaps a different style of defence, perhaps, in terms of the way they've defended in the past. But, you know, work ethic's big for him. But I've worked with Scott, and work ethic was a big thing for Scott as well. I think what happened was a bit unfortunate, but you know that's the way it is, and Dave will do a good job. He's a very good coach.
0: Can you take anything from, you know, the type of players that he likes in key positions into, you know, sort of forecasting maybe some All Black selections? Because one of the things I noticed when he was at the Wallabies and prior to that when he was at the Chiefs, he was less square pegs round holes, you know, and we've seen that with the All Blacks in the past where they've tried to get, I guess, in inverted commas, all the best players on the park at the same time, and it means that you have your best fullback on the wing and you have your second best first five at 15, etc. Dave doesn't seem to be that type of coach. Can you expand on that? Do you think we'll see more traditional guys in positions?
1: Well, I mean, if you look at the Kobe example, he's and the Chiefs before that, he's going to build a senior leadership group, and then everything works around that. So you might see some players that are not necessarily considered by the public the best in their position, but are in the side because of the leadership they bring, certainly within the 23 anyway, because that's what he's done pretty much everywhere he's gone. And if you look at the success he had at the Chiefs, you know, he had guys like Craig Clark and Liam Messam, Aaron Cruden, who were in that group, Curbalo, the halfback. Now, they weren't necessarily big-name All Blacks in some cases, but they Tanner Alatum is another one. I don't think he might have played one game for the All Blacks. You know, so that's, he brings guys in, for he rates their leadership value of players, and that's going to be, I suspect, his biggest challenge, because it was something that Scott probably wasn't able to get to where he wanted to with that, and that'll be something that is a big part of Dave's selections. And if you look at his career, as I say, the Chiefs was built on that. He struggled to do that with Australia, but he's not the first coach that's had that problem. My old boss Robbie

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8: You're on Sport Nation Mornings with Rick and Champy, and joining us is the Tall Blacks coach, Jared Flavel, with a Tall Blacks team name for these games coming up against the Philippines and Guam as well. Morning, Jared, how you doing?
9: Yeah, good guys. How are you guys?
8: Mate, we're excellent, mate. You must be absolutely

0: about the way that we play. So, yeah, you know, tremendous talent. Just starting his journey with us, been with us for, you know, just under a year now. And, yeah, hopefully not the last one.
1: Just looking at the pool of players you've got to pull from, just how big is it these days? Because, you know, you go through the squad that you've announced, and it used to be a few years back, you know, it was heavily Breakers influenced because we had a pro team on our own shores, and that's where a lot of our players played. But I think there's only three Breakers in this squad. So just how big is that pool of players you can now pull for and pull from, and how widespread is it?
0: Yeah, it's, you know, it's grown all the time, you know, and that's there's a few things in happening in that regard. It's I think our junior program is just going from strength to strength. You know, we've had over recent years, you know, our junior men's team go into the World Cup and get fourth. You know, we've had that twice now over the last 2 years, two, 3 years, and so that's just those names there, although young, a whole bunch of them have already put on the black singlet and for the Tall Blacks. And so that's those stocks and the depth chart is just got deeper because of the talent that's coming through. But also, you know, we've got a lot of guys that, look, I look at my spreadsheets and we're looking at about 40 to 50 names here that are on our depth chart. So we were fortunate enough to have, you know, the luxury of having some true depth there. I guess for us now, the focus for the coaching staff and for us going forward to, in particular, you know, if we want to be our best at the World Cup, is to get as much continuity as we can, because these, you know, this time together is so valuable.
2: You mentioned the return of Ty, first time since 2019, Joe, that you've had him back. What in terms of attacking potency in particular does he bring, and where's the conversations, I suppose, at with his brother in particular?
0: Yeah, Ty, yeah, I mean, he's been an exceptional player for a very long time, and, you know, really just probably due to circumstances, you know, where he's at in his stage of basketball, where he's at in the world, and we find this with a lot of our players. We're very similar to the All Whites, you know, all of our players are just, it's a true global sport, so we could have our players living or residing anywhere in Europe or in Asia, Japan, China, Australia, in the US, you know, New Zealand, of course. And sometimes it's just a matter of becoming, you know, the stars or the moon aligned.

0: It's about taking one step forward every time. So, you know, we've got a few windows before the World Cup next year. We've got, obviously, to win ball games to get there and qualify, and that's the main goal. But as we progress throughout these games, it's about trying to take one step forward every time. So, you know, as I alluded to before, just continuity is massive, because then when we get back together, it's about taking another step forward as opposed to starting back from zero, so to speak.
1: You're heading overseas as well, Judd, in terms of your own club coaching. How tough it is of a decision was it to leave the Breakers? Did you have a conversation with Dylan about that role, and when do you leave for Japan?
0: Yeah, no, great opportunity. You know, Japan, obviously we've seen some New Zealand and Australian coaches over there, you know, recent times, and I guess, you know, this was something through the agents. You know, I have agents, and the opportunity was presented to myself pretty much, you know, end of last year-ish. So, yeah, I mean, this is, as well as players, you know, coaches always got to look for challenges and new things to try to stretch and grow and push their own boundaries. And Japan has been something that we've been keeping an eye on. Obviously, you know, as I said, like some friends over there, some coaches, former coaches that I've worked with and alongside those that speak very highly of the place, the country as itself, that Japan is a basketball nation, which is on the rise. So all of those factors made the decision pretty easy at the end. Obviously, it's something that, I mean, me as a person loves the adventure type, and so going to Japan and learning a new culture, and I have to practice my chopstick skills, which is at the moment. So, you know, just embracing the new challenge I had a small talk with Dylan, I think, at the time, which was really just letting them know that, hey, this was an opportunity that was coming around, and just wanted to, you know, let him, give him the due respect of informing him that this potentially was going to happen, and, you know, then it did. So, I mean, New Zealand and the Breakers are always going to be my home club. You know, I think I've had 14 years now with the Breakers, and some very good times there. And so, you know, they're in the right direction and doing the right thing. So, you know, hopefully, it shouldn't be the last time they'll be there, but, you know, we'll, the first things in front of me is trying to establish myself over in Japan.
1: You'll be looking forward to coaching.

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11: Five, four, three, two, one.
8: Tony's top five of everything.
11: On the birds are go.
12: Except it's not Tony because he's not here. TJ is crook, unfortunately. Hopefully he is back on deck for your Monday. And fingers crossed, Chappie's back with me tomorrow. But we are doing the top five, my top five World Cup goals. And we're going to start with this one.
11: Five.
13: Big gun for Ronaldinho to try and hit here as he floats it in. Oh, it's drifted over David Seaman and in. Brazil lead by 2-1. A horrible moment for the England goalkeeper, and Ronaldinho has just placed one to perfection into the top left-hand corner.
12: Yeah, fantastic goal. This was at the 2002 World Cup in Japan and Korea. And England had actually taken the lead in this game against Brazil. But Brazil balled it back to 1-1. And then there was a free kick given away. This wasn't close to goal. This would have been, conservatively, 35 minutes.

metres out, maybe closer to 40 on the angle. Ronaldinho, like, you've got the defence lined up on the edge of the area. You've got the Brazilian strikers all in. Like, you can see why David Seaman, the English keeper, was stood off his line, right? He was stood just inside his six-yard box. He was hedging to try and come and get the cross that he thought was going to come to the back post. Ronaldinho outfoxed him and put it inside the top corner, top far corner. Led to a slightly off-colour joke about Ronaldinho being the greatest lover in the world because he could lob Seaman from 40 yards. That

0: golden goal extra time if needed. De Boer, Bergkamp, what a touch! Bergkamp has surely won it for the Netherlands. And no wonder he looks towards the heavens, because a goal like that belongs there.
1: It's the 1998 World Cup in France. It was a knockout game between the Argentinians and the Dutch. It looked like it was going to go to extra time. The Argentinians were already down to 10 men at that point. But it was a crossfield ball to Dennis Bergkamp, who managed to take that ball on his chest with his back to goal, turn, hit the ball and put it into the far post past the Argentinian goalkeeper. One of the great goals. It was one of those goals, I remember watching it live, where you just kind of went, wow. Like, you didn't expect it to happen. Great skill set, Dennis Bergkamp, of course, and my number four favourite goal ever.
2: Three.
3: Reaching the legal limits, that's a good ball as well. Oh, the header! Oh my word! Fantastic! What an absolute stunner! Celebrates with his coach.
1: Yes, the Dutch have their equaliser. This was in the opening game of the 2014 World Cup in Brazil. Spain were the defending champions. They were 1-0 up in this game, and it was a fantastic ball from Daley Blind from the left-hand side over the Spanish defence. Robin van Persie runs onto it, and it is a diving header. He launched himself from probably about 20 yards out. Diving header, met it just inside the penalty area. Top corner, the Dutch equalise, go on to win this game 5-1, and the Spanish, who were defending world champions, out in the group stage.
2: Two. And James Rodriguez! He's a star, all right! A shining, glittering star!
1: A global hit indeed. James Rodriguez, also at the Brazil World Cup in 2014. That goal against Uruguay outside the penalty area, takes the ball on his chest with his back to goal, juggles the ball off his thigh, turns and volleys at top corner of the Uruguayan net. Uruguayan keeper had absolutely no chance, and that tournament was the peak of James Rodriguez as a footballer.
2: One.
4: We haven't been able to control the play in midfield that Maradona has been able to do. And he's hurting England again here. It's a brilliant run. It's one of the World Cup great goals. And there's no doubt about that one. And he left the trail of England players.
1: He left the trail of England players, all right. That was the 1986 tournament, and it was the Maradona goal against England. No, not that one. Of course, everybody remembers the hand of God, but he scored another goal in that game, which possibly is the greatest goal in World Cup history. Picked the ball up just inside his own half and ran through five England midfielders and defenders before slotting the ball past Peter Shilton. A fantastic slaloming run by Diego Maradona. Fantastic goal that as well. And if you get a chance to look for it, Peter Reid, who was on the field at the time for England, one of the great storytellers in football, Peter Reid, he tells a story about that goal, and it is hilarious. It is not safe for radio, but it is hilarious. It's an after dinner speech. Fantastic. It'll have you rolling, but fantastic goal. Those are my top five World Cup goals, and our top five of everything.
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3: You're on Sport Nation Mornings with Rick and Chappie, and we head to the UK to a man who is a man after my own heart, it has to be said, Gus Hulley. Good morning, our time, good evening, your time, sir. Thanks for joining us.
4: Thanks very much. Good to speak to you guys.
3: And now people are wondering what I'm talking about as a man after my own heart. You are celebrating the Football World Cup in a way I can only dream of. You have collected 48 beers from around the world, one beer for every nation competing at the World Cup. And I believe you're going to hold some sort of Beer World Cup, mate. Where did that idea come from and how's this going to work?
4: So I basically saw another guy on an internet forum do something similar back in like 2010, 2012, and he didn't quite get all of them. So I thought, I can have a go. I can try and beat him. So I think I did like World Cup 2014, didn't get anywhere close, but Euro 2016, World Cup 2018, Euro 2020, 22 World Cup, and so on and so on. That I got the complete set and I was like, right, okay, that maybe this is my calling in life, you know. And I get all these beers, and then as soon as each country gets knocked out of the tournament, that's when I drink the beer as a sort of like as a toast to their participation and all that.
5: 48 beers, it's a lot to come by, Gus. What was the whole process of it? What was the hardest to find? Because I can't imagine you can walk into a Sainsbury's and get the national beer of Curaçao, for example.
4: No, exactly. Well, I'm still fuming that they increased it to 48 teams this year anyway.
5: It's an expensive exercise.
4: Much easier to go back to 32. Well, yeah, exactly. Infantino's got a lot to answer for. there was a lot of planning, like, because I think I started looking properly at the start of 2025, because that's when some of the like the Oceania qualifiers were coming through, all the Asian qualifiers were coming through. So I think it was like, you guys qualified in March 2025. So as soon as that happened, same with Uzbekistan and Iran, I was like, right, okay, let's get on the case. We need to figure out where to get an Iranian beer or non-alcoholic beer from. So that's sort of like how it's worked out, really. There's been a lot of logistical issues involved in getting all these 48 beers, because like you say, I can't exactly go down to local Sainsbury's and pick up a Curaçao beer. So it's been a lot of researching, like where can I get sort of like an Ivory Coast beer from? So is there any sort of like restaurants in London? Are there any sort of like specialist shops in London that I can do that? Lots of time and effort involved.
5: So what's been the extremity that you've gone to? Have you had to do a big roadie? Have you travelled overseas? Have you had mates who just happened to be in Uzbekistan, for example, bring you back a beer?
4: Well, I mean, the Uzbekistan one was weird because I'm in a beer collector group on Facebook already, and this guy in America says that he's just got a local liquor store that has Uzbekistan beers on the shelves. So I was just like, right, okay, I want that one. Give me that one. But at the same time, with Curaçao, I had a friend from England who went on a big Caribbean cruise.

0: because I wouldn't know how to get that any other way, pretty much. Yeah, but in terms of me traveling, I went to Florida on holiday in October 2025, and I was like, right, okay, I'll see if there's going to be any sort of like Central American countries around here that might qualify that I could pick up. And was just sort of like Googling 3 months in advance whether there were any liquor stores with like Panama beers or Costa Rica beers or Guatemala, because all of them could qualify around that time. And then when I got there, I was like, right, okay, I'll just buy all of these beers just to make sure that I've got them. But because it was a big, massive liquor store, it was a case of like, you could only buy packs of six or packs of 12. So I ended up having to like buy a pack of six from Panama, a pack of 12 from Costa Rica, a pack of six from Guatemala. And then Guatemala didn't even qualify. Costa Rica didn't even qualify. So I'm stuck with like 23 beers that I'm not even going to drink. I think the furthest afield I had to get was Florida for Panama. Yeah, that was the farthest I got.
1: Mate, we've got to ask, and this is the first, because when I discovered the story, I told a few people and they all said, what beer did he choose from New Zealand? So come on, give us that. That's good. What beer did you get from New Zealand?
0: Right, I mean, like, I've been getting flack from everybody about this one, but so for New Zealand, I've got the Garage Project Pickle Beer, which is maybe a bit of a rogue choice for New Zealand.
2: That might be the understatement of the World Cup. A rogue choice. We have some delicious hazies. There's some wonderful stouts. Why the pickle, Gus? Why have we gone with the pickle?
0: I know you've got some delicious stouts because my wife's from Christchurch, so whenever we're in New Zealand, we go down to the Castles Brewery and get some of the milk stout. Yeah. But no, honestly, I think Garage Project is one of the best craft breweries in the world, and I quite like a sour at heart, and I like pickles as well, so it sort of like ticks both boxes for me. Oh. But at the same time, I'm thinking I probably should have just gone for a Spates, you know?
1: Maybe. Oh, because when I was first talking to people about this, a lot of people assume that you were going to be tasting the beers up against each other in some sort of knockout format and before you came out with a winner all of its own, and that would cast aspersions on New Zealand's ability to qualify for the next round, if you like, because you'd chosen this beer. But actually sounds like we might have the inside running. It sounds like you've picked your favourite beer.
0: Well, yeah, exactly. Like, I think if I'm ranking them all, then New Zealand are in with a good shout here, because like, there's a sour from New Zealand, there's a sour from Scotland. That could well be the final, you never know.
2: Is there one you're dreading that you have to drink, or one that you're super excited that you get to drink, other than the pickle sour?
0: You know, I am dreading drinking all the sort of like the non-alcoholic malt beverages from like Iraq, Iran, and Qatar. They're just going to be they're going to be awful. I'm not looking forward to that. But I am looking forward to so from Norway, I've got an Imperial Stout, which is like peanut butter, chocolate cookie sort of thing. So it sounds incredible. It's like 10.5%, so it's the strongest one there, and I can't wait to absolutely hone that back.
1: Yeah. I don't know if you visited the Behemoth Brewery in New Zealand, but that's another one. And a few years ago, they did, very politically correctly, a beer called the Snow Mexican, which was basically a Canadian beer. And it was a maple stout, maple syrup stout. And that is amazing.

0: just grown from there?
1: Well, I mean, so my dad was a big pub man. He would have taken me to pubs when I was younger and given me like a little sip of Guinness or something. Pretend it's Coke, that sort of thing. But yeah, like I've always been interested in beer, and sort of like going to university and all the like £1 a pint deals always sort of like took my fancy a little bit.
2: Yeah, if you're going to recommend, obviously people listening to this might be travelling to the UK at some point. If you're going to

0: Signature Brew. All right, I'll have to try and track one of those down. Before we let you go, Gus, of course, this is very, very adjacent to another World Cup that is about to kick off, the Football World Cup. How do you think England go?
1: I'm not confident.
2: How early are you drinking your beer, mate?
1: I'm thinking quarterfinals and then we're out.
0: Yeah.
1: But, you know, it's a World Cup. You never know how it's going to go, really, do you?
0: Yeah.
1: Well, same with New Zealand. Like, I'm thinking they could get out of the group.
2: Yeah.
0: The game against Iran is big.
2: You're hoping that they don't, though, secretly, yes. Aren't you?
1: Oh, yeah, of course. No, like, honestly, the game against Iran, the first game, that's the massive gain. If you get anything from that, then hopefully you'll get out the group.
0: Yeah, well, Gus, I appreciate your time, my friend. We won't keep you from your beers any longer. Thanks for giving us some time. Enjoy the World Cup. Enjoy those beverages.
1: Yeah, will do, man. Thanks for having me on as well.

0: Milzian guy.
1: In year nine, a selected group of students, they get put into the Otago Boys High School, what was called the Gifted and Talented Program. And that goes for 3 years. I get put into the Gifted and Talented Program for God knows what reason. And to this day, I'm pretty sure the only man to ever be kicked out of the Gifted and Talented Program in Otago Boys High School.
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0: It takes something special to go the distance. Like All Blacks legend Sir Colin Meads. 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
3: Cam Roygaard with us live out of Wellington ahead of their semi-final this weekend against the Blues. Good to be able to catch up with you, Cam. Thanks for giving up your time. What does a day off on semi-final week look like for you?
4: Pretty similar to most weeks. Played a bit of golf this morning. Little Ryder Cup format. Played Clark today, actually, in a 1v1 match, which was good for the mindset. It was a good day.
3: That very highly. Is the Hurricanes Ryder Cup format competitive? How ruthless does that get?
4: It actually is. I think we've had, like, at least four ties, like, between, you know, the whole group split in two, basically. So Team Mafaleo and Team Lomax, although Tyrell hasn't been there all year since he hurt his wrist, but he's still got the captain armband. But yeah, no, it's good fun.
3: Nice.
5: Cam, one thing I have observed this year is the Hurricanes, and you're a very good football team, but you look to be, I don't know how I'm going to ask this, like, the culture seems to be on song at the Hurricanes. You seem to be incredibly well connected as a group. You appear to all like each other. Is that a fair assessment?
4: Yeah, definitely. I think it filters right from the top, you know, from the CEO all the way down to the coaches, to obviously the players, and then, you know, all the way through to, you know, commercial. Everyone gets on really well. I guess it's a case that we've been together, majority of us, for a long period of time. Clarkie's been there for a while now, and CJ Whopper a lot more experienced, and everyone's just, you know, being able to be themselves, which, you know, you get the best out of each other in that environment. And yeah, plenty of banter and whatnot going on, but I guess that ability to flip the switch when we need to is something that we've actually been able to get right as well. So yeah, definitely a fair assessment for sure.
3: Is there anyone in particular who really drives that, who perhaps took that at the start of the season and has driven that all the way through, or is it a big, you know, team effort? Does someone stand out in terms of that culture side of things?
4: I think Brad Shields is, he's the ultimate team man, but he drives a lot of the off-field stuff. You know, if we are going to

0: doesn't become important. But, you know, between that, there's obviously just people that are just idiots around training. Xavier Niemeyer, Tevita Mafalea for one. Although it must be a trend with the props, but absolute idiots who take the piss out of anyone, and it's pretty easy to take the piss out of as well. So that always helps, yeah.
1: I watched the little doco that they put out this morning or last night on YouTube, Calm Before the Chaos, or Calm in the Chaos, and you were featured in that. And a couple of things out of that I noticed. One, that a lot of the boys, yourself included and Duplessis as well, get in there quite early. I'm not sure if that's every day, but before 7 o'clock. I'm not sure many people would realise that. Why so early? What happens such early doors? That what are you focusing on at that time of the morning?
0: Yeah, it's just, for most professional rugby players, everyone, you know, the saying goes, you can play rugby 100%, but we're always doing our best to get as close as we can to feeling 100%. So, you know, obviously for me, you know, I had my calf niggle, Dupe's had a shoulder niggle, and he's had a knee niggle, and so just trying to do little 1%ers that can sort of help set up the training for that day, and I guess for the week. So, you know, there's very... I guess with training, you've got to be very, I have a good plan around when you're going to do it. And I guess if it is at 7 o'clock or before the training day starts and before meetings or whatnot, then so be it. So that's the main theory around it. But, you know, boys are pretty good. Boys getting in the hot coals in the morning to freshen themselves up. And, you know, it's all just around doing what you need to so you can train well and prepare well.
2: How do you personally review your own performance from the weekend? Do you do it with a coach? Do you do it by yourself? Do you not do it at all?

throughout your playing career, how I guess technical you need to be, and how I don't know what the word is, but picking out what's important with reviewing your game. You can get caught up in moments and decisions and whatnot, but that doesn't actually help you become a better player, because it's one moment or whatever it may be. So things around core role and skill execution is a big thing.

0: that way everyone can learn together. So that's just another way, another thing that we do, but similar for the tens as well, because they flow in after us as well. But yeah, that's a good example of it.
1: That's good detail. So game time, how much... Because we watch you play, I watch you play, and I'm in awe. You're a brilliant footballer, but how much of your game is you rely on your instinct, where instinct takes over to make decisions, and then how much of your game is when you've got the position, say, the bottom of back of a ruck, or you had a scrum, you're thinking of what the right thing to do is, if that kind of makes sense. So how much is your game down to instinct, playing the ball, and how much of your game is like you got to think, where we need to be on the park, what's the right thing to do in this situation?
0: Yeah, I think a lot of it's based off momentum for me. Like when I'm probably at my best, or when I'm using instincts more than looking at particular pitches. You know, when we're probably 22, or you know, inside our attacking 22 to try line. But obviously, forwards are working pretty hard. Usually, it's off nine, so. Tend to get a little bit of freedom to be able to ball play a little bit, rather than I guess just being a distributor, where, you know, in the middle of the field I might be a bit more of that. But scrum time, set piece is probably where I get to I have to think a little bit more around what we're doing and what opportunities there might be based on, you know, defensive pitches and setups and preview and all that sort of stuff. So yeah, I love, you know, the conversations that we have at scrum time. Obviously the forwards are packing it down, but I'm able to talk to, you know, the tens, wingers, whatever it may be, like, if he does this, then we're going to do this, and whatnot, yeah. So hopefully, you know, we can score a couple of scrum tries on the weekend. But, yeah, there is definitely a balance to it, because if you're always looking for or forcing it, then you're going to make the wrong decisions. So that's something I've sort of learned over the past couple of years.
2: Cam Roygaard with us out of the Hurricanes. You spoke recently, I read an article about the adversity that this team has faced in terms of, I guess, falling short in the finals and a lot of that time against the Brumbies. How much have you perhaps jumped a mental hurdle in that regard by toppling a side that has been a nemesis, and not only toppling them but really doing a number on them on Friday night?
0: Yeah, definitely. It's probably good to put it to bed in a sense. Like, I've been a part of three of those results. Didn't play in that 2022 one, but definitely felt it, like I was there. And yeah, it was disappointing. Obviously a lot of, like, obviously it's the end of season, so a lot of people never played for the Hurricanes again. Some of the greats as well in those games, which, yeah, it sucks from being, you know, being a young fella and seeing that for the first time. It can be quite a opening experience. So yeah, it was awesome to, I guess, get one back, like I said earlier, and it was awesome to be at home, which was a new experience, you know, for a quarter final, and yeah, to feel the support and to actually just stick it to them, because yeah, like I said, it's been three games of hurt, and even when we were up by 50, we're still talking about it, like, let's just be ruthless here, let's keep going, like, remember.

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0: It takes something special to go the distance, like Kiwi track and field legend Valerie Young, who would have incredible success in shot put and discus, winning a record 7 medals at the Commonwealth Games. 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They're suppliers of New Zealand Steel's colour

0: this, but he said to me he doesn't think in all his time in footy he's played with someone that feels and seems like they're playing a totally different game to everyone else when it comes to the way you're playing your football at the moment, which is a massive statement for a Super Rugby centurion and a guy that's played, you know, 70-odd tests for the All Blacks to make. Do you kind of comprehend and understand the form you're in at the moment? And I'm interested around big games and the way you get yourself into them. Some blokes like to get shoulder on, some blokes just like to do a nice exit, some blokes, I don't know, maybe yourself like to have a wee dip around the ruck and have a run and keep the defence honest. Is there a little triggers that you look for to make sure you get yourself into the game early so you can have a real impact right from ball one?
1: Yeah, I don't know, I feel like just getting your hands on the ball and doing your first, whatever it is, like your first skill set really well, so whether it is phase attack or whether it is a kick or you can sort of work out what it's going to be pretty quickly based on, you know, whether we're kicking off or we're not. So nailing that first one is probably pretty key for me. But for me, it's all just about like ruck speed as well. So if I've got the ball, if I've got the ball, I'm just moving fast to the ruck because, yeah, if I'm looking for a run early, then probably going to make the wrong decision. And we're in a spot now where, you know, our attack's pretty sound and we've got ball players all across the park, so sometimes my just delivery is what's important, and I'm not trying to find opportunities myself.

0: dangerous for our attack. So I've no doubt that they probably have talked about that, and they'll be thinking that they can, you know, just attack him and maybe put one into him early to, you know, try make him pass early or whatever it may be. So that's probably more realistic. But, yeah, I guess there is always that, well, you're always trying to one-up, you know, the opposition and outplay them. But I guess that does start with your opposition number as well. So,
1: did you win golf this morning?
0: Well, it was actually a tie after all that.
1: Yeah, that is brutal. That's probably the worst way to go, I think.
0: Especially against Clark. Like you say, I'd rather lose and be able to shake his hand and say, you beat me here and square. But now it's just like, oh, well, now what? We're going to play again next week, hopefully.
2: Do rugby boys have cart golf, or do they walk the golf course?
0: Nah, cart golf, mate.
2: Yeah. I just wanted to get clarity on that.
0: Semi final week, mate. It's not recovery if you're walking.
1: Golden. Mate, awesome of you to give up a quarter of an hour of your time. We do greatly appreciate it. I know you guys will be outstanding this week, but best of luck.
0: Awesome. Thank you very much.
3: Yeah, thanks, Cam.
1: Good stuff.
3: Was,

0: or yourride.nz.
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0: you down like that. What do you do if you're a leader? You were a coach for a time there. Well, how would you go about that?
1: I'm always a coach every day.
0: Yeah, that's also very people. True. Yep.
1: You coach and choose. Sometimes you don't ask to be the coach, you just help out.
0: Well, you coached Heidi's team to a Ripper Rugby final.
1: Yeah, we went through a review last night actually with Heidi.
0: Anyway, back to the point.
1: Okay.
0: How would you handle the Ben Stokes
1: situation? Very difficult position. I think a lot of emotion involved, especially after the Ashes, and I don't buy in the titles of the drinking culture and this sort of stuff because it's just media being media. But when is this next test starting?
0: A week today.
1: A week today? Geez, that's a big gap, isn't it?
0: Mm.
1: I think people need to cool their jets and perhaps a little bit of time away. I imagine there's a lot of emotion over there. The media over in England are ruthless. Like I think I may have said it before, there wouldn't be a team on the planet that's scrutinised as much as the, especially in the cricketing world, than the England cricket team. Like they just scrutinised it to hell and high water. So perhaps a time in the spelling paddock, head up to the Cotswolds, bit of green grass, and I think just everyone needs to perhaps just cool their jets a little bit, and everyone would be very emotional right now, whether it's the fans, other players in the changing room, support staff, the administration, sponsors, commercial partners, everyone would be very emotional. So it's never good to make decisions when there's emotion around.
0: Ben Stokes is out of form. Do you use this as an opportunity to go, mate, just you broke protocol, have a game stand down, or an opportunity to light a fire under him and say, run, solve everything?
1: This is getting back to some of the personnel we discussed on Monday with our New Zealand batting lineup. Ben Stokes is a very good player.
0: Yeah.
1: Yes, he's out of form and he's been poor with the bat in recent times, but he offers another skill set with the ball. It's hard to get a too skilled player to that level. I'm not too sure who the other all-rounder is around England, but he is an all-time great. And he's a tough bugger. And he has buy-in from his team. He's a leader that will run through a brick wall and people would follow. He's that style of leader. So it's hard to, it's all well and good to say he's got to go, but you would need him in that team come Ashes and this time next summer.
2: Do you know what? And at the start of that, I was thinking to myself, you give him a week off because he's the captain, and if you chuck him in front of the media, that's all they're going to be talking about. But then if you give him the week off, he comes back the next week, and I've been in the media pack before, that is still what they're all going to be talking about. So I think to some extent it's probably better to rip the band-aid off and just play him, keep him as test captain. Look, in my mind, he hasn't really done a lot wrong. He's broken curfew. Yep, I understand that obviously they've been under the pump in terms of the supposed drinking culture and all that sort of stuff. The Ashes didn't go well, the video of Ben Duckett surfaced, whatever. But from all accounts, and that English media is ruthless, but they are all saying that he actually didn't do, him or Gus Atkinson didn't really do anything. They were there having a few drinks. They were antagonised by some bloke from Saracens who then got out of control, and the English guys didn't even react at all. Security guard came in to make sure that they didn't get hit. He got hit, and that was that. So I'd be more inclined to say, let's just rip the band-aid off. You play, you go and score a century, and you put this whole thing to bed.
0: I think it's a very different set of circumstances if Stokes was the instigator.
2: Yes,
0: all reports
2: very much
0: are,
2: so.
0: But he's not. So yep. As far as I'm concerned, we shoulder arms at it. And
3: now, none of us...
0: You just have to turn your mic on. Sorry, Kyle.
1: I didn't turn it off.
0: Oh, maybe that's a sign.
1: Okay. Now, none of us here have any understanding of their team culture, their team environment, and their team protocols. None of us do. We're all speculating. So as far as the incident, yeah, I'm aware, Little Master, yeah, they did nothing wrong, those boys. A few rugby lads were there on the gas and were the instigators for sure. But yeah, we just don't know the inner workings within that team environment and the expectations. None of us do.
4: Agenda 2.
0: Boys, Graham Lowe saying the Southern Orcas, which, by the way, is a horrific name for a rugby league side, saying that they can be ready as soon as 2028. Is that a pipe dream, considering if a second team is to be successful in New Zealand, you feel like they need to hit the ground running?
2: Yes. I am all for a second team.

0: from New Zealand in the NRL, I think it would do wonders for the game here. And I think it would be fantastic for the Warriors. I know Cameron George is obviously going to come out and say, well, then we don't need it yet. Probably until they've won a premiership, he probably won't be overly keen for another New Zealand team to come along. But I actually think it would be great for the Warriors. I think there'd be that natural rivalry between teams. People would be talking even more about rugby league, even more than they do now. But to answer your question, yes, 2028 is a year and a half away.
1: A lot of players' futures already decided for 2028.
0: Exactly right. So, okay, they could probably put together a squad, but is it going to be a competitive squad if a lot of those players are already signed to X, Y, and Z place? When are the Papua New Guinea Chiefs supposedly in the comp? Is that 29?
1: 29, yeah.
0: So look at them. They're already up and about trying to get things sorted. They've already signed players for that first season.
1: Or 28, sorry, PNG.
0: It is 28. Yeah. Okay, well, they've already signed players for that first season. The Perth Bears are already on the way to sorting out some of their team. And you're saying, or Graham Lowe's saying that, we can get things sorted in a year and a half when we don't really have much off the ground. I think it absolutely is a pipe dream. I would love to see a second team, but it's not happening by 2028.
2: Yeah, I'd like to see it, especially the derby aspect and what have you. I think would be great for the game, but I'm not convinced down there they'll have the following. And I'm going to be, well, texting and texting. I'm just not convinced, Lash.
1: Particularly if they don't win matches early.
2: They won't be winning. Like, look how long it's taken for the Warriors to be in this position. And you're not going to get the best players straight up. And you've got to build depth and what have you. And the crowds the Warriors get all around the country, I can't see. Look, Cantabrians support winners. They turn up to winning teams.
1: Yeah.
2: Cantabrians turn on their own very, very quick. If they don't have a winning team, they won't get in behind that team and they won't support. I can dead set guarantee it.
3: Are you sure, though?
2: 100%. I've seen it. They turn and get the sword out on their own.
3: And the only reason why I ask this is because last weekend, obviously, the Crusaders played the Blues on Saturday at 4:35. The Mystics also played Tactics in Christchurch at 4 o'clock. Both were sold out on the same day, same city.
2: Mm.
3: I still think they'd get behind a whole new team. It's just who they are. And I'm not denying that they could go against it, but the hype of rugby league coming to Christchurch and the already camaraderie that is Canterbury.
2: Yep. No, I understand your point. And we saw with FC last year, they had amazing crowds here in Mount Smart. But if I believe their crowd numbers dropped off massively this year, apart from the final. And I believe if FC went through a couple of poor seasons, they wouldn't get the crowds. And I believe that would be the case down south, which, yes, they've got, well, we've got league supporters all over the country, but the league supporters all over the country, they are Warriors supporters. So the LA Dodgers, where were they first? Brooklyn. They were the Brooklyn Dodgers. Okay? They're out in Brooklyn. And then the owner bought the franchise

0: same side of the of the country. And I feel like the warrior support in this country is, yeah, it's up and down our great land, but it's they're warrior supporters. And to get them turning over to the Orcas, oh, that would be a very, very hard thing to do.
1: I think
0: it's
1: a great question to put out to the text machine.
2: I feel like also, not the immediate success, but the immediate competitiveness of the Dolphins in a rugby league stronghold of Queensland maybe is a great line in the sand to that next team being in Ipswich.
0: That's just, it's not the same.
2: What?
0: Oh, well, in Ipswich.
2: Yeah, you know but what I mean?
0: Redcliffe, which is the Dolphins,
2: yeah,
0: they had 250,000 plus members on day dot.
2: That's what I'm saying. And the Dolphins have been very competitive. I mean, Billy Slater's tipped them to win the premiership this year. So that's immediate success. And I just feel like the Ipswich with the rugby league stronghold of Queensland, that, like you say, already a base there, already a club there, already a following there, instead of starting it from scratch, will be far more likely to be competitive and hit the ground running than building something from nothing down in what is a short window, 2028.
0: I could be wrong, because I have said before, I think Christchurch is possibly the closest thing we have in the country to the sporting capital in the country. It's a beautiful cricket ground now. They've got this amazing stadium, obviously a winning rugby team. Like, they've got some, they've got some good stuff going on down there. So I could be completely wrong, but I know they are rugby hard down there. Like, rugby hard.
2: Because this wasn't even a discussion, really, was it, without this stadium?
1: No, probably not. I'm not entirely sure about that, but I think you're probably right. Stadium's definitely helped. And then probably as well, seeing the fact that it's sold out every week to date, probably also make them go, we need to get another team in here ASAP.
0: Oh, Paul, I love you, Paul. And Paul, I know you miss tackles, but let's get people from the South Island to text in whether they'll support the Orcas on day one.
3: Agenda 3.
1: And whether Warriors fans would want a second team. Let us know, 8833.
2: Rightio, boys. Super Rugby playoffs obviously coming. Give me four hidden gems. We know the Roy Guards, the McKenzies, the Harvillies, etc. will...
0: Keep going.
2: What?
0: The Odin Rhines?
2: Or the Eli Odin Rhines, of course, will play a massive role.
0: He's not hidden anymore. He's out there.
2: Yeah.
1: Well, not many players are hidden when it comes to a semi-final stage of a tournament.
2: No.
1: So how hidden do they have to be? Like, I'm thinking Johnny McNichol. Is that hidden?
2: Okay. You didn't even let me ask my question, little master.
1: Well, no. Yeah, okay, go.
0: Hidden Gems. Good movie. Uncut Gems. Go, Lash.
2: These blokes, the big names will play a big part. I want to know from you blokes, maybe one bloke from each team, who's going to play a key role and really stand up and put their name in light, someone that might be a little bit unheralded at this point in time.
0: I'll tell you someone who needs to, and he isn't All Black, but I feel like he's played under par this year. Can I mention someone like that?
2: Yeah.
0: Simon Parker.
2: Okay.
0: He needs to step up.
2: Now that Wallace is out?
0: Yep, he needs to step up. But he is a good player, and I love him, and I'm his biggest fan, but I need more.
2: One from the Chiefs, yeah.
0: Yep.
1: Oh, I think... I see Johnny McNichol before, but when it comes to the Crusaders, I think whoever's playing 10 is going to have probably the biggest task they've had this season. Damien McKenzie will start, I imagine, 150th game. The Chiefs will have a massive chip on their shoulder, wanting to finally beat the Crusaders at this sort of stage of the tournament, that I think that whoever is 10 for the Crusaders is, they've got their biggest task of the season. So whoever's in the 10 jersey, I'd like to see be a hidden gem, rise to the occasion.
0: A player who needs more pill? AJ Lamb. AJ Lamb needs more pill.
2: Yeah, I'm very surprised I've stuck with him on the wing, eh?
0: Oh, he was good the first few games of the season when he was in the centres.
2: In fact, I take that back.
0: You don't like him?
2: No, he has been shifted into the midfield to the bully.
0: Okay. So well, that's good. They're listening.
2: Yeah.
0: This is like
2: the previous
0: another
2: few
0: universe.
2: Been out
0: they
2: on
0: picked
2: the
0: up on this.
2: Yeah.
0: And ahead of 4 o'clock, they shifted him in.
2: Yeah. No, that's a wise move. Anyone else for you, little master?
1: Well, I don't know. I think the Canes are just speak for them. They've just got such a good side.

0: Ken's not going to be happy.
1: I don't think he's not talked about as an All Black.
2: Yep.
1: But he's bloody awesome. As Shields. Brad Shields.
2: Yeah.
1: He is awesome.
2: Experienced campaigner, isn't he?
1: He is a gem.
2: I know Mark Watson's big on taking him to South Africa in a leadership role for that midweek team.
1: To play as skipper in the midweek team?
2: Mm.
1: Oh, okay.
2: Do you agree with your mate Mark Watson on that?
0: Would he be eligible?
2: Yeah, I think so. He last played in 2019, I think, for the Poms.
1: So what do you do? He's got to do another four-year thing?
2: No, he's ready to go now.
1: Oh, yeah. Good stuff.
2: I tell you, a bloke, I mean, he's a reserve prop, but he might not have that much of an impact. But I think he's a genuine all-black bolter, eh? And his name is Siali Luaki. He's played 15 games of Super Rugby, and he can play both sides of the scrum. And I see they've named him on the bench this weekend. And I feel like, potentially, he's going to be the new Offatuanga Fasi playing both sides. And he could come from nowhere and make an all-black side. I like the cut of his jib. I think he's a good young kid. He's a good footballer. He's a good talent.
3: He's a good Kiwi.
2: Yeah.
3: 22 away from 4. We'll take a quick break. Millsy and Guy on Sport Nation. 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
1: 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You're listening.

0: sort of didn't really know anyone in that, but yeah, the boys have been all welcoming and yeah, just been learning a lot. Obviously the players that are in the team, the caliber of players, and also the staff, just watching them grow up as well, just learning a lot from them.
1: Yeah, so talk us through camp. What happens in the first few days?
0: The first few days?
1: Yeah.
0: Yeah, it's a bit full on. Obviously you got to do some media stuff, photos and all that type of stuff, and then yeah, we sit down and obviously a few new boys like me, we just have a feed in that and kind of connect. So yeah, that's the first few days.
2: Who, you talked about it being like your first day at school, who was perhaps the friend or the person that you sat alongside for a bit and got to know and became quite close with in that Origin camp?
0: Yeah, I've had a couple Maldives games with Jojo Fafita. He was new into the camp as well. So sort of connected there with him, and also KPC. He was at Sharks when I was first coming through. So, but yeah, like I said, all the boys were all welcoming. Easier to chat to in that day. It's kind of cruisy, so wasn't too bad.
1: Look, so post game one, initially, I'm sure there would have been a lot of emotion with, you know, being up so much in that game, then having that at the last hurdle to fall short. Now you've had a good 10 days or so just to digest it. What have you taken from game one?
0: Yeah, obviously it was a hard pill to swallow, that game. But, yeah, Billy's just been saying can't change that result now. We pick ourselves up and we go again. And, yeah, that's what we're focusing on. We went through the game and all the sort of moments that we could have done better, and obviously for myself, looking at the game, just like sitting on it those last couple of days after it finished, and just all those moments where I just needed to be better and wanted to be better for the team. So yeah, coming through at the start of this camp, we sort of went through it, and now we're looking forward to just getting our prep right and coming into game two.
2: How did the experience of Origin compare to that feeling of either a big-time NRL game or pulling on the Kiwis jersey? Was it up there with that? Was it bigger than that? What did it kind of, what feeling did it give you when you got out there and you experienced Origin?
0: Yeah, it's sort of, everyone sort of just looks at the game, see how fast that is, but I realised that through the week, it's a big week and it's full of full of pressure, full of emotion and that, and if you don't get your mindset right for that, or your mentality going through the week into the game, it sort of takes a toll on you mentally. So that's sort of something I'm taking into this camp, is just making sure I'm mentally ready before I even step onto the field. So it's the game itself is it's fast, it's hard to explain unless you're really in it, but it's probably one of the it's probably the fastest game I've played and the most intense game. Yeah,
1: Billy Slater as coach. Look, I'm sure coaching a State of Origin team is not so well. It's not about skills or anything like that. You all quality players, so I'm probably it's more of a motivational type role and how to bring a team together in a short period of time. But what are some of the things you've learnt off Billy, and what does Billy bring to the table as a head coach?
0: Yeah, like you said, it's sort of like, obviously it's a game, it's a hard, fast game, and you sort of can't, like, the mindset going into those games is more effort and it's hard to explain. Yeah, more effort and like sort of off-ball roles that you got to focus on the most, and compared to NRL games and that. So it's, yeah, but the way Billy is detailed in video and how he talks is just like, it's amazing, eh? It's sort of, yeah, it's like he sort of opened my eyes to seeing the game differently, and I'm grateful for him and grateful for his knowledge that he's sharing with us.
1: So some of the All Blacks over here in New Zealand talk about playing for the All Blacks is it's a huge responsibility, and you need to do the jersey justice, and a bit of pressure on that front outside of the rugby. Did you feel that playing for the Maroons, like it's there's a lot of emotion in State of Origin, and you're either on one side or the other? Did you feel that expectation and that pressure of wearing the Maroons jersey?
0: Yeah, I did. Like I said before, it's...

0: if you don't get your mindset right and your mentality right going through the week and that. And yeah, there is a lot of pressure to it, especially when you're new to it, and obviously changing rules and that. Some people, you know, still iffy about that, but yeah, there's a lot of pressure to it, and that's where you sort of got to be mentally strong and make sure you just focus on and get your preparation right and focus on what you can control.
1: Brett and Ned Corder with us here on Millsy and Guy ahead of Origin 2 next week. You've been given the start for Origin 2 as well. So is that going to, how different is that going to be, and what's been the message from Billy around that?
0: Yeah, I'm grateful for that and honoured to be able to start and get that position. And yeah, I just got to focus on my job, what I need to control, what the

0: get the simple things right, get the hard stuff right, and yeah, that's what I'll be focusing on.
1: Did you guys think you were the better team in game one?
0: Hey?
1: Did you think you guys were the better team in game one?
0: Well, of course. If you think you're the better team, I think you'll be in the team. So
1: right.
0: It's, we're humble with it, but yeah, we want to win.
1: All right, I'm right behind you, boys. Been supporting you since day dot. So how are we going to smack him this time around?
0: You just have to wait till Wednesday.
2: Mate, well, we've got you if we can. Just quickly on Kiwi's side of things, like, how would you feel things are shaping up there? I feel like the Kiwis are shaping as a very, very good side this year, and you guys could do something pretty special at the World Cup later on.
0: Yeah, obviously the boys that wear the Kiwi jersey, obviously the Warriors are going good. Most of the boys are from the Kiwis, and yeah, you can just tell that Fish is his leadership and his just the way he goes about his business and how professional he is rubbing off on their team. So yeah, I think just looking there, it looks like it's in a good spot.
2: And just lastly, mate, obviously I know you're not with the Sharks this week, but they do have the Warriors, the side that you just mentioned. What have you made of the Warriors this season? Have you been pretty impressed by the run that they've been on, and how you're feeling your Sharkies are going to go against them?
0: Yeah, they've been going good. Like I said, Fish obviously and all their leadership, older boys there, their footy's going good, and they obviously doing all the little things right and competing and but think this weekend they're going to get a shock.
2: yes. Would you prefer like a standalone Origin period, just on the back of that, the fact that you're missing out this week, would you prefer a standalone Origin period so you can be involved in these types of NRL games?
0: This is my first time in these camps and that, and I sort of don't know how, like, this is my first time going through those things, so I can't really talk on it too much, but I'll obviously be keen to be able to play back home and all that type of stuff, of course.
2: Good stuff. All right, mate, we'll go give those Blues a bit of a shake next week, mate. We greatly appreciate you jumping on, and yeah, best of luck for Origin too.
0: Yeah, thank you for that. Thanks for having me.
1: Yeah, thanks, Brent. Millsy and Guy.

0: Enjoying our FIFA World Cup coverage? The action doesn't stop when the final whistle blows. Sport Nation is your home of live sport all year round, with commentary from the Premier League,
1: this is unbelievable,
0: NRL, supercars, international cricket, and so much more. 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
1: Holy, my ride's going to be how much?
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9: A great pleasure to welcome Anjali Doshi to the show. A good morning from New Zealand to you. Goodness gracious me, what next?
10: Well, what a story to wake up to, isn't it, in New Zealand?
9: Yes. look, Anjali, we know, and, you know, as a lot of our listeners will also agree with, there are nuances in this situation, but can you break down, just from your point of view, what are the key elements here that you are looking at?
10: Okay, so just to contextualize the story a little bit, there was an incident that was reported in the early hours of Monday morning. So the ECB were very quick, the England Cricket Board, to say that there had been an incident involving Ben Stokes, the captain of the England team, test team, and Gus Atkinson, who, of course, had a really good game against New Zealand in the first test. And there was an incident at a nightclub, and the ECB, of course, had been investigating what's happened. There was an incident involving a rugby player from a local club. And in the kerfuffle between Gus Atkinson and this rugby player, the England Cricket Board security detail, one of them got injured and had to have stitches. Now, following an incident, in fact, in New Zealand, which was a few months ago, at the end of the white ball series, where Harry Brook, the current vice captain and the white ball captain of the England team, this story came out 3 months after it had actually happened, and that he was involved in an incident with a nightclub bouncer. And obviously, this was a very bad look for the England Cricket Board, and the fact that they tried to bury the story. And even when the story had come out, Brooks said he was alone, but then it was later sort of revealed that there were actually a couple of other players with him. So following all of this, the ECB conducted a very thorough review. And the director of cricket, Rob Key, the coach, Brendan McCullum, a Kiwi himself, and of course, Ben Stokes was part. They were all part of this, making this decision to impose a curfew, which was imposed through the T20 World Cup, which happened, of course, in India and Sri Lanka, and then, followed through until the summer, where when the Test series began last week. Now, you could argue that, the Test match was done and dusted. England had comprehensive.

0: possibly beaten New Zealand. Mm-hmm. And so they were out, you know, in central London having a jolly. But of course, the fact is that it's just a terrible, terrible look because the captain was part of the decision making and, you know, is then effectively going against the curfew himself, you know. So, we're at the point where it's, you know, there are reports suggesting that Ben Stokes is now reviewing what happens next. He's sort of back home up in, you know, the northeast of England and just kind of weighing his options, whether he'd like to continue as, you know, there's some sort of suggestions that he will relinquish the captaincy and hand it to Harry Brooke, who is the vice captain. So, we're just at that point where, you know, England should be celebrating a test win, but the team just seem in shambles and in complete disarray.
1: And Jelly, what does your gut tell you? And I know we can't make assumptions, but what does your gut tell you about where Ben Stokes personally is at? Is the fact that Ben Stokes found himself there that night an indication of where his head is at, given the fact that we understand a curfew had been put in place for this team? He is the leader of the team. The very fact that he is adjacent to this incident or involved in this incident, doesn't that just suggest something is not quite right with Ben Stokes at the moment?
0: Absolutely. I think he's just been under so much pressure over the last few months. The 4-1 Ashes result, obviously, there was a lot of criticism from the press and, of course, a lot of questions asked about how the team were playing. So he's been under a lot of pressure. The Ashes didn't go his way. He recently did an interview about a month or so ago, which was on the sort of England Cricket Board feed where he

0: down and how that was really playing on his mind, and he was sort of almost to the point of being slightly obsessed with you know, how the results had gone and how they'd gone against them. So I think he's just been under tremendous pressure. He's not had the best time with the bat. He's not, you know, he took one wicket in the test match against New Zealand. He's not been in great form with the bat. So he's probably just feeling a lot of pressure. In the build up and in the lead up to the test match against New Zealand, it was actually McCullum fronting up to the press. He did as many as 3 or 4 press engagements. Ben Stokes did just one right before the game. So you kind of got a sense that he's just not very happy. He seems quite distrustful of the media as well. So, he's just feeling like he's under tremendous scrutiny. And, you know, that's never a great feeling. And then when you're sort of, not in the best of form, that puts its added pressure. He's reported to be back home now, just kind of considering his options in terms of, if he does relinquish captaincy, would he still want to continue playing the game? He's 35. So it just leaves England in a very sorry spot at the moment, at a time when they should be celebrating having taken a lead in this 3-Test series.
1: We're chatting to Anjali Doshi, cricket journalist and broadcaster, on the Ben Stokes and England cricket situation. There's been a lot about Ben. What about the coach, Brendan McCullum, at the moment, and Rob Key? Has there been any chat about those two blokes who are obviously very influential in the side in England cricket?
0: Yeah, I mean, you know, there was a review conducted, as I mentioned earlier, and, there was some talk about, you know, could either of them lose their jobs, and particularly Brendan McCullum. As it sort of turns out, you know, there were also reports of the fact that Brendan McCullum and Ben Stokes were not enjoying the best kind of working relationship, that things hadn't gone quite well, and, you know, they weren't getting along particularly well during the Ashes. But then, of course, when this review was conducted, nobody really lost their jobs. The story that the ECB put out was that, you know, we've conducted a thorough review, we're satisfied with how things are, and we're going to stick with the status quo. And at that point, a lot of questions were asked of both Rob Key and McCullum, and whether, you know, McCullum and Stokes could really work together. But the ECB obviously made a call and decided this was the best way forward. I'm sure that Brendan McCullum is also feeling the pressure, and this isn't a great look. You know, the team management are livid with, you know, obviously what's kind of gone down. This is a terrible look for a team that has kind of lost its connection with the English public over the last few months with the way the Ashes went down, and just, they did well during the T20 World Cup. But obviously England is massively into their test cricket. They love their sort of test heroes. And that test team just seems to have lost its connection with the English public. So the ECB have been trying to do damage control for several months now. And this is really absolutely the last thing they needed on their plate. And yet they find themselves having to kind of do further damage control.
2: Intriguing situation, Anjali. We always appreciate your thoughts and words with us here on the show. We wish you all the best, and I'm sure as this investigation continues, a further light will be shone on the events and, of course, on the future of Ben Stokes. We will chat to you another time, I'm sure, and we thank you again.
0: Thank you. Thanks so much for having me.
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0: We'll have it all covered right here on Mondays with McCarty. 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Thanks to SEN. 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
3: Portia Woodman, Wycliffe, is on the line. And, I haven't spoken to this absolute champion human for some time, but it's a great pleasure to welcome you, Portia. Good morning.
4: Morning, crew. How are we?
3: Yeah, good girl. Not bad, eh, for Ngāpuhi girl out of Kai Koi, 100 most influential athletes.
4: Bloody heck.
3: Hey. Wow. How did you get the news? Did they send you a message? Did they get in touch through your agent? How do you find out you're part of this?
4: Oh, my agent told me. She goes, oh, yeah, by the way.
3: By the way. Stay humble.
4: Pretty much.
3: Yeah. Hey, what does it mean, Porsche? Like, considering all that you've achieved and, you've had a hell of a lot of fun along the way too, and you've done a lot of hard work along the way. What does this kind of accolade mean to you?
4: Well, it's a bit like the Barbie. You just don't expect it to happen. So when it happens, you're like, okay, what does that mean? But I guess ultimately it just kind of gives a reflection of the journey I've had and how grateful I am for all the people that helped me along the way. But man, to be recognized along some of the absolute goats of international sport, LeBron James, Messi, Ronaldo, like Caitlin Clark, all these amazing athletes, I'm just buzzing. I looked at the list and I was like, why am I on here?
3: We know why.
5: I feel like you could have achieved anything you put your mind to. Like, we got a little brick list coming up and we're going to put the spotlight on sports people that could go on and play professionally in other sports. But you chose rugby and I'm so grateful for that. But not only for you, what does this mean for women's sport and women's rugby in this country in particular?
4: Yeah, I think it really highlights that we haven't reached the ceiling yet. You know, like there's so many more opportunities. There's so many more ceilings to break through. And with the likes of Georgia and Braxton and our young girls coming through and kind of just taking that ceiling to a whole new level now. And I think hopefully it inspires the next generation of girls to reach for whatever it is that you want. And I think, like you said, Izzy, like, I could have played anything and I chose rugby, and what an amazing journey it's been. And now for our young girls, they have so many opportunities right in front of them and it's up to them to take it. So I think for me, yeah, just to inspire as much as we always say that, right? We always want to say we want to inspire the nation and things like that. And it gets a little bit cliche every now and then, but what else is there? You want our young ones to be better than what we were. And I've got a 13-year-old daughter and her, all her mates have these amazing opportunities and they don't know which ones to pick. And how cool is it for them?
3: Poor

0: tell us about life for you and Renee. What's going on? What's your daily at the moment?
1: So at the moment, Renee's over in Japan coaching the Yokkaichi Mere Pearls alongside Connor Hidany. And we just got back, my daughter and I just got back from Japan, and it's so cool over there. We love Japan. But we were there for about a month. Really sad to come home.

0: I know the feeling, Porsche. I know the feeling. Don't you worry.
1: Porsche, like, I can imagine you will be getting pulled in all different types of directions. You know, particularly after this news, like, people want to talk to you. So we really appreciate you jumping on our shows. Thank you so much. But what's next for you? You know, I got retired 8 years ago and everyone's always asking, what do you do? What are you going to do? You know, what do you feel like doing? What does Porsche Woodman want to do? Wycliffe.
2: I love the idea of connecting with, you know, people. And so commentary has been one that I've really kind of been dipping my toes into and got a taste of that with the Hong Kong Sevens. And I guess to start off on like the biggest Sevens tournament you could is like a wild ride. And then I'm doing commentary with Super Rugby Opaki and looking to do some commentary with FPC. So that's kind of the pathway that I want to head while I get to stick with rugby, but also starting my midwifery course here in Tauranga. So something completely left field, completely out of the game. I haven't studied in a long time and it's going to be a challenge. You know, it's been a long time since I was at school, and biology and cells and physics and chemistry, all that sort of stuff's going to be really out of my depth, but I'm really looking forward to the challenge.
0: Can I be there for the first birth that

0: and creating all these opportunities or gathering all these accolades along the way. I think for my daughter, it's just like, yeah, you're still my parent. I don't really want to talk to you. I don't really.
1: Sure.
0: I have these other people that I can look up to, like Braxton and Georgia and Caitlin Vahapolo, like hey, Shelley Singer. These girls are amazing. Who are you? So
1: that's awesome.
0: I don't mind. It's all good. It's all good because

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13: Just enlighten me, Sam, why do the Broncos suck so much?
14: A lot of elements, missing players to Origin, obviously, injuries, player part two.
13: They sucked last week.
14: Same as the issue they had with Michael Maguire just before they got caught fire last year. I'm just not sure that one's working. And maybe a bit of karma. I don't know.
13: Karma? Where's the karma come in here?
14: Broncos fans were punishing last year. They were punishing with that run. Look.
13: You can't bring karma into this.
14: Have you seen... I screamed at the TV laughing at the time, but have you seen videos the pass into the back of Ricky?
13: Yes.
14: Come on, boys.
13: That's what I mean.
14: As someone who has no love for the Broncos, even I felt like giving them a wee cuddle. Come on, guys. The game's that way. Go on, Ricky's turn around. Stop picking daisies off the ground.
13: He's just fully walking back into the offensive line as if my job's done, and he gets a ball thrown right into his back. That is a clown show.
14: That's not a great look for Ricky, but also, look, the dummy half was Ben Hunt. He's played 4.5 billion games.

0: games of rugby league.
1: I know, but
0: he must realise that someone has his back to him.
1: No, but he's on autopilot, isn't he? They've called that play, and so he's just gone through the play. That's the problem. That's what they look. They look like they're on autopilot. They can't figure their way out of any problem they find themselves in.
0: Yeah, look, to double down after losing to the Titans, to then find themselves with that. I mean, you know, it's the Dragons' defeat. I mean, this is going to go down as one of the worst defending Premier seasons of all time.
1: Well, at this rate, it will. Unless they can find a miracle. My problem is, even after Origin, I just don't know where their miracle comes from.
0: Their miracle would be to scrape somehow into the eight. That's what the miracle would be.
1: Yeah.
0: This is not a miracle season. The Broncos will not go back to back.

0: They are not capable of it.
1: It doesn't look like it, does it?
0: Well,
1: on evidence of last night, where you've got to look at the last few weeks. You're the only team to lose to the Dragons. You go down to the Titans, who are little brother in Broncos territory. Let's be fair.
0: Yep.
1: And now you think to yourself, all right, well, we learned our lessons now. Let's go out there and actually show we got some pride in the jersey, some pride in the horse, and you go out there and get pumped. Now, are the Rabbitohs a better team than the Broncos this year? Yes, they are.
0: Yes, they
1: are. But what's the final score in that game? 48-6? 48-6? That's not a performance where you've gone out there and tried.
0: No.
1: I'm sorry.
0: But the thing is as well is that there was a lot of emotion going into the game, and that's the point where I go, how good is sport? Like the scenes around Jai Arrow at the start, because the Broncos and Rabbitohs both be affected. He knows a lot of Broncos players. He's a former Bronco. That's why this game was chosen to celebrate him in this way. It was emotional scenes. He broke down before the game.
1: Yeah,
0: you could see what it meant to the players. But
1: I could see what it meant to the Rabbitohs.
0: Yeah, but the Broncos didn't look like they wanted to be there. I hate to call out, say, someone's wanted it more. I hate that phrase. But it just didn't look like a desire.
1: I'm sorry. I mean, and Rev will know this. I mean, from Rev's coverage of mixed martial arts and fight sports, you know when someone's got a greater desire to win.
0: Yeah.
1: You know that. Like, I never question courage. I don't question bravery because, you know, walking across the white line, getting into a gong, getting into a ring, that all takes bravery. That all takes courage. That all takes preparation. Yeah. But what I'm saying to you is that desire plays an absolute part. A team that is hungry to fight for possession, a team that is hungry to get off the line, a team that is hungry to get back into the offensive pattern,

0: So it was.
1: That's a great way to put it. There has been a certain amount of steam coming out of the ear holes of Sam Ackerman. I can see the steam rising from the top of the heads. I can see that there is, he's at least four shades redder this morning than he usually is, which means to me that inside something is making him boil. And I think, like most things, you can't just leave a kettle boiling. You've got to switch it off. So, Sam, before you overheat, before you blow out, before your heart explodes in your chest live on radio, the floor is yours, sir.
0: Look, I appreciate that, Scotty. I need to start this. This pains me to say on multiple accounts.
1: Do you need to take a breath first? Just one deep breath, a bit of whoo.
0: This pains me to say. He was one of my favourite players watching.
1: Do you need some music behind this?
0: I was a big fan of his. I don't control the music. There's music playing in my head, but you don't want to hear what it says. Mm. It's not for radio.
1: No, I hear that.
0: Laurie Daly.
1: Oh no!
0: Is in charge of
2: your New South Wales.
0: My New South Wales. Yep. But I don't know what he's doing in charge of New South Wales, not in the year of our Lord 2026. He is not proving himself to be the coach and communicator that you would hope for at this stage. Now, granted, all the people who are full-time coaches are working in NRL gigs and usually not available for taking over Origin sites, right? That's always been part of the deal for a very long time. But everything you hear about the communication from this man is terrifying to think that he's trying to bring a group of people together. The latest news that's got me so worried is Olakau'atu. What an absolute beast he is at NRL level. Now, he's been dropped out of the starting side for New South Wales after what, in fairness, I think was a very poor game one from him. I don't have a huge problem with Haumole Olakau'atu being dropped. Here's what I've got a problem with. He found out, reportedly, as he entered the team camp after the team had been named publicly.
1: Mm.
0: So, theoretically, if you were watching the announcement or standing there in your socials waiting to find it, you and I would have found out before Olakau'atu that he was named 20th man and is only there as backup and not to be part of Origin 2. That he was obviously told to come into camp. Someone communicated to him that you are part of Game 2's squad, come on in, and he didn't find out till he gets there.
1: Nah.
0: There's no excuse for that. Not in this day and age. Can you imagine that level of communication at the All Blacks? Everybody else, that's going to have an effect on other people going, what, they didn't even tell him?

0: man in Origin 1 until Kalen Ponga got sent off to give them the numerical advantage. They weren't playing well. This is a guy who, and listen, we all know that I'm prone for saying the wrong name, first name for the odd footballer, right? I'm not going to throw shade here. It's the first time I've said it. But the fact is, in reading a team sheet, he got a guy's name wrong and didn't correct it or otherwise, right? And Casey McLean became Casey Maguire. It was funny, all that kind of stuff. These things happen. But there's just this constant trail of information that communication is not there. And I'd argue in his role, communication is literally all he's there for. They're not coaching New South Wales. They know how to catch a footy. You're inspiring them and you're talking to them in the right headspace.
1: Can I read something to you? Dylan's in form. Haumole did nothing wrong. We just felt like this for this game. It's an opportunity to give Dill a game. That's the decision around the demotion for Olokoatu. He did nothing wrong. We just felt like this for this game. It's an opportunity to give Dylan a game. That's Dylan Lucas. An opportunity to give someone a game in State of Origin where the series can be wrapped up.

0: blues forward. He ran the most metres. Like,
1: and there was talks about the cramp, and he just couldn't go the full way. And I think someone's spoken about Laurie Daly wants a player that can play 80 minutes, so that'll allow him to tinker with the interchange, maybe the fitness, etc. I don't know. There's a lot of explanations that are coming out. I don't agree with it. I think he's been great, and I don't think if that's the way that was dealt with, I think it's absolutely shocking and poor. And that performance, I feel, saved Laurie Daly's job.
2: Yeah,
1: I absolutely
2: would have been prepared to advocate that New South Wales need to find a new coach for game two. And honestly, part of me still feels that could have been the case. I love Laurie Daly. I love, he goes down as one of my all-time greats. He takes up a couple of spaces on the library behind me here with books of his. He was just a joy to watch. I love his story. But just the way he explains himself and gives his thought process around players and selections and why they do what they do, He's already said that he doesn't have aspirations of being a coach. He has no desire to be a coach. He's there because New South Wales kind of needed him.
0: Okay, well, just while we're on the topic, and I know we've got to get to a break, but what did Ethan Strange do wrong? Speaking of selections, what did Ethan Strange do wrong?
2: I think you'll find Ethan Strange will still start, because if he's still needing to improve his fitness, Mitch Moses, then that's you've got to say, you're not fit, we're not going to do it. The six-man bench does give you that luxury, if you like, of being able to pull in someone like that, but it's going to leave them short. I mean, this is the same guy. Laurie Daly, he

0: know, now sort of to a little bit more of an extreme. But yeah, I'm in the hospital now. I'm at the end of my medical school journey. So I'm on placement during the day, and then I'll go train in the evenings after that till about 8:30 at night.
1: What is it? What does the training look like for you as a gymnast?
0: We do a lot of strength. We do a lot of our sort of skills-based training on all of the different events. We have to be pretty flexible, strong, and we also have to generate and like be able to tolerate extreme forces, like up to 18 times your body weight. And so you got to be pretty strong, and you also got to have some good skills to put in your routines too.
2: Courtney, tell us about your journey with gymnastics. I know you're Glasgow, and then you've had that injury, you've gone to Rio, and now you've been recalled to go back to Glasgow. Like, you had 5 years away from the sport as well, correct me if I'm wrong. So what made you want to continue and want to do this again?
0: Yeah, it's been a roller coaster for sure. I think growing up doing gymnastics, it was just sort of like something that I did, and I was almost just like a little obedient gymnast that just sort of did what I was told, and there was kind of probably a lot more pressure from sort of coaches and things like that. So I didn't always have the most fun doing gymnastics growing up, although I had a lot of success. So I think coming back this time around, I just wanted to do it for me and to really enjoy the process. And, you know, I see lots of pretty unwell people working in the hospital, and so I just kind of gave me a bit more perspective on how lucky I am to be able to do what I can do. So I thought I'd give it another crack.
1: It feels in some way, Courtney, like this is a bit of a full circle moment for you. Originally selected for the last Glasgow Games back in 2014, and you had to withdraw from it with injury. Does that make this even more special to be able to finally get to that city and compete?
0: Yeah, I think it is. It's going to be special. I'm quite familiar with Glasgow. A lot of people are trying to swing this redemption arc story, but I did in fact return to Glasgow the year after that Commonwealth Games, and that's where I qualified for the Olympics. So I feel like I've had my Glasgow redemption, but it will be really cool to kind of go back to that same place and get to actually compete in a Commonwealth Games this time, hopefully.
1: Yeah, you're there for vault. So has it been just a focus on one vault in particular? Tell us about the competition structure and what you have to work on in terms of what you bring to the floor.
0: Yeah, so I qualified via the vault. That's kind of my specialty, but we actually have enough athletes to put up a team. So I'll be competing on all four of the apparatus, which is the vault, the bars, the beam and the floor. Yeah, so it's going to be really good. We've got two other great young athletes going, so it'll be fun to compete with them and have a team score too.
2: We spoke to Hazel Allahan the other day, a New Zealand swimmer, and she spoke about expectations, how she wanted to go over and compete. What are your expectations in Glasgow? What are you hoping to achieve and get out of it?
0: I really just want to go over there and enjoy the experience. I've had quite a few international comps already this year in the lead up trying to qualify, and just found that if I just go out there and try to enjoy the experience, embrace it all, I tend to do my best then. So I've had some awesome results earlier in the year and picked up a medal at one of our sort of like World Cup competitions overseas, which was really cool. So hoping to just sort of emulate that success again. I've got some upgrades and getting kind of more comfortable with the more difficult vaults now. So I'm excited to begin.
1: We're excited to see you in action. Thanks so much for joining us this morning, Courtney. Congratulations on your selection, and also best of luck as you and the team head north to Glasgow and a team of seven representing New Zealand in the gymnastics there at the Commonwealth Games. Thanks so much, mate.
0: Thanks, guys. Thank you.
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0: Various takes as we cover the big stories with friends and occasionally experts. 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
1: Thanks to SEN. 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
3: Pelter presents the 2026 pre-season, and it all kicks off on Tuesday at Forsyth Bar Stadium, where the old gold's rolling down the highway and looking to take the log of wood off Otago. And Luke Herdon's going to have something to say about that. Spook, good morning to you.
4: Good morning. How are you guys going?
3: Mate, we're good, thanks. Reigning Lahore Cup champions, heading down the highway. You'd be stopping at the Golden Fleece, wouldn't you, on the way back home?
4: Definitely booking that one in. There might be a few stops on the way back home.
3: Yes, I think so. Hey, mate, exciting, isn't it? I know you're such a proud Wee Union there, and great to have the first challenge of the season, a Tuesday night. Get into it. How's the preparation been?
4: Preparation's been good, actually. It's been a really good sort of launching pad for us in terms of the Heartland later on in the year. Players are definitely ahead of where we were last year. But in terms of this game and this one-off game, we're just looking at it as a hit-and-run mission. And who knows what can happen with the Ranfurly Shield and both teams sort of coming together for the first time. I was happy with our start of the week, so we're just going to keep building.
5: My favourite Heartland player of all time, Lukey Spook. There's a reason for this. Hawke's Bay, North Otago, early days of Young Dag, and I've seen this mammoth fullback just bulldozing players. I was like, who is this guy? So I got great memories of you, Lukey. I just had to clarify that. I had Simon Porter on the show just in disgust with me, picking you and not him, but that's okay. Hey, Luke. Yeah, Lukey, look, tell us about the preparation. I've just seen a reel come through the North Otago social media account, some

0: The new Network Waitaki Event Centre has just provided an awesome facility for us to be able to train in any conditions. So we're just using that and gaining some connections and conditioning and skills that we need to go forward. And we had outdoor training on Tuesday night that was really exciting. That was with the we named our 23 and we got into it and came away from that really, really clear with what we want to do, and it was a good start to the week.
1: You named 23, mate, but you've got a wider squad than that, so the boys who have made it into the side, they must be absolutely stoked to have this kind of opportunity.
0: Yeah, it's exciting for those 23 and disappointing for the ones who aren't in there, but they we made it clear from the start that we're all part of it, and we hope to have a bus of about 30 players coming down, so... We're all connected. We're all going to stay together and treat this occasion like it deserves and make sure at the end of the day that we have fun and appreciate the platform that we've got to try and showcase what Oamaru's got. And the club rugby competition this year has been awesome and outstanding. The level's a lot higher and the competition's a lot closer. So it's been successful all round so far this year, and hopefully next week we can do ourselves proud and just put on a performance.
2: Luke, how do you?
1: Yeah, correct.
2: It's going to be an amazing scene to see this happen, Luke. But how do you shape the week? And the reason I ask that question, like, it's a big moment for a lot of these lads, and probably the biggest moments of their career. So pressure, some expectation. How do you frame the week to ensure they go out there and perform and give themselves a genuine shot?
0: I think it's important that the coaching group don't bring any pressure to the players and don't show signs of pressure. And at the end of the day, there isn't really a lot of pressure on us. We're just a group of lads from Oamaru coming down to Dunedin to take on one of the big boys in Otago. So the pressure's probably not on us. And we just need to make sure the boys understand that we're here to showcase what we've got and perform how you perform. And if we make it as simple as we can and play to our strengths, as I said before, anything can happen.
1: Spook, I also noticed on the North Otago Rugby Football Union Facebook page that the coaching and management staff have had a bit of a photo shoot, and boy, there's some there are some sexual shots there. Were you pretty happy with your portraits?
0: Probably not as happy as Corey Brown was with his, but I tell you, the makeup required was through the roof. That's a lot of expense that Cindy's had to go and provide for that one. But I was a bit unsure with the background music the photographer had as well. So
1: okay,
0: anyway,
1: well,
0: we got it done.
1: Corey Brown has got one of those poses, arms folded, slightly looking away from the camera as if he's basically just stolen a car and he's on the lookout for cops. That's an amazing coach portrait, that.
0: Yeah, no, he's been told about that one.
1: It's very nice. Tell us about the McCarthy boys. I see there's a couple of them made your team.
0: Yeah, so Ben McCarthy was Mr. Reliable last year. He can cover any position in the back line and does everything to a high standard, high work rate, safe as houses. So he's great to be part, and also he's a local this year, so that's another bonus for us. And his younger brother Sam, he's just 19, so he's come a long way in a short time and stood up amongst all our conditioning and skill set sessions throughout the week, throughout the year so far. So to have him in the squad as well is good, and you know, and that just shows you that the skill levels around town and the competition for positions is going to be high this year. So that's great. The depth is there.
2: Just continue on the theme of depth. Participation down in the North Otago region. Clubs, are they thriving? Is it a good time? Have you got availability to selections, like the personnel that are available, Lukey?
0: Yeah, the competition is great. The numbers, the whole vibe in Oamaru is just continuing the momentum built from last year. And that goes back to the union. Cindy running a great show with the people in behind here, right from, you know, the young girls at intermediate age and school level all the way through the club rugby. Certainly we're not reaching out to try and find players from anywhere. We've got the depth in Oamaru. The squad's been good.

0: Yeah, we think we've got the best players in town participating in this game this Tuesday coming.
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3: Talk rugby now, though, with Matt McElrath, who's joining us out of Japan. Good morning, Matt. How you doing?
4: I'm good. How are you?
3: Yeah, good. Thanks, mate. And thanks for joining us. Obviously, you've been across this Japanese rugby competition since its inception. You've been the man that all the media in this part of the world have heard from, giving us updates with all the Kiwis and Kiwi coaches running around up there, mate. And we obviously saw Dave Rennie, the incoming All Blacks coach, celebrate winning a title up there with Kobe. So pretty exciting times, I'd imagine, for the league as well, with the incumbent All Blacks coach winning this comp before taking over probably the biggest job in world rugby.
4: Yeah, well, I think it was the reflection of two things: involvement in League One, which is obviously significant with players and coaches, but also the standard of the league itself. You know, it's risen significantly, and I think Dave, when he got the job, talked about the competitiveness of the teams now. And even though he won it, you know, they experienced it this year because they were top of the table, and at one point they lost to Yokohama, who were bottom, and that was that's Leon McDonald's team. But you know, if you go through every team, there's a strong Kiwi influence and a strong South African influence and a fair few Australians up there too in the league. But it's all so great for Japanese rugby in terms of the ability for the players to learn.
3: Yeah, and Matt, I mean, that's I think an important thing to note as well, Matt, is the you know the Japanese players coming through training week in week out with players out in New Zealand and South Africa, for example, and lifting that level there. This competition started in 2022. You've been there for the duration. We're now at 2026. We've had five iterations. How have you seen the level of that league change?
4: Well, I think that it's not just the players, it's the coaches. So if you look at, if you go across the teams, I just mentioned Dave, obviously, and Leon McDonald. Mm. Todd Blackett has been up there. Robbie Deans has been incredibly successful up there. You know, and Kubota on Saturday, Franz Ludicky, who won two titles with the Bulls, is coaching up there. And then you've got a lot of Kiwis and South Africans and Australians who are assistants as well. So that raises the standard too. And it also improves the coaches themselves because you can imagine, you've got to talk to half your team through an interpreter. So what that means is you do need to learn to be very concise with your messaging and being very aware of whether the players have understood you or not. And that all improves for the coaches. Todd Blackadder would tell you he's a far better coach now than he was, say, 10 years ago when he was coaching the Crusaders, because you have to adapt. And some struggle with it. Steve Hansen, his results sort of reflected a struggle a bit for him, and Jake White was the same. It's not easy.
3: Yeah, I can imagine it's not easy, mate. What about the difference now, right? I mean, I remember a few years ago, players would go up there on a sabbatical, they'd come back to New Zealand, and they might look a little bit off the pace when it came to Super Rugby. They'd take a couple of games to get back up to pace. It doesn't feel like that's the case anymore. How has the level changed in the last 5 years for you?
4: Well, I think the best example that New Zealanders can see is Warner Dearnes. Mm. I mean, he's played his whole career in League One, and now he comes to the Hurricanes, and he's one of the best players in Super Rugby. So that in itself is a reflection of the standard. Now, you know, there's not a million Warner Dearnses running around up there, but there are a lot of fairly good players. And so, you know, I think the general view of the coaches up there and a lot of the top players is that the top League One sides would be very competitive in Super Rugby. They'd certainly be challenging for a top six place, and they will only continue to get better, particularly given they've changed the eligibility rules going forward, which will help grow Japanese players. But it also means the clubs will be looking to, because they're limited in how many players they can have, they'll be looking to recruit current players rather than guys towards the end of their careers. And you're seeing that now with a lot of

0: best players from South Africa going straight back to the Springboks, and also a fair few All Blacks who have been on sabbatical, as you say, and have gone straight back and gone straight back into the All Black team, or someone like Brody Retallick who can't now, and you know, he's probably the best player in the league up there this year.
1: Yeah, which is interesting. I was actually going to ask you, you know, I mean, if you parachuted Richie Mwanga or Brody Retallick straight back into the All Blacks, do you think you'd notice they hadn't been playing Super Rugby?
0: Well, I think they'd be better players. I'm sure Richie will come back and excel again. Brody's probably the best case example, because if you think of his career, I mean, he played, you know, over 10 years getting bashed every week in Super Rugby, but particularly in test matches, and he was busted a fair bit, you know, and playing in Japan allows them to get their bodies right because the schedule's not as hard. There's bye weeks during the competition, which obviously Super Rugby doesn't have, and they're well looked after, so they're certainly not flogged, and it gives them the opportunity to get their bodies right. But the physicality of the competition is there, so they're still playing at a high standard, as you see with the Springboks when they go back and play for the box. It's like they've never been away. The one thing it does do is it prolongs their careers a bit, because the schedules, as I say, are not as long, not as tough. So, you know, I mean, Brody Retallick would be as fit as he's ever been, and I'm sure his body's in a lot better shape than it was 5 years ago when he went up there.
1: Now, I do want to ask you about Dave Rennie, and I'll do that in a minute, but there was something else that you said in there that sort of piqued my interest, and I'm not sure how much you can comment on it, but, you know, you talked about, you know, the top teams in Japan Rugby League One being, you know, possibly top six teams in Super Rugby, and at the moment Super Rugby has 11 teams, potentially going to be 10 teams next season, and we have a clear three good teams and then the rest scrapping for the rest. There has been chat about involving Japan in Super Rugby. Would there be an appetite for, say, the top four teams and the Japanese Rugby League One coming in and playing in Super Rugby?

scope for some sort of collaboration around a cross-border playoff of some description, whether it's just the top two teams from each league playing against each other in a semi in a final, or you know how that would work, I don't know. But there's certainly desire there for something like that. I know there's been discussions around all sorts of ideas locally, you know, whether some sort of European Cup type style competition, or you know, as I say, perhaps a top four. I mean, my personal view would be the start.

open up more commercial opportunities, but it also probably levels the playing field a bit. You know, guys going up to play in Japan in 30 degrees in early June, you know, that'll be tough. And that's probably what you want, because you don't want those games being one-sided. But it's a little bit like Argentina with the Jaguaris. The more exposure that the Japanese get to the outside world at club level, the better they're going to be over time. You know, the intimidation factor disappears a bit. And as you've seen with Derns, you know, they

0: Yeah, well, I guess that's an NZRU policy, and that's up to guys like David Kirk and Steve Lancaster to sort out. And I know Lanks in particular very well. I worked with him, and he's very capable. So, you know, New Zealand rugby's in good hands. But I think, like I said, a starting point would be some sort of cross-border collaboration. And, I have a doubt that the Japanese would want to tamper with their own competition at all, so it would have to be an extension. But, you know, the season's generally aligned. The League One starts just before Christmas, and the final was just last weekend. And you know, Super Rugby's only got 2 weeks to go. So there is certainly an ability to align it. And it, you know, I'm a big believer that sometimes the past is, you know, if you look to the past, you can bring that forward. And Super Rugby started with, you know, a South Pacific Championship competition, which was New Zealand, Australia and Fiji. And the teams that qualified for that in New Zealand were the top teams in the NPC of those years. They had to earn it. And, you know, maybe that's the way to go. If you add in some sort of cross-border playoffs, then there's an extra incentive for the teams to make the final because there's a reward there. Which currently, you know, there isn't. So, and likewise for the Japanese clubs. So, you know, there's certainly possibilities there. But as I say, that's something that the people in charge at both ends would talk about at some point and hopefully come to an outcome.
1: Yeah, indeed, mate. Well, I did want to get your take on Dave Rennie coming in as All Blacks coach as well, obviously coming in off this win.

0: over them in the first half, but it was 13-all at half time. That's what he'll bring, just a work effort, like a good structure.
1: We're just losing you there, Matt. I'm not sure what's going on. But
0: all of his teams, he's assembled a good leadership. That was part of what he's why he'd love to get Brodie Retallick back group. But, you know, I mean, I don't think there'll be too much. I think just this. Have you got me now?
1: Got you now.
0: Sorry about that. So what I was saying is I don't think there'll be too many changes. It's the players are going to be very similar in terms of the playing group. There'll be a few new ones, obviously, as you get with a new coach. But it'll just be a case of bringing them on from where they were at. And like I said, introducing perhaps a different style of defence, perhaps, in terms of the way they've defended in the past. But, you know, work ethic's big for him. But I've worked with Scott, and work ethic was a big thing for Scott as well. I think what happened was a bit unfortunate, but you know that's the way it is, and Dave will do a good job. He's a very good coach.
1: Can you take anything from, you know, the type of players that he likes in key positions into, you know, sort of forecasting maybe some All Black selections? Because one of the things I noticed when he was at the Wallabies and prior to that when he was at the Chiefs, he was less square pegs round holes, you know, and we've seen that with the All Blacks in the past where they've tried to get, I guess, in inverted commas, all the best players on the park at the same time, and it means that you have your best fullback on the wing and you have your second best first five at 15, etc. Dave doesn't seem to be that type of coach. Can you expand on that? Do you think we'll see more traditional guys in positions?
0: Well, I mean, if you look at the Kobe example, he's and the Chiefs before that, he's going to build a senior leadership group, and then everything works around that. So you might see some players that are not necessarily considered by the public the best in their position, but are in the side because of the leadership they bring, certainly within the 23 anyway, because that's what he's done pretty much everywhere he's gone. And if you look at the success he had at the Chiefs, you know, he had guys like Craig Clark and Liam Messam, Aaron Cruden, who were in that group, Curbalo, the halfback. Now, they weren't necessarily big name All Blacks in some cases, but they Tanner Alatim is another one. I don't know whether he might have played one game for the All Blacks, you know. So that's, he brings guys in for, he rates their leadership value of players, and that's going to be, I suspect, his biggest challenge, because it was something that Scott probably wasn't able to get to where he wanted to with that, and that'll be something that is a big part of Dave's selections. And if you look at his career, as I say, the Chiefs was built on that. He struggled to do that with Australia, but he's not the first coach that's had that problem. My old boss Robbie had the same issue, and they've had it pretty much ever since. But Kobe, he built up the leadership group. He recruited smartly. I mean, Ardie, obviously, very smart recruitment, Brodie as well, although Brodie's been there for a while now, and you know that he built them around that, and some very senior Japanese players, the 10 that played for them on Sunday, Sun-Chun Lee, has been in the Brave Blossoms for a couple of years, but he was a young player that came through the Kobe system, and Dave invested in him, and Bryn Gatland, who did a great job with them for them previously, was on the bench because he went with the Japanese, and that's what he brings.
1: Excellent, Matt. Hey, listen, again, thank you very much for your time. Go well, and we'll talk to you again soon. Matt McElroy there out of Japan.
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4: You're on Sport Nation Mornings with Rick and Champy, and joining us is the Tall Blacks coach, Jared Flavel, with a Tall Blacks team name for these games coming up against the Philippines and Guam as well. Morning, Jared, how you doing?
5: Yeah, good, guys. How are you guys?
4: Mate, we're excellent, mate. You must be absolutely fizzing to put another Tall Blacks squad together and look forward to knocking off the Philippines and Guam in front of your own fans here in Auckland.
5: Yeah. excuse me. Look, I think any time we come up to a window, it's an exciting time, and really happy with the team that we've assembled, and obviously this window is very important. It has significance on qualifications for the World Cup next year, and we come up against two teams, two basketball nations, and one in particular, I guess, Philippines, who we've got quite familiar with over the last couple of years. So that should be a great turnout too at Sark Arena with a full house and the electricity that the Filipinos bring to the atmosphere.
6: It's an impressively experienced squad, Judd. Two players with fewer than a dozen caps, and that's roughly how many games you played over the last couple of years. How satisfying to have that level of depth now at your disposal?
5: Yeah, I mean that's a really good word. I think that the Tall Blacks now, just over the last couple of years, we've managed to sort of build some real true depth. Really tight competition for spots these days, and that's a great thing for us coaching staff. And as you say, we've got strong experience in this group, and some names that they're coming back into the mix after being a little bit out over time. And Shay Illy, one of those guys who has been a big part of the Tall Blacks program over the years. He comes back in, and then Ty Webster as well, who first time in a few years for him as well. So while they are still playing some very good basketball, just a great situation to have them come in. And I mean, we've got some younger enthusiasts.

0: yeah, set the tone for this window.
1: Yeah, Mojave King's probably the least familiar name to casual basketball fans, but is having a fantastic time in Greece. He was drafted in the NBA as well, so he's clearly got skills. What impresses you about him? What does he bring to the squad?
0: Yeah, well, I guess, you know, Mojave, he's, you know, he first joined us at Asia Cup last year. He had a great tournament.

0: sports, shoot the ball, obviously, but he's more than that. You know, he's a great athlete. He gets after it on the defensive end, and that's a huge part of our DNA, about the way that we play. So, yeah, you know, tremendous talent. Just starting his journey with us, been with us for, you know, just under a year now. And, yeah, hopefully not the last one.
1: Just looking at the pool of players you've got to pull from, just how big is it these days? Because, you know, you go through the squad that you've announced, and it used to be a few years back, you know, it was heavily Breakers influenced because we had a pro team on our own shores, and that's where a lot of our players played. But I think there's only three Breakers in this squad. So just how big is that pool of players you can now pull for and pull from, and how widespread is it?
0: Yeah, it's, you know, it's grown all the time, you know, and that's there's a few things in happening in that regard. It's I think our junior program is just going from strength to strength. You know, we've had over recent years, you know, our junior men's team go into the World Cup and get fourth. You know, we've had that twice now over the last two, three years, and so that's just those names there, although young, a whole bunch of them have already put on the black singlet and for the Tall Blacks. And so those stocks and the depth chart is just got deeper because of the talent that's coming through. But also, you know, we've got a lot of guys that, I look at my spreadsheets and we're looking at about 40 to 50 names here that are on our depth chart. So we were fortunate enough to have, you know, the luxury of having some true depth there. I guess for us now, the focus for the coaching staff and for us going forward, to, in particular, you know, if we want to be our best at the World Cup, is to get as much continuity as we can, because these, you know, this time together is so valuable.
2: You mentioned the return of Ty, first time since 2019, Joe, that you've had him back. What in terms of attacking potency in particular does he bring, and where's the conversations, I suppose, at with his brother in particular?
0: Yeah, Ty, yeah, I mean, that's, he's been an exceptional player for a very long time, and, you know, really just probably due to circumstances, you know, where he's at in his stage of basketball, where he's at in the world, and we find this with a lot of our players. We're very similar to the All Whites, you know, all of our players are just, it's a true global sport, so we could have our players living or residing anywhere in Europe or in Asia, Japan, China, Australia, in the US, you know, New Zealand, of course. And sometimes it's just a matter of becoming, you know, the stars and the moon aligning together before people kind of get back into place. And that's been the situation with Ty. I think, you know, it's not because of anything to do with performance. It's just a matter of circumstances. And that's the case with a lot of people as well. Even people that are not on that list, you know, when we talk about the depth, there's a lot of players that are playing currently internationally that, you know, that that we're still keeping an eye on, that's just the situation of basketball now these days. You mentioned Corey, obviously, yeah, we're tracking him. Obviously, he had a significant injury last year, and you know, just, you know, he's always one that we're closely monitoring. Obviously, you know, he has high standards himself. You know, there would be no one that this is about higher than actually Corey in regards to how he wants to play. So, yeah, we've had a little discussion about, you know, the main focus for him now is just to make sure that he's at 100 and getting his health in the right place. And, you know, that's the best thing. That's the only thing he can control right now, and we'll continue to monitor and communicate with him.
1: You've got, as I mentioned, Philippines at Spark Arena July 3rd, Guam at Event Finder Stadium on July 6th. So you beat both these teams away. You know, from a fan's point of view looking at this, I mean, the Philippines is going to be a challenge. They always are. I think there was 3 points in it last time. But what, outside of winning these games, what are you working on here? What do you want to get out of these games from a coaching point of view looking forward?
0: Yeah, every time we get together, the real focal point is just reminders about, you know, Tall Black basketball. And we have, as I was mentioning before, guys that go and play, you know, for their livelihood. They go and bounce around, and you know, our players will go and play at different countries for different coaches, different style of play. Coming back into the Tall Blacks, it's almost like day one, we need to remind ourselves just this is how we do it. And that is, you know, something that we cannot take our eyes off. And you know, the Tall Blacks

0: style of play or identity or how we want to play is obviously we're an assertive team. We want to play on the front foot, and that's at both ends. And it's really about establishing those things. We've got a little bit of time together. It's less than a week, really, by the time we get together. So not a lot of time, and it's just trying to gel as much as we can. We've got, you know, the last thing we'll want to do is overcomplicate things. You know, I don't think, you know, that would be a recipe for success for us. So simplifying it, you know, being very clear what we're doing, and then, you know, target high execution for that. And then it's about taking one step forward every time. So, you know, we've got a few windows before the World Cup next year. We've got, obviously, to win ball games to get there and qualify, and that's the main goal. But as we progress throughout these games, it's about trying to take one step forward every time. So, you know, as I alluded to before, just continuity is massive, because then when we get back together, it's about taking another step forward as opposed to starting back from zero, so to speak.
1: You're heading overseas as well, Judd, in terms of your own club coaching. How tough it is of a decision was it to leave the Breakers? Did you have a conversation with Dylan about that role, and when do you leave for Japan?
0: Yeah, no, great opportunity. You know, Japan, obviously we've seen some New Zealand and Australian coaches over there, you know, recent times. And I guess, you know, this was something through the agents. You know, I have agents, and the opportunity was presented to myself pretty much, you know, end of last year-ish. So, yeah, I mean, this is, as well as players, you know, coaches always got to look for challenges and new things to try to stretch and grow and push their own boundaries. And Japan has been something that we've been keeping an eye on. Obviously, you know, as I said, like some friends over there, some coaches, former coaches that I've worked with and alongside of it, they speak very highly of the place, the country as itself, that Japan is a basketball nation, which is on the rise. So all of those factors, it made the decision pretty easy at the end. Obviously, it's something that, I mean, me as a person loves the adventure type, and so going to Japan and learning a new culture, and I have to practice my chopstick skills, which is at the moment. So, you know, just embracing the new challenge I had a small talk with Dylan, I think, at the time, which was really just letting them know that, hey, this was an opportunity that was coming around, and just wanted to, you know, let him, give him the due respect of informing him that this potentially was going to happen, and, you know, then it did. So, I mean, New Zealand and the Breakers are always going to be my home club. You know, I think I've had 14 years now with the Breakers, and some very good times there. And so, you know, they're in the right direction and doing the right thing. So, you know, hopefully, it shouldn't be the last time they'll be there, but, you know, the first things in front of me is trying to establish myself over in Japan.
1: You'll be looking forward to coaching.

just the little ways of life and culture. You know, other names we have there from the Breakers Party, I guess we've got Andre Lemanis, who's been there for a few years as well, so I've been in touch with him. Dean Vickerman now, who's just moved, you know, moving there alongside, I guess, me. So, very much a Breakers strong. Obviously, Modi Maua was over there too, but is now going to college. So very much a strong Breakers representation over there.

0: with them. And so, yeah, there'll be some good rivalry on court, but it'll be good to catch up with some good mates.
1: Judd, just before we let you go, it'd be remiss of me not to ask you about the NBA Finals, mate. Knicks are 2-1 up at the moment. They're back at the Garden again for Game 4. Who have you got in the series?
0: Oh, it's hard to go past a team that's up 2-1 and going into their home court, you know, for Game 4. Look, there's a little, I'm split, you know. I guess my heart says, oh, you know, New York Knicks, would be great to see them break the drought. It's been a very long time. I was a small Knicks fan, I guess, when I watched back in the day with Patrick Ewing and John Starks and under Coach Pat Riley. But look, you know, my smart money tells me the Spurs are going to come back. They're going to level it up, and I think they'll take it in 7.
2: Wow.
1: Yeah, there you go. Judd Flavel said Spurs in 7. Take that to the bank. Thanks very much, Judd. Appreciate it, mate. And best of luck with the move to Japan, and look forward to seeing the Tall Blacks on court beginning of July.
0: Appreciate it, guys. Thank you.
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4: From the birds are go.
5: Except it's not Tony because he's not here. TJ is crook, unfortunately. Hopefully he is back on deck for your Monday. And fingers crossed, Chappie's back with me tomorrow. But we are doing the top five, my top five World Cup goals. And we're going to start

0: gap for Ronaldinho to try and hit here as he floats it in. Oh, it's drifted over David Seaman and in. Brazil lead by 2-1. A horrible moment for the England goalkeeper. And Ronaldinho has just placed one to perfection into the top left-hand corner.
1: Yeah, fantastic goal. This was at the 2002 World Cup in Japan and Korea. And England had actually taken the lead in this game against Brazil. But Brazil balled it back to 1-1. And then there was a free kick given away. This wasn't close to goal. This would have been, conservatively, 35 metres out, maybe closer to 40. On the angle, Ronaldinho, like, you've got the defence lined up on the edge of the area, you've got the Brazilian strikers all in. You can see why David Seaman, the English keeper, was stood off his line, right? He was stood just inside his 6-yard box. He was hedging to try and come and get the cross that he thought was going to come to the back post. Ronaldinho outfoxed him and put it inside the top corner, top far corner, led to a slightly off-colour joke about Ronaldinho being the greatest lover in the world because he could lob Seaman from 40 yards. That came out of that. And David Seaman, of course, the England goalkeeper.
0: We're in the 90th minute. We're heading towards extra time. Golden goal extra time if needed. De Boer, Bergkamp, what a touch! Bergkamp has surely won it for the Netherlands. And no wonder he looks towards the heavens, because a goal like that belongs there.
1: Yes, the 1998 World Cup in France. It was a knockout game between the Argentinians and the Dutch. It looked like it was going to go to extra time. The Argentinians were already down to 10 men at that point. But it was a crossfield ball to Dennis Bergkamp, who managed to take that ball on his chest with his back to goal, turn, hit the ball and put it into the far post past the Argentinian goalkeeper. One of the great goals. It was one of those goals, I remember watching it live, where you just kind of went, wow. Like, you didn't expect it to happen. Great skill set, Dennis Bergkamp, of course, and my number 4 favourite goal ever.
2: Three.
3: Reaching the legal limits, that's a good ball as well. Oh, the header! Oh my word! Fantastic! With an absolute stunner! Celebrates with his coach.
1: Yes, the Dutch have their equaliser. This was in the opening game of the 2014 World Cup in Brazil. Spain were the defending champions. They were 1-0 up in this game, and it was a fantastic ball from Daley Blind from the left-hand side over the Spanish defence. Robin van Persie runs onto it, and it is a diving header. He launched himself from probably about 20 yards out. Diving header, met it just inside the penalty area. Top corner, the Dutch equalise, go on to win this game 5-1, and the Spanish, who were defending world champions, out in the group stage.
0: And James Rodriguez! He's a star, all right! A shining, glittering star!
1: A global hit indeed. James Rodriguez, also at the Brazil World Cup in 2014. That goal against Uruguay outside the penalty area, takes the ball on his chest with his back to goal, juggles the ball off his thigh, turns and volleys at top corner of the Uruguayan net. Uruguayan keeper had absolutely no chance. And that tournament was the peak of James Rodriguez as a footballer.
2: One.
4: We haven't been able to control the play in midfield that Maradona has been able to do. And he's hurting England again here. It's a brilliant run. It's one of the world's great goals. And there's no doubt about that one. He left a trail of England players.
1: All right. That was the 1986 tournament, and it was the Maradona goal against England. No, not that one. Of course, everybody remembers the hand of God, but he scored another goal in that game, which possibly is the greatest goal in World Cup history. Picked the ball up just inside his own half and ran through 5 England midfielders and defenders before slotting the ball past Peter Shilton. A fantastic slaloming run by Diego Maradona. Fantastic goal that as well. And if you get a chance to

0: look for it. Peter Reid, who was on the field at the time for England, one of the great storytellers in football, Peter Reid, he tells a story about that goal. And it is hilarious. It is not safe for radio, but it is hilarious. It's an after-dinner speech. Fantastic. It'll have you rolling, but fantastic goal. Those are my top five World Cup goals and our top five of everything.
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1: 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Thanks to SEN. 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
0: You're on Sport Nation Mornings with Rick and Chappie, and we head to the UK to a man who is a man after my own heart, it has to be said, Gus Hulley. Good morning, our time, good evening, your time, sir. Thanks for joining us.
11: Thanks very much. Good to speak to you guys.
0: And now people are wondering what I'm talking about as a man after my own heart. You were celebrating the Football World Cup, and in a way I can only...

0: I can't imagine you can walk into a Sainsbury's and get the national beer of Curaçao, for example.
1: No, exactly. Well, I'm still fuming that they increased it to 48 teams this year anyway.
0: It's an expensive exercise.
1: It'd be much easier to go back to 32. Well, yeah, exactly. Infantino's got a lot to answer for. there was a lot of planning, like, because I think I started looking properly at the start of 2025, because that's when some of the, like, the Oceania qualifiers were coming through, or the Asian qualifiers were coming through. So I think it was, like, you guys qualified in March 2025. So as soon as that happened, same with Uzbekistan and Iran, I was like, right, okay, let's get on the case. We need to figure out where to get an Iranian beer or non-alcoholic beer from. So that's sort of like how it's worked out, really. There's been a lot of logistical issues involved in getting all these 48 beers, because like you say, I can't exactly go down to local Sainsbury's and pick up a Curaçao beer. So it's been a lot of researching, like, where can I get sort of like an Ivory Coast beer from? So is there any sort of like restaurants in London? Are there any sort of like specialist shops in London that I can do that? Lots of time and effort involved.
0: So what's been the extremity that you've gone to? Have you had to do a big roadie? Have you travelled overseas? Have you had mates who just happened to be in Uzbekistan, for example, bring you back a beer?
1: Well, I mean, the Uzbekistan one was weird because I'm in a beer collector group on Facebook already, and this guy in America says that he's just got a local liquor store that has Uzbekistan beers on the shelves. So I was just like, right, okay, I want that one. Give me that one. But at the same time, with Curaçao, I had a friend from England who went on a big Caribbean cruise, and he stopped off on Curaçao for like 4 hours and managed to pick me up a beer. So I was like, thank God, because I wouldn't know how to get that any other way, pretty much. Yeah, but in terms of me traveling, I went to Florida on holiday in October 2025, and I was like, right, okay, I'll see if there's going to be any sort of like Central American countries around here that might qualify that I could pick up. And was just sort of like Googling 3 months in advance whether there were any liquor stores with like Panama beers or Costa Rica beers or Guatemala, because all of them could qualify around that time. And then when I got there, I was like, right, okay, I'll just buy all of these beers just to make sure that I've got them. But because it was a big, massive liquor store, it was a case of like, you could only buy packs of six or

0: like 23 beers that I'm not even going to drink.
1: I
0: think the furthest afield I had to get was Florida for Panama. Yeah, that was the farthest I got.
2: Mate, we've got to ask, and this is the first, because when I discovered the story, I told a few people and they all said, what beer did he choose from New Zealand? So come on, give us that. That's good. What beer did you get from New Zealand?
0: Right, I mean, like, I've been getting flack from everybody about this one, but for New Zealand I've got the Garage Project Pickle Beer, which is maybe a bit of a rogue choice for New Zealand.
3: That might be the understatement of the World Cup. A rogue choice. We have some delicious hazies, there's some wonderful stouts. Why the pickle, Gus? Why have we gone with the pickle?
0: I know you've got some delicious stouts because my wife's from Christchurch, so whenever we're in New Zealand we go down to the Castles Brewery and get some of the milk stout. Yeah. But no, honestly, I think Garage Project is one of the best craft breweries in the world, and I quite like a sour at heart, and I like pickles as well, so it sort of like ticks both boxes for me. Oh. But at the same time, I'm thinking I probably should have just gone for a Spates, you know?
2: Maybe, because when I was first talking to people about this, a lot of people assumed that you were going to be tasting the beers up against each other in some sort of knockout format, and before you came out with a winner all of its own, and that would cast aspersions on New Zealand's ability to qualify for the next round, if you like, because you've chosen this beer. But actually, sounds like we might have the inside running. It sounds like you've picked your favourite beer.
0: Well, yeah, exactly. Like, I think if I'm ranking them all, then New Zealand are in with a good shout here. Like, because there's a sour from New Zealand, there's a sour from Scotland. That could well be the final. You never know.
3: Is there one you're dreading that you have to drink, or one that you're super excited that you get to drink, other than the pickle sour?
0: I am dreading drinking all the sort of like the non-alcoholic malt beverages from like Iraq, Iran, and Qatar. They're going to be awful. I'm not looking forward to that. But I am looking forward to. So from Norway, I've got an Imperial Stout, which is like peanut butter, chocolate cookie sort of thing. So it sounds incredible. It's like 10.5%. So it's the strongest one there, and I can't wait to absolutely hone that back.
2: Yeah, yeah. I don't know if you visited the Behemoth Brewery in New Zealand, but that's another one. And a few years ago, they did very politically correctly a beer called the Snow Mexican, which was basically a Canadian beer, and it was a maple stout, maple syrup stout, and that is amazing.
0: Okay. And see, I'm not a huge fan of maple stouts, but the wife is, so maybe I'll need to try and track that down for her. Yeah.
3: So this love of beer, Gus, have you just always been into beers? Like, were you in a pub drinking Fosters when you're 15 illegally, for example, and that's just grown from there?
0: Well, I mean, so my dad was a big pub man. He would have taken me to pubs when I was younger and given me like a little sip of Guinness or something, pretend it's Coke, that sort of thing. But yeah, like I've always been interested in beer, and sort of like going to university and all the like £1 a pint deals always sort of like took my fancy a little bit.
2: Yeah, if you're going to recommend, obviously people listening to this might be travelling to the UK at some point, if you're going to recommend, I was going to say a rogue UK beer, but maybe that's not the right term, but a UK beer that's not a common knowledge beer, what are you recommending?
0: So I'd actually recommend the English beer that I've got for this World Cup, Roadie by Signature Brew. It's a local London brewery, and all their beers are sort of like all music themed. So they've got like a studio lager, a Roadie IPA, and a black final stout. So yeah, I'd recommend Signature Brew.
2: Signature Brew. All right, I'll have to try and track one of those down. Before we let you go, Gus, of course, this is very, very adjacent to another World Cup that is about to kick off, the Football World Cup. How do you think England go?
0: I'm not confident.
3: How early are you drinking your beer, mate?
0: I'm thinking quarterfinals and then we're out.
2: Yeah.
0: But you know, it's a World Cup. You never know how it's going to go, really, do you?
2: Yeah.
0: Well, same with New Zealand. Like, I'm thinking they could get out of the group.
3: Yeah.
2: Yeah.
3: Yeah.
2: The game against Iran is big.
3: You're hoping that they don't, though, secretly,
0: yes,
3: aren't you?
0: Oh yeah, of course. No, like honestly, the game against Iran, the first game, that's the massive gain. If you get anything from that, then hopefully you'll get out the group.
2: Yeah, well, Gus, I appreciate your time, my friend. We won't keep you from your beers any longer. Thanks for giving us some time. Enjoy the World Cup. Enjoy those beverages.
0: Yeah, will do, man. Thanks for having me on as well.

0: Milsian guy.
1: In year nine, a selected group of students, they get put into the Otago Boys High School, what was called there, the Gifted and Talented Program. And that goes for 3 years. I get put into the Gifted and Talented Program for God knows what reason. And to this day, I'm pretty sure the only man to ever be kicked out of the Gifted and Talented Program in Otago Boys High School.
0: For quality that never quits, Farmlands has got you. 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
0: It takes something special to go the distance. Like All Blacks legend Sir Colin Meads. 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
11: Cam Roygaard with us live out of Wellington ahead of their semi-final this weekend against the Blues. Good to be able to catch up with you, Cam. Thanks for giving up your time. What does a day off on semi-final week look like for you?
12: Pretty similar to most weeks. Played a bit of golf this morning. Little Ryder Cup format. Played Clark today, actually, in a 1v1 match, which was good for the mindset.
11: It
12: was a good day.
11: That very highly. Is the Hurricanes Ryder Cup format competitive? How ruthless does that get?
12: It actually is. I think we've had like at least four ties. It's like between, you know, the whole group split in two, basically. So Team Mafaleo and Team Lomax, although Tyrell hasn't been there all year since he hurt his wrist, but he's still got the captain armband. But yeah, no, it's good fun.
11: Nice.
13: Cam, one thing I have observed this year is the Hurricanes, and you're a very good football team, but you look

0: or like each other. Is that a fair assessment?
1: Yeah, definitely. I think it filters right down from the top, you know, from the CEO all the way down to the coaches to obviously the players, and then, you know, all the way through to, you know, commercial. Everyone gets on really well. I think it's a case that we've been together, majority of us, for a long period of time. Clarkie's been there for a while now. CJ Whopper, a lot more experienced, and everyone's just, you know, being able to be themselves, which, you know, you get the best out of each other in that environment. And yeah, plenty of banter and whatnot going on, but I guess that ability to flip the switch when we need to is something that we've actually been able to get right as well. So yeah, definitely a fair assessment for sure.
0: Is there anyone in particular who really drives that, who perhaps took that at the start of the season and has driven that all the way through, or is it a big you know, team effort? Does someone stand out in terms of that culture side of things?
1: I think Brad Shields is, he's the ultimate team man, but he drives a lot of the off-field stuff. You know, if we are going to do some, you know, whether it's, I don't know, team dinner or whatever that may look like, you know, he drives that sort of stuff. And I guess you do have to put a bit of time into it, otherwise it doesn't become important. But you know, between that, there's obviously just people that are just idiots around training. Xavier Niemeyer, Tevita Mafalau for one, although it must be a trend with the props, but absolute idiots who take the piss out of anyone, and it's pretty easy to take the piss out of as well, so that always helps. Yeah,
0: I watched the little doco that they put out this morning or last night on YouTube, Calm Before the Chaos, or Calm in the Chaos, and you were featured in that. And a couple of things out of that I noticed. One, that a lot of the boys, yourself included and Duplessis as well, get in there quite early. I'm not sure if that's every day, but before 7 o'clock. I'm not sure many people would realise that. Why so early? What happens such early doors? That what are you focusing on at that time in the morning?
1: Yeah, it's just, for most professional rugby players, everyone, you know, the saying goes, you can play rugby 100%, but we're always doing our best to get as close as we can to feeling 100%. So, you know, obviously for me, you know, I had my calf niggle, Dupe's had a shoulder niggle, and he's had a knee niggle. And so just trying to do little one percenters that can sort of help set up the training for that day and, I guess, for the week. So, you know, there's very... I guess with training, you've got to be very, have a good plan around when you're going to do it. And I guess if it is at 7 o'clock or before the training day starts and before meetings or whatnot, then so be it. So that's the main theory around it. But, you know, boys are pretty good. Boys getting in the hot coals in the morning to freshen themselves up. And, you know, it's all just around doing what you need to so you can train well and prepare well.
2: How do you personally review your own performance from the weekend? Do you do it with a coach? Do you do it by yourself? Do you not do it at all? Like, how do you review your part in the game from a weekend?
1: Yeah, I always put, obviously watching the game back is obviously the first thing that you do, but yeah, it's always, well, yeah, I guess you sort of learn throughout your you know, playing career, how, I guess, technical you need to be, and how I don't know what the word is, but picking out what's important with reviewing your game. Like, you can get caught up in moments and decisions and whatnot, but it doesn't actually help you become a better player because it's one moment or, you know, whatever it may be. So things around core role and skill execution is a big thing for me that I'm sort of working on. But yeah, we always have a insides or nines have a catch-up at some point in the week with Alfie, Jason Holland, and we always go through a few clips and whatnot and how we're trying to get better. Not necessarily just my clips, but you know, it might be, you know, Geordie or Eddie as well, and whoever's playing club or whatever it may be, just all trying to get better and just having conversations around why we did those decisions or what we're thinking in these moments or whatnot. So just challenge each other, and that way everyone can learn together. So that's just another thing that we do, but similar for the tens as well, because they flow in after us as well. But yeah, that's a good example of it.
2: That's good detail. So game time, how much... Because we watch you play, I watch you play, and I'm in awe. You're a brilliant footballer, but how much of your game is you rely on your instinct, where instinct takes over to make decisions? And then how much of your game is when you've got the position, say the bottom of back of a ruck, or you had a scrum, you're thinking of what the right thing to do is, if that kind of makes sense. So how much is your game down to

0: instinct playing the ball, and how much of your game is like you got to think where we need to be on the park, what's the right thing to do in this situation?
1: Yeah, I think a lot of it's based off momentum for me. Like when I'm probably at my best, or when I'm using instincts more than looking at particular pitches. You know, when we're probably 22, or you know, inside our attacking 22 to try line. Obviously, forwards are working pretty hard. Usually, it's off nine, so tend to get a little bit of freedom to be able to ball play a little bit rather than, I guess, just being a distributor. Where you know, in the middle of the field, I might be a bit more of that. But scrum time, set piece is probably where I get to. We'll have to think a little bit more around.

0: view and all that sort of stuff. So, yeah, I love, you know, the conversations that we have at scrum time. Obviously, the forwards are packing it down, but I'm able to talk to, you know, the tens, wingers, whatever it may be, like, if he does this, then we're going to do this and whatnot, yeah. So hopefully, you know, we can score a couple of scrum tries on the weekend. But, yeah, there is definitely a balance to it, because if you're always looking for or forcing it, then you're going to make the wrong decisions. So that's something I've sort of learned over the past couple of years.
1: Cam Roygaard with us out of the Hurricanes. You spoke recently, I read an article about the adversity that this team has faced in terms of, I guess, falling short in the finals and a lot of that time against the Brumbies. How much have you perhaps jumped a mental hurdle in that regard by toppling a side that has been a nemesis and not only toppling them but really doing a number on them on Friday night?
0: Yeah, definitely. It's probably good to put it to bed in a sense. Like, I've been a part of three of those results. Didn't play in that 2022 one, but definitely felt it like I was there. And yeah, it was disappointing. Obviously, it's the end of season, so a lot of players never played for the Hurricanes again. Some of the greats as well in those games, which sucks from being a young fella and seeing that for the first time. It'd be quite a opening experience. So. It was awesome to, I guess, get one back, like I said earlier, and it was awesome to be at home, which was a new experience, you know, for a quarter final, and to feel the support and to actually just stick it to them, because, yeah, like I said, it's been three games of hurt, and even when we were up by 50, we're still talking about it, like, let's just be ruthless here, let's keep going, like, remember that hurt. So it was good. It was satisfying, that's for sure.
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4: Cam Lash has said, mate, I was talking to your second 5'8", Geordie Barrett, the other day, and I've actually messaged him to see if I can ask you this question, but he hasn't replied in time, so I'll deal with the consequences if he's not happy with me asking you this. But he said to me he doesn't think in all his time in footy he's played with someone that feels and seems like they're playing a totally different game to everyone else when it comes to the way you're playing your football at the moment, which is a massive statement for a Super Rugby centurion and a guy that's played, you know, 70-odd tests for the All Blacks to make. Do you kind of comprehend and understand the form you're in at the moment? And I'm interested around big games and the way you get yourself into them. Some blokes like to get shoulder on, some blokes just like to do a nice exit, some blokes, I don't know, maybe yourself, like to have a wee dip around the ruck and have a run and keep the defence honest. Is there little triggers that you look for to make sure you get yourself into the game early so you can have a real impact right from ball one?
5: I don't know, I feel like just getting your hands on the ball and doing your first, whatever it is, like your first skill set really well. So whether it is a phase attack or whether it is a kick, or you can sort of work out what it's going to be pretty quickly based on, you know, whether we're kicking off or we're not. So nailing that first one is probably pretty key for me. But for me, it's all just about like ruck speed as well. So if I've got the ball, if I've got the ball, I'm just moving fast to the ruck, because, yeah, if I'm looking for a run early, then probably going to make the wrong decision. And we're in a spot now where, you know, our attack's pretty sound, and we've got ball players all across the park, so sometimes my just delivery is what's important, and I'm not trying to find opportunities myself.

0: you guys don't see is it's been massive for us this year, and probably really impactful for the rest of the boys. You know, they probably helps with the understanding of how we want to play because he leads that stuff really well. And yeah, he's always just backing himself. He's courageous, confident. Will always back his skill sets, whether it's kicking, as you saw on the weekend. Not afraid to run as well, which is probably that little bit of 15 coming out of him, which is awesome. But yeah, love playing with him. Like he's a quality player, and he's not afraid to just create space for others as well. So he's not selfish in that sense, which is cool.
1: Hey, Cam, I'd hate to bring the interview back to myself, but I just will momentarily. But in cricket, sometimes when you're prepping to play a team, you would have, like, you try and make it personal against the opposition. So, for example, if I was playing at Australia, I'll stand up in front of the team and I'll commit to, like, boys, I can guarantee I'm going to out-bowl Jason Gillespie in this fixture coming up. So I look at you guys about to play the Blues. Do you guys ever talk about the one-on-one battles? Like, you've got a big battle coming up against Christie. Do boys in rugby stand up in front of each other and, like, commit to sort of guaranteeing that I'm going to make sure I shut Christie down? And perhaps Ruben Love talks about Perifetta. Look, boys, I'm definitely going to have a better kicking game than Perifetta. Like, in rugby circles, does that happen at all, where you really focus on that one-on-one battle and outperforming your opposition player?
0: I don't know if it's, like, talked about as much as probably what you're saying, but, you know, I definitely think about it most games. Like, I want to be the best nine on the field, whether it's like against the opposition nine or the nine coming on. I want to be the one with the most influence on the game and have the best skill set and all that sort of stuff. It's probably more around, what's probably more relatable is, you know, you'll know what threats the opposition has. You know, usually it's the 10. Like, I'll know for a fact the Blues

0: times a year.
1: So I watch the open side.
2: Yeah.
1: I watch the halfback.
0: And you watch Eli Oden-Ryan.
1: Eli Oden-Ryan on the bench going, why is he not on the park? But I like to zero in on a few players when I watch the game of footy.
2: Yeah.
1: And just to see their work rate.
2: Yeah.
1: Yeah.
2: No, I know what you're saying, Mills. He's like, I'm big on the opening 10 minutes, seeing some key individuals, and I feel like you can tell a lot by what sort of mindset they're in. If they bite down on the mouthguard and look to have some real involvement early,
1: yeah,
2: they're in for a good... But just on Rudger, I can't believe his ratio of good decisions and good execution to bad decisions and bad execution at the moment. Well, that's quite extraordinary.
1: That's why I wanted to ask him that question about instinct.
2: Mm.
1: Because, like... So, for example, really good batters in cricket, they play on instinct. They just react to the ball. But then you see some batters who are out of form, or they're just struggling, they're trying to do things and the ball's not in the right position, or hit into certain areas, or play against the spin. They're just thinking about it too much. But the best batters are the ones who just play on instinct. You see that in footy as well, where players are just making, they obviously subconsciously read the game really, really well, and they make those instincts. And he's on cue for that.
0: I think there'd be a lot of people who would particularly like Cam Rudger because he scores a lot of tries. And I know a lot of people have him in their same game multis and that sort of thing.
1: Mm.
0: He dots over
2: fixes
0: quite
2: moments,
0: frequently.
2: So it's freakish.
1: Yep. He speaks very well, and that goes a long way as well.
0: Yeah. Very much so. 26 and a half after four, we'll take a quick break, come back to some of your

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1: Scotty and Izzy.
2: I got a theory on cricket. I reckon it's become, international cricket's almost become the release valve for these guys. They are playing around the world in franchise competitions, lots of expectation, big money, high pressure from owners, from the clubs, from coaches, from fans. It's almost like they get into their international

0: bat in recent times, but he offers another skill set with a ball. It's hard to get a too skilled player to that level. I'm not too sure who the other all-rounder is around England, but he is an all-time great. And he's a tough bugger. And he has buy-in from his team. He's a leader that will run through a brick wall and people would follow. He's that style of leader. So it's hard to... It's all well and good to say he's got to go, but you would need him in that team come Ashes and this time next summer.
1: Do you know what? And at the start of that, I was thinking to myself, you give him a week off because he's the captain, and if you chuck him in front of the media, that's all they're going to be talking about. But then if you give him the week off, he comes back the next week, and I've been in the media pack before, that is still what they're all going to be talking about. So I think to some extent it's probably better to rip the band-aid off and just play him, keep him as test captain. Look, in my mind, he hasn't really done a lot wrong. He's broken curfew, yep. I understand that obviously they've been under the pump in terms of the supposed drinking culture and all that sort of stuff. The Ashes didn't go well. The video of Ben Duckett surfaced, whatever. But from all accounts, and that English media is ruthless, but they are all saying that he actually didn't do, or him or Gus Atkinson didn't really do anything. Mm. They were there having a few drinks. They were antagonised by some bloke from Saracens who then got out of control, and the English guys didn't even react at all. Security guard came in to make sure that they didn't get hit. He got hit, and that was that. So I'd be more inclined to say, let's just rip the band-aid off. You play, you go and score a century, and you put this whole thing to bed.
2: Mm. I think it's a very different set of circumstances if Stokes was the instigator.
1: Yes,
2: all reports
1: very much
2: are,
1: so.
2: But he's not. So yep. As far as I'm concerned, we shoulder arms at it and...
3: None of us.
2: You just have to turn your mic on, sorry, Kyle.
0: I didn't turn it off.
2: Oh, maybe that's a sign.
0: Okay. Now, none of us here have any understanding of their team culture, their team environment, and their team protocols.
2: Mm-hmm.
0: None of us do. We're all speculating. So, as far as the incident, yeah, I'm aware, Little Master, yeah, they did nothing wrong, those boys.
2: Mm-hmm.
0: A few rugby lads were there on the gas and were the instigators for sure. But, yeah, we just don't know the inner workings within that team environment and the expectations. None of us do.
4: Agenda 2.
2: Boys, Graham Lowe saying the Southern Orcas, which, by the way, is a horrific name for a rugby league side, saying that they can be ready as soon as 2028. Is that a pipe dream, considering... If a second team is to be successful in New Zealand, you feel like they need to hit the ground running.
1: Yes. I am all for a second team from New Zealand in the NRL. I think it would do wonders for the game here. And I think it would be fantastic for the Warriors. I know Cameron George is obviously going to come out and say, well, then we don't need it yet. Probably until they've won a premiership, he probably won't be overly keen for another New Zealand team to come along. But I actually think it would be great for the Warriors. I think there'd be that natural rivalry between teams. People would be talking even more about rugby league, even more than they do now. But to answer your question, yes, 2028 is a year and a half away.
2: A lot of players' futures already decided for 2028.
1: Exactly right. So, okay, they could probably put together a squad, but is it going to be a competitive squad if a lot of those players are already signed to X, Y, and Z place? When are the Papua New Guinea Chiefs supposedly in the comp? Is that 29?
2: 29, yeah.
1: So look at them. They're already up and about trying to get things sorted. They've already signed players for that first
2: season. Or 28,
1: sorry,
2: PNG.
1: It is 28.
2: Yeah.
1: Okay, well, they've already signed players for that first season. The Perth Bears are already on the way to sorting out some of their team. And you're saying, or Graham Lowe saying that, we can get things sorted in a year and a half when we don't really have much off the ground. I think it absolutely is a pipe dream. I would love to see a second team, but it's not happening by 2028.
0: Yeah, I'd like to see it, especially the derby aspect and what have you. I think would be great for the game, but I'm not convinced down there they'll have the following. And I'm going to be, well, the texts are going to text in. I'm just not convinced, Lash.
2: Particularly if they don't win matches early.
0: They
2: doors.
0: Won't be winning. Like, look how long it's taken for the Warriors to be in this position. And you're not going to get the best players straight up. And you've got to build depth and what have you. And the crowds the Warriors get all around the country, I can't see. Look, Cantabrian support winners. They turn up to winning teams.
2: Yeah.

0: Agenda 3.
1: And whether Warriors fans would want a second team. Let us know, 8833.
2: Rightio, boys. Super Rugby playoffs obviously coming. Give me four hidden gems. We know the Roy Guards, the McKenzies, the Harvillies, etc. will...
3: Keep going.
2: What?
3: The Odin Rhines?
2: Or the Eli Odin Rhines, of course, will play a massive role.
3: He's not hidden anymore. He's out there.
2: Yeah.
1: Not many players are hidden when it comes to a semi-final stage of a tournament.
2: No.
1: So how hidden do they have to be? Like, I'm thinking Johnny McNichol. Is that hidden?
2: Okay. You didn't even let me ask my question, little master.
1: Well, no. Yeah, okay, go.
3: Hidden Gems. Good movie. The big Uncut Gems. Go, Lash.
2: These blokes, the big names will play a big part. I want to know from you blokes, maybe one bloke from each team, who's going to play a key role and really stand up and put their name in light, someone that might be a little bit unheralded at this point in time.
3: I'll tell you someone who needs to, and he is an All Black, but I feel like he's played under par this year. Can I mention someone like that?
2: Yeah.
3: Simon Parker.
2: Okay.
3: He needs to step up.
2: Now that Wallace is out?
3: Yep, he needs to step up. But he is a good player, and I love him, and I'm his biggest fan, but I need more.
2: One from the Chiefs, yeah.
3: Yep.
1: Oh, I think... I said Johnny McNichol before, but when it comes to the Crusaders, I think whoever's playing 10 is going to have probably the biggest task they've had this season. Damien McKenzie will start, I imagine, 150th game. The Chiefs will have a massive chip on their shoulder, wanting to finally beat the Crusaders at this sort of stage of the tournament, that I think that whoever is 10 for the Crusaders is they've got their biggest task of the season. So whoever's in the 10 jersey, I'd like to see be a hidden gem, rise to the occasion.
3: A player who needs more pill? AJ Lamb. AJ Lamb needs more pill.
2: Yeah, I'm very surprised I've stuck with him on the wing, eh?
3: Oh, he was good the first few games of the season when he was in the centres.
2: In fact, I take that back.
3: You don't like him?
2: No, he has been shifted into the midfield to the bully.
3: Okay. So well, that's good. Well, they're listening.
2: Yeah.
3: This is like
2: the previous
3: another
2: few weeks
3: universe.
2: Been out
3: they
2: on
3: picked
2: the
3: up on this.
2: Yeah.
3: In the head of 4 o'clock, they shifted him in.
2: Yeah. No, that's a wise move. Anyone else for you, little master?
1: Well, I don't. I think the Canes are just speak for them. They've just got such a good side all across the park that I don't think there's really anyone there that's like. I look at that team and I go, that I don't actually see how anyone can beat that team between now and the final.
2: Yeah.
1: Between now and the end of the comp, they just win. And I honestly think they could put 30, like win by 30 or more against the Blues this weekend.
3: I've got a player who...
1: Ken's not going to be happy.
3: I don't think he's not talked about as an All Black.
2: Yeah.
3: But he's bloody awesome. It's Shields. Brad Shields.
2: Yeah.
3: He is awesome.
2: Experienced campaigner, isn't he?
3: He is a gem.
2: I know Mark Watson's big on taking him to South Africa in a leadership role for that midweek team.
3: To play as skipper in the midweek team.
2: Mm.
3: Oh, okay.
2: Do you agree with your mate Mark Watson on that?
1: Would he be eligible?
2: Yeah, I think so. He last played in 2019, I think, for the Poms.
3: So what do you do? He's got to do another 4-year thing?
2: No, he's ready to go now.
3: Oh, yeah. Good stuff.
2: I tell you, a bloke, I mean, he's a reserve prop, but he might not have that much of an impact. But I think he's a genuine All Black bolter, eh? And his name is Siali Luaki. Played 15 games of Super Rugby and he can play both sides of the scrum, and I see they've named him on the bench this weekend, and I feel like potentially he's going to be the new offer to Tuanga Fasi playing both sides, and he could come from nowhere and make an All Black side. I like the cut of his jib. I think he's a good young kid. He's a good footballer. He's a good talent.
1: He's a good Kiwi.
2: Yeah.
1: 22 away from 4, we'll take a quick break. 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
6: Tiger, 19 and a half after 5, Millsy and Guy on Sport Nation. Time to look ahead to Origin next week. And Britton Neatcourter is with us. He will start for the Queensland Maroons in Game 2. Britton, thank you very much for joining us and giving up your time. For a long time, this Origin type of opportunity wasn't even a possibility for you. Obviously, the eligibility side of thing has changed, so you are getting your shot. What's it like pulling on that Maroons jersey, mate?
7: Yeah, like you said, I didn't think this would ever be a possibility. Yeah, it's just good to be in camp with the boys again. First camp coming in, I was nervous. It was like starting school again. Sort of didn't really know anyone in that, but yeah, the boys have been all welcoming and yeah, just been learning a lot. Obviously, the players that are in the team, the caliber of players, and also the staff, just watching them grow up as well, just learning a lot from them.
8: Yeah, so talk us through camp. What happens in the first few days?
7: The first few days?
8: Yeah.
7: Yeah, it's a bit full on. Obviously, you got to do some media stuff, photos and all that type of stuff. And then, yeah, we sit down and obviously a few new boys like me, we just have a feed in that and kind of connect. So, yeah, that's the first few days.
6: Who, you talked about it being like your first day at school, who was perhaps the friend or the person that you sat alongside for a bit and got to know and became quite close with in that Origin camp?
7: Yeah, I've had a couple Maldives games with Jojo Fafita. He was new into the camp as well. So, sort of connected there with him, and also Capes. He was at Sharks when I was first coming through. So, but yeah, like I said, all the boys were all welcoming, easier to chat to in that day. It's kind of cruisy, so wasn't too bad.
8: Look, so post game one, initially I'm sure there would have been a lot of emotion with, you know, being up so much in that game, then having that at the last hurdle to fall short. Now you've had a good 10 days or so just to digest it. What have you taken from game one?

0: How did the experience of Origin compare to that feeling of either a big-time NRL game or pulling on the Kiwis jersey? Was it up there with that? Was it bigger than that? What did it kind of, what feeling did it give you when you got out there and you experienced Origin?
1: Yeah, it's sort of, everyone sort of just looks at the game, see how fast that is, but I realised that through the week, it's a big week and it's full of pressure, full of emotion and that, and if you don't get your mindset right for that or your mentality going through the week into the game, it sort of takes a toll on you mentally. So that's sort of something I'm taking into this camp is just making sure I'm mentally ready before I even step onto the field. So it's the game itself is it's fast, it's hard to explain unless you're really in it, but it's probably one of the it's probably the fastest game I've played and the most intense game.
2: Billy Slater as coach. Look, I'm sure coaching a State of Origin team is not so, well, it's not about skills or anything like that. You all quality players, so I'm probably it's more of a motivational type role and how to bring a team together in a short period of time. But what are some of the things you've learnt off Billy, and what does Billy bring to the table as a head coach?
1: Yeah, like you said, it's sort of like, obviously it's a game, it's a hard, fast game, and you sort of can't, like the mindset going into those games is it's more effort and it's hard to explain. Yeah, more effort and like sort of off-ball roles that you got to focus on the most and compared to NRL games and that. So it's, but the way Billy is detailed in video and how he talks is just like, it's amazing, eh? It's sort of, it's like he sort of opened my eyes to seeing the game differently. And I'm grateful for him and grateful for his knowledge that he's sharing with us.
2: So some of the All Blacks over here in New Zealand talk about playing for the All Blacks is it's a huge responsibility and you need to do the jersey justice and a bit of pressure on that front outside of the rugby. Did you feel that playing for the Maroons? Like it's there's a lot of emotion in State of Origin and you're either on one side or the other. Did you feel that expectation and that pressure of wearing the Maroons jersey?
1: Yeah, I did. Like I said before, it's if you don't get your mindset right and your mentality right, going through the week and that, and there is a lot of pressure to it, especially when you're new to it, and obviously changing rules and that. Some people, still iffy about that, but there's a lot of pressure to it, and that's where you sort of got to be mentally strong and make sure you just focus on and get your preparation right and focus on what you can control.
0: Breton Neicorder with us here on Millsy and Guy ahead of Origin 2 next week. You've been given the start for Origin 2 as well. So, how different is that going to be? And what's been the message from Billy around that?
1: Yeah, I'm grateful for that and honoured to be able to start and get that position. And I just got to focus on my job, what I need to control, what the team needs from me, and just not overcomplicate it. Get the simple things right, get the hard stuff right, and that's what I'll be focusing on.
2: Did you guys think you were the better team in game one?
1: Hey?
2: Did you think you guys were the better team in game one?
1: Oh, of course. If you're the better team, I think you'll be in the team soon.
2: Right.
1: It's, we're humble with it, but we want to win.
2: All right, I'm right behind you, boys. Been supporting you since day dot, so how are we going to smack him this time around?
1: You just have to wait till Wednesday.
0: Mate, well, we've got you if we can. Just quickly on Kiwi's side of things, like, how would you feel things are shaping up there? I feel like the Kiwis are shaping as a very, very good side this year, and you guys could do something pretty special at the World Cup later on.
1: Yeah, obviously the boys that wear the Kiwi jersey, obviously the Warriors are going good. Most of the boys are from the Kiwis, and you can just tell that Fish is his leadership and his just the way he goes about his business and how professional he is rubbing off on their team. So I think just looking there, it looks like it's in a good spot.
0: And just lastly, mate, obviously I know you're not with the

0: Sharks this week, but they do have the Warriors, the side that you just mentioned. What have you made of the Warriors this season? Have you been pretty impressed by the run that they've been on, and how you're feeling your Sharkies are going to go against them?
1: Yeah, they've been going good. Like I said, Fish obviously, and all their leadership, older boys there. Their footy's going good, and they obviously just doing all the little things right and competing. And but think this weekend, they're going to get a shock.
0: yes. Would you prefer? Like a standalone Origin period, just on the back of that, the fact that you're missing out this week, would you prefer a standalone Origin period so you can be involved in these types of NRL games?
1: This is my first time in these camps and that, and I sort of don't know how, like, this is my first time going through those things, so I can't really talk on it too much, but I'll obviously be keen to be able to play back home and all that type of stuff, of course.
0: Good stuff. All right, mate, we'll go give those Blues a bit of a shake next week, mate. We greatly appreciate you jumping on, and yeah, best of luck for Origin too.
1: Yeah, thank you for that. Thanks for having me.
2: Yeah, thanks, Brent. Millsy and Guy.

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8: Good morning and welcome to another edition of the local game, June 13, 2026, with Stephen McIver and producer Henry. And the theme this morning between now and 9 o'clock, fight sports. Two boxing chats and one combat chat. We're going to talk to Jason Lynch, who's a coach at a gym called the Box Office in Howick, about how his team winning 4 medals at the Golden Gloves, North Islands, last week. And then one of those boxers, Jordan Wilson, who has some pretty big news to share with us on the local game. And then we're going to talk to a young combat fighter called Jesse Szymanski. He fights out of Resolve Fight Systems and Auckland MMA. He's got a big fight tonight on the Shuriken Fight Series undercard. And why does he do it? Why does he love it so much that he actually gave up his job as a builder to do it? All that coming your way on the local game, brought to you by Farmlands, who are here to help this winter with expert advice, reliable products and timely supply. First up on the local game this morning, we're going to talk boxing. We're going to take a deep dive into a local club called the Box Office in Moore Street in Howick, because at the North Island Golden Gloves a week ago, they produced 4 champions. That's right, 4 champions from just the one club. Now, one of the key coaches there is a bloke by the name of Jason Lynch, and he joins us on the show this morning. Morning to you, Jace.
9: Morning, Stephen.
8: So, 4 boxes, 4 Golden Gloves titles. So, what does that say about the coach?
9: It says we have a good group of talented boxers that are willing to work.
8: It was quite an interesting mix. So you've got Jordan Wilson, who we now know is heading off to the Commonwealth Games, a young kid called Marley Dacey, Robbie Mahoho, and a tall unit called Zach Bukalevich. Quite different boxers. Let's start with Jordan. I mean, what is good about this woman that she's off to the Games?
9: She's the leader of our gym, Stephen. She's taken up boxing about 2.5 years ago, and she kind of sets the standard. She trains 2 to 3 times a day, and is just a really good influence on all the younger kids, and a great role model for everybody that's around her, including the coaches.
8: Now I have to be transparent. Of course, the Box Office is my gym as well. But she's an older boxer, right? She's not a young kid.
9: No, she's not. She wouldn't be in the same age bracket as the other 3 from the Golden Gloves.
8: Yeah.
9: But certainly trains harder probably than the other 3.
8: But she's got an amazing drive. That's what I notice every time I'm at the gym, which is rarely and should be more. She's always there. Like

0: that she's fallen in love with this sport in 2.5 years.
1: Yeah, in the 2.5 years, she's, I suppose, developed so much. She's come a long way, not just as part of the boxing, but the journey that she's put herself on. She's become very determined. The Commonwealth would be the pinnacle for her. But it was, you know, a corporate fight 2.5 years ago where we were lucky enough to be, we had her as part of our gym, and from there she has fell in love with the game and taken it onto different levels.
0: It's not an easy game to fall into, is it? I mean, we'll talk about that in just a moment. Let's just talk through the other boxes. Marley Dacey, I've seen this kid, a bit of a, he's a handful, but geez, he can box.
1: Marley is a,

0: a superb kid with all the talent. He loves the attention, loves the lights, but trained super hard and is just naturally talented in what he does. But he has a great love for the game, and he just enjoys fighting.
1: How far can the kid go? Is it that saying, oh, well, as far as he wants to go?
0: I think with Marley, very much is. You know, people enjoy watching him because of his style. It's very universal and it's very free-flowing. And he's got a great attitude to support it. So I think people enjoy watching him. So he's young, but he can go as far as he wants in the game as long as he remains committed the way he has been.
1: But you're his coach. I mean, you're one of his coaches. Of course, we're blessed to have in the gym the great Henry Schuster as well. I mean, you both see things in a different way. What do you see in Marley that says actually he could be a special?
0: I think it's his ability to keep developing. You know, we've had Marley for just over 2 years, and there's levels to his game. He's constantly improving. As he's getting a bit more mature with his age, and as he's starting to develop, he's starting to realise that the skills we're teaching him, he can master and move on to the next ones. And I think that's really cool. That, you know, and he has someone like, as you said, the great Henry Schuster in his corner, who's been through it with some of the other boxers, and he sees that talent and ability in him. So it's, again, Marley, you know, relies heavily on Henry's guidance in that space.
1: Yeah, but he's a young kid, and they take a little longer nowadays to break down, don't they? Because half the time they've got a phone in their hand. Then there's Robbie Mojaho. Interesting one, this one. Can box, but is he in it for the long haul, Robbie?
0: Yeah, I think he is. Robbie is very similar to Marley in that he's got so much skill, and I think the better the fighter Robbie faces, the better Robbie we get. You know, Robbie and Marley are both part of the New Zealand cadet and junior squads, and we were recently at camp, and you know, Robbie's been around some really, really good boxers, and he really develops in that elite space and being surrounded by good people. He's a very unique individual in

0: And then there's the big unit, Zach Vukalevich, heavyweight. I'm unsure. Is he a heavyweight?
1: Yeah, so he competes in the 90 kilo at the Golden Gloves. Zach is, you know, he took up boxing, was a big rugby guy and represented club and you know the Kiwis when he was a younger in the rugby space. And came to boxing to recover from a back injury and keep his fitness up while he was recuperating, and he's fallen in love with the game, similar to Jordan. Unbelievable puncher, like, just has so much power. And in recent weeks, he started to find that in North Ireland. North Ireland Golden Gloves, he won two of his three fights by stoppage. So the future is good, hopefully.
0: The one thing people fail to realise sometimes is that these kids have to be coached by the likes of you and Henry, but it's all voluntary because you love it. Where did your love of the game start?
1: Started many years ago in Ireland. I come from a place down south called County Cork, and there I was introduced to boxing by my dad, who took me to, like a lot of people, took up boxing to keep my fitness up for football, that I was playing at a good level. And then later in life, I joined the Irish Police Force and moved areas, and I got involved with a local club in Wexford in the southeast of Ireland. And I've been really lucky that people have put, while I was competing and being competitive, I've had people like in Ireland, the likes of Henry Schuster, that, you know, the equivalent of those that have put their time and effort into me. So my love from that has been to see people develop and to give back some of that time that people were so willing to give me when I was growing up, and to give me a platform to perform.
0: But it's so busy because you have your job, your day job as well, and then you're literally giving your nights as well. I mean, is it a happy balance?
1: Yeah, it is. It makes it all worthwhile on a Saturday, or, you know, when we see the titles come through the door. But the titles are only part of it. It's the growth you see of the kids, and of our senior athletes, Jordan and Zach, when you see them at the end of

0: Yeah, I think boxing probably more than a lot of sports has that stigma attached to it. That, you know, this kind of, I suppose, the stigma of trying to keep people on the straight and narrow, and that there is quite a lot to that. But I think it's about showing them that a lot of things that are transferable across life in the boxing, and the discipline and the commitment to get the best out of yourself, and before anybody else helps you, you've got to develop that own. Your own willingness to compete and you know, be the best part of yourself. So I think that's a really big part of boxing. And we just get that balance right so we can hopefully create champions in and out of the ring.
1: How important is to split being a mate and being a coach at the same time? Because it's such a personal sport and they're going through things that not many get the chance or want the chance to experience.
0: Yeah, it's a big, big part of it. Your coach, your friend, your a brother, you know, a father figure at times, a psychologist, a strength and conditioning coach. You can be everything at any one stage. But it is really important to know the trust factor between a boxer and their coach is huge. And they need to know that every decision that you make or every bit of advice you give them is to make them better. And I think once you create that network and that connection, that goes a long, long way. But it can be hard at times, but every boxer is different. So you kind of figure out what makes them tick.
1: Does that trust, particularly with dealing with young men and women, does it take longer because they're trying to figure you out as much as trying to figure the game out?
0: Absolutely. Yeah, especially with the younger generation, as you said, they always have a phone and they have so much more exposure than we did when we were growing up to the other things. So it takes longer to be able to sit and chat and explain the pathway that you're trying to put them on without them having a phone. So it takes a little bit longer, but I think once you get into that connection, they can see the benefits and you get a full buy-in from that.
1: Outside of seeing the growth and development of your boxers, what does the sport give you?
0: Gives me happiness, and it gives me a sense that boxing is a very, very small sport in New Zealand, and it gives me a great sense of pride that, you know, we consistently punch above our weight at local and national and international level. So I get a great sense of pride out of being involved in the sport, and it has created some phenomenal connections for me with some really, really good people.
1: Does the word community come to mind, and the more importantly, the importance of community?
0: Yeah, a club like the box office and most clubs don't survive without a community. You know, as I said, boxing is a very, very small sport. In comparison to others. So, you know, to get the message across and to get people to understand the game a bit more and how successful you can be in the game is down to our community. We need the community behind us. And we've been very lucky at the box office in how, you know, we have a fantastic membership base where they're unbelievable at support and just rallying in behind us.
1: If you had one wish, would it be to be a coach full time?
0: Absolutely. Yeah. I think,
1: really?
0: I think that's the passion. Yeah, I think that would be the passion.
1: But not realistic. In the current environment we live in.
0: Yes, absolutely.
1: Hey, how far can Jordan go? She's a late bloomer. She's off for the Commonwealth Games. At what weight division are we talking with Jordan?
0: So she competes in Glasgow to 60 kilo. Jordan can go as far as she wants. You know, when you get to that international stage and you compete at that level, sometimes you need a little bit of a luck at a draw and you need things to fall your way. But, you know, I have no doubt that if the Jordan that we know and competes in the gym each day and trains, if she performs internationally and performs in Glasgow, I think

0: You know, she'll do extremely well. We're incredibly proud of her already. But if she was to do something historic in Glasgow, then she'd cement herself in boxing history.
1: She's taken some knocks internationally in the last year. What's she like bouncing back?
0: It's been an interesting stepping stone over the last 12 months. You know, she competed at the world championships last year. It was probably, you know, 6 or 8 months ahead of schedule in terms of her being nominated for an international spot, and that didn't go to plan. But with every step back, you know, over the last 6 or 7 months, she's come back and she's bounced back and learned from it. You know, Jordan is a very, very dedicated athlete who sits down and reviews everything with Henry, with myself, with the team around her. She's great trust to talk openly about the learnings from those. So she bounces back relatively quickly, and it's about learning. It's about not dwelling on what could have been. It's about take the 3 or 4 things that were really positive from that experience and fine tweak 1 or 2.
1: Jason Lynch, one of the boxing coaches for the Box Office, 4 to 4 Golden Gloves, and so much to look forward to. Thanks for giving us your time this morning on The Local Game.
0: Thanks, Stephen. Appreciate it.
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8: The boxing theme continues this morning on The Local Game, and we've been talking to Jason Lynch, one of the coaches at the box office in Houghton. We did talk about one Jordan Wilson, who has been named in the team for the Commonwealth Games in the 60kg class, and Jordan joins us right now. Congratulations.
9: Thanks, Stephen. Very exciting news.
8: You've worked hard for this. We could go back to what Jason was talking about. 2.5 years ago, you sort of have a corporate fight, and then suddenly you join up with the box office. And look at you now. You're a Commonwealth Games athlete. What does that mean to you inside 2.5 years?
9: Yeah, it's pretty surreal. It's definitely been a quick-paced event, but you know, time wasn't really on my side, so I knew I had to knuckle down and push it as hard as I could, and here we are.
8: So if we start at the beginning, first and foremost, why did you take a corporate fight?
9: I'd been training like box fit style for a couple of years. I loved it. I just really wanted to test myself. I wanted to get in the ring, put to practice what I'd been learning and see how it goes. And got offered a corporate fight against a Blackburn rugby player.
8: Yeah.
9: Probably not the smartest move for your first corporate fight, but never been one to shy away from a challenge. So, yeah, jumped in there, got the win, and that was the rest is history.
8: So where was the spark to say, actually, I like this, I want to do more?
9: I think when I started sparring, when I started sparring, you know, you get hit for the first time and you think, God, do I like this or not?
8: Yeah, your eyes water, right?
9: Yeah, 100%. But the feeling you get afterwards, I can't describe it. Like, it's this high, and it's not from the fighting, it's from the, you know, the blood pumping, the mental side of it. It just makes you feel great.
8: But it's such a lonely sport, Jordan, because you're there against another fighter and anything can happen. At any stage, does fear come into it?
9: Never fear, no.
8: Never?
9: Fear's not one I'm not

0: something I feel, I don't think. You know, there's every other emotion there. There's a lot of nerves, but I don't fear it at all. It's exciting.
1: Yeah, I find that fascinating because, you know, I did three shitty corporate fights, right? And I figured out after three, I just wasn't a boxer. I genuinely think you're either a boxer or you're not. Would that be fair?
0: Yeah, look, I reckon anyone could do it, but there's something in someone that makes them want to do boxing or any kind of combat sport. I think it's definitely not for everyone by any means. But the people that want to commit to it, it's life changing.
1: Yeah, that's a massive thing to say. It's life changing. So, okay, how has it changed the way you live your life, or and go through everyday things?
0: I'd probably say my life has done a complete 180 from starting boxing. Everything to obviously the training is one thing, the eating, you know, the social engagements. I've completely turned my life upside down, and all for the best, you know.
1: Were you a party girl?
0: No, I wouldn't say a party girl, but you know, I was. I enjoyed going out for dinner, eating my way around the world, having a few drinks here and there. But yeah, that's what everyone likes to do in their 20s, right?
1: Yeah, completely. But you're not a monk now.
0: No, I'm not a monk, but I don't have a lot of time to do much else. I'm not going to lie. I still work a 9-to-5 job, and there's probably 3+ hours training a day, morning and night. So I've made the choice to commit 110% to this, and I have. And I don't have the same lifestyle I had. I don't have the same maybe social engagements, but I've got the support from all my friends and family to do this, and they know that I'm chasing a dream.
1: And most importantly, you don't miss it, right? That's the other part of it. You don't miss what
0: not
1: you
0: at
1: had.
0: All.
1: Yeah,
0: but you're late. I'm glad that I experienced it.
1: Yeah, of course,
0: I'm
1: you
0: so
1: do.
0: Glad. And I think that, you know, living the life the way I did, it put me in. I was at the right time. I was in the right place for myself to take the next step in this journey, and the mental toughness, the strength. I'd lived a lot already and learned a lot already, and it made me ready for this now.
1: So I'm going to ask the question men shouldn't ask a woman, but you are you're a late starter, right? So how old were you when you started 2.5 years ago?
0: I was 32 when I did my first fight.
1: Did that ever come into it to think, you know, okay, I'm 32, but did age ever come into the factor into you doing this?
0: Not at all. No, like I didn't think it. Don't get me wrong. I've had people say you're a little bit old for this. And my coach tells me all the time, I wish you started 10 years ago. But
1: yeah.
0: I also like to tell him 10 years ago he wouldn't have got the same Jordan. And, you know, I think females especially do start it like they peak in their 30s.
1: Yeah.
0: Like we've gone through everything. We're ready. The motivation, determination.
1: Yeah. You're a bit more mature. You get it, right? You're able to switch on probably a lot quicker than maybe a younger woman at an earlier stage. So which leads to me to this question. You've turned your life around, well, for all the right reasons, not that it was a bad life, right? But does this discipline bring a sense of spirituality into how you live your life? And I'm not talking religion. I'm talking about just a higher force.
0: Oh, 100%, yeah. And I think I notice it. My friends and family notice it. It's you're going for something bigger, you know, chasing excellence. It's more than anything.
1: Did you ever at any stage think you'd be at this stage?
0: I've obviously dreamed about it. You know, I've always been I was a sporty kid growing up. I've played a lot of sport. I remember watching the Olympic Games, the Commonwealth Games as a kid, and you know, begging to stay up late to watch it, but I never thought I'd be there.
1: Now that you're on the cusp and you've been named to the New Zealand Commonwealth Games team, how does that feel when someone rings

0: she says, you're in.
1: Oh, it's still quite surreal. It was honestly, I can't get the smile off my face. I've had people say to me, you know, this is, you know, it's a 1% thing.
0: Mm.
1: And that was the goal going into it. I knew it was a 1%. Everything's about growth, and to start seeing some rewards is amazing. You know, the dream's not over yet. Getting that call is just step one. There's plenty more to the dream.
0: Well, it's a lot of hard work sort of going, and you're backed by two very good coaches in Henry Schuster and Jason Lynch. How important have those two been from the box office and keeping you on that path?
1: Look, I wouldn't be where I am without them. They're like family now. The time, energy they've put into me, you know, there's been some lows, some highs and everything in between. Their guidance, their support,

0: I owe everything to them.
1: But they're so different. They're so different.
0: They are.
1: One's a quiet Samoan with a magnificent record here in this country. He's basically a legendary coach, and the other's a chipper Irishman that doesn't you know, take no for an answer, and he'll push his heart and basically takes no shit. how do they balance each other out?
0: They are yin and yang. They work so well together, though, and I think it is that, you know, two edges of a sword that brings the best out of both of them and me. You know, there's times where I get the shits hit the pads with Henry.
1: Yeah.
0: and then vice versa with Jace. And you know, they work on different things with me. There's different elements to my game they help bring out. You know, Henry will always tell me when it's not working. He'll tell me when I'm hitting the pad shit.
1: Yeah.
0: And Jace will too, but he also is that extra support. He's the, you know, he can play the good cop and Henry plays the bad cop probably more for me. They know what I'm like, and they know how to get the best out of me.
1: The one thing that I have noticed at the gym is that they both have massive hearts. They will always have your back, and they will always protect you, and they will never put you in a fight they don't think you're capable of.
0: Oh, 100%. And that's what you need in a coach, right? Like I said, their family, they love all their fighters like we're family. And they want the best for us, but they also know what we can do. They might not. I think they'll put us in a fight that they're maybe not sure, but they're hoping that we'll rise to the challenge. And we've done that, and we've done it, and we've got the wins. I trust them implicitly.
1: Yeah, Jason talked about trust, and I said, how long does it take? How long did it take for you to trust them?
0: It's a good question. I honestly think I trusted them from the start. You know, I was so new that I had to. You know, my first few amateur fights I lost, but each fight I was getting closer to that win, and I could feel it, and they could feel it, and they kept me pushing, and then we hit the streak and kept going from there. You have to trust them. You can't get in the ring. Like you say, you're alone in there. You've got to trust your corner. Can't get in there without that.
1: Do you visualize?
0: I do. I do visualize. I've actually just recently had a little bit of a change of how I visualize. I was working with a sports psychologist who's been a massive help. And I used to try visualize everything, you know, how the fight was going to go, what I'd do. I'm quite a little bit of a control freak like that. Mm-hmm. But then little things would pop up, like I'd visualize myself and I'd been in the blue corner, but then I'm in the red corner, so it's all gone to shit. And then I've been instead working on visualization as a hype reel. So I like to relive all my, you know, when everything's working in there,
1: yeah.
0: Those moments in the ring where you feel like water, you're moving like water, everything's going right. And grab that kind of confidence feeling it generates, and that's the visualization I've started doing, and it's working wonders.
1: So it would be wrong for me to suggest, do you, or to even ask the question, do you visualize yourself with a medal around your neck?
0: Oh, Stephen, it's the dream. It's the first thing I think about when I wake up in the morning, and probably the last thing I think about before I go to bed, and several times in between that. But yeah, there's no other option, right?
1: Yeah, well, there isn't. And yeah, I know that having seen you, you know how to put in the hard work. Jordan Wilson, congratulations on being named in the New Zealand Commonwealth Games team out of the good old little box office in Moore Street in Howick. Cannot wait to see you go for it.
0: Thanks.
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13: You're listening to the local game here on Sport Nation. It is a, we're going to say it's a combat sport hour. We've had a boxing coach, we've had a boxer, and now we switch to MMA. Kickboxing the whole nine yards. We're going to talk to a young bloke, 23-year-old Jesse Szymanski, who's fighting tonight on the Shuriken Fight Series on the undercard. And why? Why he's doing things. So Jesse joins us. Morning to you, mate. How are you?
14: Morning. I'm doing good. Thank you. Yourself?
13: Yeah, well, I'm loving this. You know, I love the fight game. I love being around things and learning to why young people want to get there and, you know, kick people in the faces and get kicked themselves and punched and what drives them. So you're 23 years old, right? Do you work, or is this now something you want to do full time?
14: Yeah. So at the moment, I'm just coaching the sport right now, doing one-on-one coaching, group classes. I formerly was building, but I sort of have gone all in. I love the lifestyle. And yeah, pretty much just coaching and fighting full time, but so, not getting paid.
13: Okay, so you've gone donkey deep on this one. You coach and fight out of the Resolve fight systems.

0: and then Auckland MMA. What is the draw card for you to want to go all in?
1: It's basically, I've just fell in love with it as I've been training. Initially, like I didn't even have any intention to fight when I started the sport. I just did it for fun, for fitness. But the more I've learned, the deeper I've got into it, it's really just consumed my life. And yeah, I'm just taking each step as it comes,
0: day by day. It's a big call, though. I mean, you know, it's

0: ultimate goal here?
1: Yeah, well, I definitely want to take it as far as I can and seek out my full potential. But over the last year or so of not building anymore, I really figured while I'm young, my, the best currency is time and not necessarily money at this point. So that's what I'm doing, what I love every day. And that's my main goal, right?

it seems super big when you're in it, but it's not really at the moment. But in saying that, I have some of my closest relationships within the fly community, my coaches, my teammates. You really build like a strong connection. You're going through the hardest part of your day, every day with one another. So the community is a massive part.

0: What's it a way forward?
1: Yeah, yeah. I mean, all these experiences you learn for, I think it makes me a better person. Sometimes jumping in the deep end is it's obviously scary, but and we all feel the fear, but the person you are on the other side, you always learn a lot from that. So
0: how, as a 23-year-old, there are a lot of young kids out there that struggle with mental health, right? As a 23-year-old, how important is this to you for your mental health and then helping others?
1: Yeah, well, for my mental health, it does wonders, you know. I've got a clear goal, the fight, and I just think having a purpose and something to work towards is always going to be good for your mental health. Whether some people might not think that, they might think it's a violent sport, but you know, turning up to a job I don't enjoy every day, and just working for the money, that wasn't good for me. Finding something like this that I actually enjoy, even if I'm not getting paid as much money, it's what it does for me. That's really great, and getting to share that with people, whether that's through coaching or like having friends join up the gym and see them have the experiences that I've had in the past, it's beautiful to see, you know.
0: How many of the young adults that come to fight or be trained by you, let's just say Resolve Fight Systems, are in that space where they need this as to save them?
1: I think it's more than it's most of them, you know.
0: Wow.
1: Whether they know it or not, you know, at some point the sport does nothing but wonders for a lot of people, you know. And it doesn't just have to be the sport, it's anything that you find that you love.
0: Yeah, it's interesting though, Jesse, you say that, you know, most of them or a lot of them. I mean, that's a bit of a burden for a 23-year-old to carry, right? To know that you're helping someone, you know, not get better, but be better.
1: Yeah. Oh, well, it's not me, you know. It's up to them, you know. Whether everyone shows up and comes in to do hard work, that's their choice on whether they step in and.
0: But you're the one guiding them, Jess. You're the one guiding them, though.
1: Yeah, but you know, you can't do it without that first action, and I'm just here to help coach them along and hopefully be a part of their community as well, you know.
0: I spoke to a boxer, Jordan Wilson, and I asked her whether she felt, she said boxing had changed her life around. She had a good life, right? She has a great life. She works the whole nine yards, but she's doubled down and going to the Commonwealth Games, right?
1: Yeah.
0: And I said, did she think it was a spiritual thing that she feels now that she's in this her space? And she said, 100%. Is it similar for you?
1: Yeah, I mean, I guess anything can be a spiritual thing, and whether you're connected to that side of yourself. And I like to think I am, so every day I try to look at it through that lens, you know, whether good or bad is happening to me, it's all for a greater purpose. And through reflection you can learn those lessons.
0: Yeah, man, it's a tough way to learn them, but if you love what you're doing, it's simple. Now you're up against a bloke tonight called Hamish Woodney from Unified MMA. What do you know about him?
1: To be honest, Matt, and this happens sometimes, especially in the amateur scene, you're gonna get fights that you don't know much about them, and that's one of those ones. I don't know a lot about him. I know that he's had a pretty similar amount of experience to me, and I know he's going to be. He's a young guy. He's tough. He wants it. Probably the biggest stage he's fought on, and mine too. But I expect every new opponent to be the best that I face. So that's how I prepare for it. This guy is going to be better than anyone else I've faced. So that's how I prepared, you know.
0: Do you look at this as an opportunity? Yes, it's on the undercard of Shuriken Fight Series, but you get noticed if you knock someone down quick or you do the job right.

0: Yeah, absolutely. Every time I step in there, it's an opportunity to showcase my skill set, my heart, my technique, my gym, all of the above, you know?
1: If you were to give one piece of advice for someone who is wanting to come into combat sport, what would that piece of advice be?
0: My first piece of advice is stop waiting for the right time. If it's something you think you want to do, just do it, you know. As I said, everyone's looking for the right time. There is no right time. All you need to do is just step in the gym, find a place that fits you. Maybe the first place won't. Find somewhere where you feel like you fit in, and start training. Get after it.
1: That was your first piece of advice. What was your second piece? Don't get hit in the face.
0: Yeah. Maybe that's something. Maybe that's something you can't avoid. But maybe don't avoid getting the hit in the face, but come to peace with
1: Fair play. Jesse Szymanski, best of luck in the Shuriken Fight Series undercard tonight against Hamish Woodley. Appreciate your time on the local game, pal.
0: Thank you for having me.
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4: Young combat fighter Jesse Szymanski on the show today wraps up a fight hour, you might say, having spoken to Commonwealth Games' newest member in Jordan Wilson and her coach Jason Lynch, both fighting out of the box office in Howick. Producer Henry joins me right now. Mate, Jesse is a mate of yours. He's 23, you're 21, but there just seems to be, and I just wonder whether it goes right back to the time, probably when you were much younger, when Dan Hooker walked into Spark Arena on the UFC fight card, the main card, and that just, things exploded from there.
5: Yeah, 100%. Jesse, great bloke, one of my friends from school, actually played football with him in year nine.
4: Mate, he doesn't look like a footballer.
5: No, he doesn't anymore. great mate of mine, but yeah, I think the love of it does come from the UFC, and we've touched on it before, but I feel like when I was coming through high school, it wasn't as big, the UFC. That's when it sort of started in and around that, and then we got the fights and people started getting into it. But now, like, I know three or four of my closer mates that are getting into it.
4: Well, my son's the same.
5: Yeah.
4: He and his mates just go and watch it when the UFC Fight Night on, or actually more the pay-per-views, the big ones.
5: Yeah.
4: They're all into it, and they get around and watch it. But for you, as a 21-year-old, what is the draw card?
5: Oh, it's an interesting one because I feel like a lot of my friends that have started, actually it comes off a health kind of kick journey type vibe, is that they not always losing weight is the thing, but I just think of becoming stronger, going to the gym, and people want to actually feel that discipline of going to the gym every day or going to their fight training. And they do. And I feel like I don't, not me personally, but I know a couple of my mates have become really big fighters and like sort of the track that Jesse's going, and they start very like just that MMA training, and then they get into it, they get their first fight, and then it just goes from there. And I've seen actual a big rise in that in people my age.
4: Yeah, Jesse says you got to want to do it though.
5: You do.
4: You do it. He goes, you can go along, get punched in the face, that's it, you're done. You don't want any more of it. But I just find it fascinating that it's young men and women that are into it.
5: Mm.
4: And what you said, from a health perspective, not wanting to go bash someone.
5: No, I know, and it's a little bit of an odd thing when you're talking about, oh, I want to hurt someone or I want to get hit myself, and I'm on a health journey, but like it actually does make sense when you think about it. It's a discipline, you're getting stronger in your body, it's self-defense, a lot of it, there's all of that part of it, and a lot of people nowadays have fallen out of love with the sport that they once played, so I think it is a good way into a health kind of journey.
4: I think, and the big one that I mentioned with GC, the mental health of everything, I mean, it's just another way to look after yourself. Well, there you go, a fight hour, you might say, here on The Local Game, brought to you by Farmlands, who shop winter offers in store, online through the Farmlands Pro app, or you can talk to your Farmlands rep. I'm Stephen McIver. That was Henry, the producer. We'll see you next week for another edition of The Local Game. Remember, local's good.

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With a great mix of analysis, laughs, hot takes and plenty of banter, we cover the important stories from the week that was and the sporting weekend ahead. Join us as we catch up with friends, acquaintances and occasionally experts along the way. It's the Saturday session from 10 a.m. to 1 p.m. right here on

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8: 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Yesterday, we're easing our way into the World Cup this year. Two games yesterday, two games today, before we get into the full brunt of four games beginning from tomorrow and all the way through the rest of the group stage. But yesterday's two results, Mexico 2, South Africa 0, our first game for broadcast. And then following that in the afternoon game, midday Australian time, was South Korea winning 2-1 over Czechia in a come-from-behind victory after Czechia scored the first goal after the hour mark. Two goals from South Korea at the end of the game won them the first game of the group for their campaign in 2026. Today's two games coming up later on. It'll be the United States and Paraguay at 11 a.m. But our

0: Warehouse, broadcast sponsor of SEN's coverage of the FIFA World Cup 2026, official radio broadcaster. Good morning, Archie. How are you?
1: Yeah, I'm great, Geordie. You know, great start to the World Cup. The game that we commentated on, Mexico and South Africa, there was moments where you're thinking, okay, this World Cup's going to be fantastic. But, you know, with early games in a World Cup, it's not going to always be flashy.
0: Yeah.
1: But as a tournament progresses,

0: background, but we're just talking pure football. Each World Cup has been better than the last. I do remember, though, Qatar felt like it started slow.
1: Yes.
0: It got up to a bit of a sluggish start, and then it's finished really strong. Mm. You're going to probably get that in the group stage, won't you? And then you will finish strong.
1: Yeah, 100%. And it's pretty much similar to the Champions League, right? We see the group stage, every game's great, but once it starts progressing through to the knockout phases, semi-finals and the finals, that's when you start to see the cream of the crop. And I think... we're going to start see that. And no doubt there'll be fantastic games throughout the groups. I think we saw one last night with, I think the Czechs and South Korea. The way that South Korea came back was unbelievable. So, we're going to have moments, but I think back end we'll see some good matches.
0: Day one recap from yesterday, so just the two games. So who do you think was the – who were you most impressed with yesterday out of the four teams that we saw?
1: I mean, I'm – we talked about South Korea and maybe coming into this tournament a little bit low in confidence in terms of form. But I did say they're just so disciplined and technically great. I think the way that any team can come back in a World Cup and get a result is, for me, a fantastic performance. But then it was funny because I was on the golf course where this match was getting played, and then my son actually texts me and he goes, "Wow, Dad, this South Korean team is so technically good." But that's what you get with a lot of these Asian countries, Japan, South Korea. I think going there back in the day, when a couple of days early before matches, you could see there was a lot of kids playing football, but in their academies or part of the club, and they were just drilled technically. Unbelievable.
0: Yeah.
1: Like, you could see the way they were having their training sessions, their touches, their skills. It was almost like this skill acquisition that we used to have. I don't know if it's around anymore, but with the youth. And you can see how much that improved their football.
0: SAP, wasn't it?
1: The SAP.
0: SAP,
1: I don't know if that's still around. I feel like I've seen it.
0: I don't know if I've seen it recently, but I did see SAP programs being run by clubs a couple of years ago. So I know within the last sort of 5 years it has been. I don't know about right now today, but it has been a recent thing, yeah.
1: Yeah, well, because, I would see when my kid was young and they were part of that program, and some of the probably lesser quality technical kids, the improvement from when they started only 4 or 5 weeks into a program is amazing. And that's where you could see why they've had success throughout the age groups and even at senior level. We probably don't do it well enough. We don't do it well enough. We don't have there's so many different academies all over the place, which is great because, there's so many kids that want to be playing football. But if we can really hone in on getting the grassroots football pathways right and great coaching and getting that technical stuff, it only helps the senior squads. This is why I always say whenever I see a South Korean team or a Japanese team, whenever it says, "Oh, they're a bit low in form," I go, "Oh, mate, just wait. I mean, they'll still be in it."
0: Does Australian youth football start too late? Do we need to implement these technical skills earlier?
1: Oh, 100%. It needs to be from... pretty much when they're in the delivery room. Yeah. When they come straight out of the delivery room, we should have coaches right there waiting for them.
0: You're not too far wrong, though. Like some of these countries overseas in Europe and in Asia, they get them started like 4 years old.
1: Yes.
0: It's like you think it's ridiculous, but that's what they do.
1: No, and that's what you need to do. I think... when I started, man, I started kicking a ball and at like 4 or 5 years old, and I was in the backyard pretty much my whole childhood, like by myself kicking it.
0: Yeah.
1: I think it definitely gets missed. But this is a generation too. I mean, the way that that life is at the moment with technology and iPads and being online, and it's a little bit different than maybe what we were in the past. But you still got to have some discipline in that.
0: What happens after that? So I've heard, and the line that gets trodden out a couple of times is that Australia's youth, and we've had foreign coaches, development coaches say this about Australia, is that Australia's youth is actually not that bad. It could still be better again. It's not that bad. It's once they get to a certain age that they fall off drastically. So if you're looking at the age groups of, say 5 to 14 years old or 5 to 16 years old, they're actually up there supposedly with countries around the world in terms of how good our youth is. But after that, it starts to

0: drop away drastically. What are we missing after those sort of middle teen years? Is it football IQ? Is it game awareness? Because the technical skills we're not bad at. What do you develop mainly as a player after that sort of 15, 16 year old?
1: Yeah, I think it's the pathways that we kind of miss out a little bit from that period, whether it's having good coaches in that system, but then also too to be having, like I said, that pathway to have opportunities.
0: Yeah.
1: I think the problem is that you reach a certain level and then you look at these A-League squads, for instance, I go with the A-League squads, is that they're so, like the... There's not many numbers that are in a squad. Like, you can't have too many. So once a player maybe doesn't make that, then what are their options? Like, then they maybe go into an NPL system and then they get a little bit disheartened and then the belief, and then there's no other pathway. I mean, there's only been a handful of, I think, clubs from the A-League that have maybe plucked players from the NPL through this. I think there's a great thing in this Australia Cup where that's great, where you can be able to pluck players out there, but then it just seems to fall away, or they don't have the opportunity.
0: Mm.
1: And once you don't have the opportunity, you know, there's just, you probably lose your way a bit and then get disheartened in a way.
0: Yeah, it's a good point. The top end of Australian football is very stunted, isn't
1: yes.
0: it? So you get to, yeah, you, if you're looking for, once you want that pathway into a senior team or into, you know, being an under-18s player, for example, there's not many. We've got a closed league, one division professional top flight, 10 or 12 teams, no promotion relegation.
1: Yeah.
0: Anything else under that is semi-professional. And even the A-League, like there's not – one thing that I think is one of the big problems of Australian football is we don't have enough game time.
1: Mm. Like
0: we play 20-odd games yes. in a season and a couple of cup games and that's it.
1: Yeah.
0: So players are playing – this an opportunity to play up to 30 odd games in a season, and if you do end up playing every minute of that game of those games, but compare that to overseas where you could be playing 40 to 60 games yeah. a season. Like we play half the amount of football that overseas leagues play, which means players are only developing half as quickly
1: yeah.
0: in Australia. That's why I think it's almost like right now pretty important for our young players to go overseas as early as possible.
1: Yes.
0: The ones that look good,
1: mm.
0: just to get as much game time as they can. Minutes is important.
1: Yeah, I totally agree. I think we definitely don't. And even when you look at the A-League, I think, like you said, the season's so short. And there's like, what, a four or five month period where,
0: yeah.
1: where they're not doing anything, really.
0: Yeah.
1: I mean, the good thing about it is, I guess, the Australia Cup that's coming. But still, like, there's definitely not enough football,
0: mm.
1: and especially for the youngsters that need to be developing all the time. It's like, and like you say, honing on that football IQ that's, you know, because you can have technical ability, which is, you know, an asset. But then once you start getting up to these elite levels, you got to have a brain about you too, because there's a lot of technical great players out there. It's, you know, you definitely need to be having a better IQ, that's for sure.
0: Well, speaking of Australian football, let's focus on the Socceroos and get our green and gold update.
2: Our green and gold update. This is the latest from inside the Aussie camp.
0: So what's been happening inside the Australian camp at the Socceroos? There's been a couple of things happening. Firstly, one of the big announcements that came through yesterday, last night, so about half a day ago or so, was the announcement that Tony Popovich has re-signed with the Socceroos as their manager through to next year, which will see him coach the Socceroos at the Asian Cup at the start of next calendar year, Archie, which I think makes a lot of sense in my mind.
1: Yeah, I think so too. I think what he can maybe do at this World Cup, we'll see. But then to have those players, or even this young squad, to go into an Asia Cup where we won it in 2015, and we've sort of had glimpses in the competition. But I think to have him have a bit more, and then, you know, if he has a good Asia Cup, and it depends on whether he wants to or not, or if he wants to sort of go back into domestic football, where we see a lot of coaches that you know, are part of a national setup that maybe for themselves don't get enough game time in terms of, because, you know, when you look at the national team, games only come around sort of

0: You've tuned into Sport Nation, but this program isn't available outside of New Zealand. Don't worry, you can still get your fix of Scotty and Izzy.
1: You know, old school, you know, with the, with the plastic and credit ball.
2: Yeah,
1: and you know, you're on your way to 30 and you're thinking, oh, yeah, I'll go get 100 here.
0: Or Rick and Chappie.
3: Ricardo thinks he can take five penalties and score two.
4: So
3: which
4: 40%.
3: I think is outrageous.
4: Yeah, well, you think I get more?
3: No.
4: Okay. All right.
3: Two out of five against a Premier League goalkeeper.
0: Afternoons with Staffy.
4: Brett Phillips, first Supos.
5: Everyone's just saying, get a ticket to the final and go and watch Yannick Sinner play Carlos Alcaraz. I can't remember a more pronounced certainty of who's going to play in the final.
0: Milsian Guy.
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7: 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What a reaction. 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

0: Get a ticket to the final, go and watch Yannick Sinner play Carlos Alcaraz. I can't remember a more pronounced certainty of who's going to play in the final.
1: Millsy and Guy.
2: Devin Conway is with us now. Mate, cheap tickets to the T20s, that must be great news for you. You won't have friends coming out of the woodwork asking you to get them for you.
1: And, of course, live sport.
3: Ball driven. Beautifully caught and bowled. What a reaction. Look.

0: New Zealand. Don't worry, you can still get your fix of Scotty and Izzy.
1: You know, old school, you know, with the, with the plastic and credit ball.
2: Yeah,
1: that's... And you know, you're on your way to 30 and you're thinking, oh, yeah, I'll go get 100 here.
0: Or Rick and Chappie.
3: Ricardo thinks he can take five penalties and score two.
4: So
3: 40%. Which I think is outrageous.
4: Yeah, well, you think I get more?
3: No.
5: Okay.
4: All right.
3: Two out of five against a Premier League goalkeeper.
0: Afternoons with Staffy.
5: Brett Phillips, first Supos.
2: Everyone's just saying, get a ticket to the final and go and watch Yannick Sinner play Carlos Alcaraz. I can't remember a more pronounced certainty of who's going to play in the final.
0: Millsy and Guy.
6: Devin Conway is with us now. Mate, cheap tickets to the T20s, that must be...

0: took it two hands. 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
0: You know, old school, you know, with the, with the plastic and credit ball.
2: Yeah, that's...
0: And you know, you're on your way to 30 and you're thinking, oh, yeah, I'll go get 100 here.
1: Or Rick and Chappie.
3: Ricardo thinks he can take five penalties and score two.
4: So
3: 40%. Which I think is outrageous.
4: Yeah, well, you think I get more?
3: No.
4: Okay. All right.
3: Two out of five against a Premier League goalkeeper.
1: Afternoons with Staffy.
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6: Everyone's just saying, get a ticket to the final and go and watch Yannick Sinner play Carlos Alcaraz. I can't remember a more pronounced certainty of who's going to play in the final.
1: Millsy and Guy.
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0: Ball driven. Beautifully caught a ball. What a reaction. Low and to his left. Took it two hands. Simply sensational.
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0: of it. I think that'll take quite a bit of time, actually. Did that just happen? Is that real? You know, guys were gutted, like, truly gutted. It sort of hits you in waves. Like, you feel like 10 minutes, you forget about it, and you make little jokes, and then it comes back to you, and you go, did that just happen? Is that real, or is it just a...
1: Did anyone else feel like Kane Williamson just now listening to that? It was Kane Williamson, of course, talking after the 2019 Cricket World Cup final. I think a lot of New Zealand fans, cricket fans in particular, but has that happened? Huck, has that happened? He's gone.
2: Yeah,
1: he's gone.
2: Came across the desk at like, what, 10:30 at night as well? What a terrible thing to go to sleep for. Like, honestly.
1: Yeah, I must admit, I
2: pondered it for a while.
1: I was asked by TalkSport in the UK after New Zealand played the West Indies, what do you think Kane Williamson's going to do? Is he coming to England? And I said, well, I think he's played his last test at home, at his home ground, but nothing would surprise me. And I think I jokingly said, don't be surprised if we get a two or three line email on like a Friday announcing a press release. Because it's so him, isn't it?

0: so keen.
1: It's so handsome.
2: He's probably one of the most nonchalant athletes in the country.
1: We hardly celebrated 100.
2: No, barely. So he
1: my job.
2: He did a 21-minute press conference over in the UK, and
1: we've got lots of clips, haven't we? We're going to get
2: so many, and it's the epitome of Kane Williamson throughout as well. Like he never makes it about himself.
1: Have you got one now?
2: Yeah. Oh, which one do you want?
1: Which one do you want to go with?
2: Oh, geez. Let me have a look and see all the amazing ones that I have on here.
1: There were tears in the press box, I understand.
2: There were. Somebody was almost crying. I didn't clip that up, though, probably sillily. Should I give... Do you want the closing statement? This is probably one of the greatest ones. Here you go. This is a minute 47 of the one of the greats.
3: Yeah. It's been a massive part of my life, and... It's funny, you remember your first test and it was just the best thing ever. If it was never to happen again. You've got your baggie, it's incredible, and then you have a few more, don't you? And 16 years later, you're standing here and you're having a choice to make this decision. Incredible when you reflect on it. Like I say, that passion to follow and that pursuit. It's a unique thing. Even from that younger age, where you're out there and your dad's or mum's giving you throwdowns and you

0: keep following that idea and going into maybe a domestic side and plugging in and just forever trying to get the best out of yourself and apply yourself to the craft to see where it can go, to then being a part of something so much more, which is that team aspect, which, you know, is an absolute highlight of my time in the New Zealand cricket team, and a lot of people are to credit for that, and we'll chat over the next period of time, no doubt. And I always think a lot of those great days and these things are they're more pleasant surprises than things that you set out to achieve. You know, they happen as a consequence at times from plugging yourself into where we're trying to go as a team, what are we trying to do, and what's enough, it's more, you know. And so, it's been a journey.
1: Hasn't it? He's taken steps over multiple generations. His test debut in 2010, here are some of the names he played against. Sachin Tendulkar, Rahul Dravid, Virendra Sehwag, Harbhajan Singh, and now has been playing Test cricket and through to 2026 in the game. Gee, man, he has seen such a change in cricket in that time. Craig writes, "Hello, Daniel. I thought the draw of the Boxing Day Test match would have been immense. However, for Kane, it just wasn't enough. I think it shows his class. He has lost something in recent times, and his decision to retire has preserved his reputation before it tarnished by mediocre performances. Absolutely selfless, in my opinion. Team first, like he always was." Lovely words, Craig. Do appreciate it. Another one from Johns writes, "Why do we need to label our greatest cricketer, Kane, Sir Paddles and Crowe, are simply three of our greats?" Johns, I think that's fair enough. People are obsessed with greatest of all times, aren't they?
2: Daniel, I've got, it's hard to judge. I just realised something. You know this young Indian bloke, Vahbhab Suryavanshi?
1: Mm-hmm.
2: He wasn't even alive when Kane made his debut for the Black Caps. And like, that just goes to show the longevity that Kane had. This is like the next Indian guy on the ranks, and he wasn't even alive when Kane made his debut. Like, that is just absurd stuff, isn't it?
1: It really is.
2: Yeah.
1: It really is. You know, incredible to think. He debuted against a guy who made his test debut in 1989.
2: Yeah, it's just crazy stuff, yeah. Eh?
1: It's crazy. It's crazy. Absolutely crazy to think. All right, brilliant stuff. Keep them coming in on 8833. We'll pick up the phone, 0800 150 811. It's 10 away from 11.
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3: Oh, nearly carnage inside the Wellington studio, Huckleberry. My calculator nearly blew up as I tried to figure out how many balls Kane Williamson has faced in Test cricket, One Day International cricket, First Class cricket, List A cricket, T20 cricket, T20 internationals. And by my count, of course, discretion advised, my maths involved. How's this? 47,653 balls he has faced.
4: That's a lot of balls.
3: Holy expletive. That's a lot.
4: Yeah.
3: Speaking of tidy numbers, this was, I saw this last night. Via Francis Payne, long-time cricket statistician. Kane Williamson scored 9,515 runs in tests, the highest averages of the

0: very good company.
1: Mm. Incredible. Someone writes, I miss Kane's consistent brilliance. I'll miss Kane's consistent brilliance and laconic manner. He was this generation, Sir Edmund Hillary, in terms of representing the best qualities of being a Kiwi in the eyes of the rest of the world. It doesn't sound like he was into milestones too much, but his numbers in terms of averages, hundreds per test, rank right up with the best of all time, writes Lord Lucan. Keep your thoughts coming through. We'll be back with the headlines after this.
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0: number two. It's 11 a.m. This is the Saturday session. Daniel McCarty and Huck with you through to 1 o'clock. Now, for those wondering what we're going to be doing over the course of the FIFA World Cup, because of course Sport Nation is official broadcaster of FIFA World Cup 2026. Hope you're enduring our coverage. It's a real thrill to be able to bring you this truly iconic sporting event. Earlier today, it was Canada 1. Bosnia-Herzegovina won. Now, we're not going to be on every Saturday. There's going to be some commentaries that will be on in our time slot, and that's completely understandable. When we are on air on a Saturday between 10 and 11 o'clock, Ricardo Ball is going to come into studio and we'll do the studs up on a Saturday. Looking forward to that as we'll try to wrap the 7 days at the FIFA World Cup. So Ricardo Ball is going to be my co-host from next Saturday onwards. Fear not, friends are coming this hour, including the Sports Freak and Grant Elliott. We sort of cleared the decks last hour and made it all about Kane Williamson, and I think that's utterly fitting considering what he has contributed to New Zealand sport and how much joy he's given us as New Zealand sporting fans. And we wish him very well in the future. So, of course, a former teammate of his, Grant Elliott, to join the program a little bit later and swinging it both ways. We will look at the FIFA World Cup, the World Cup baby, Ewan McCabe. You've heard on the show before, absolutely great character, mega fan of the World Cup. He's going to be joining one of his mates, our friend, Mr. Graham Beasley, the Sports Freak. We'll get to them about 11:15. Now, both are huge cricket numpties too, so I'm sure we'll get a reaction from them on Kane Williamson. Such was the hour last hour. We didn't even get to the headlines, mate. We didn't even get to the headlines. Should we go to the lounge?
1: Of course, Daniel, we should go to the lounge.
0: And the number one headline, of course, is New Zealand's most prolific all-form run scorer ever, Kane Williamson, has confirmed his retirement from international cricket effective immediately. News breaking late last evening. Williamson's announcement brings an end to a glittering 16-year international career that has seen him play 378 games.

0: games for his country, setting countless records and earning the respect and admiration of the cricketing world. At 35 years of age now, he finishes as New Zealand's all-time leading international run scorer. The numbers are gaudy. 19,346 runs, including 48 hundreds and six double centuries. I'm sure we all could pull out our own individual Kane Williamson stat over the course of the day, and mine, have our minds blown. Thank you. Super Rugby fans rejoice, the Crusaders are out. Street parades up and down New Zealand, wild scenes of celebration as the Chiefs have entered the building, haven't they? Entered the building, well, in my mind, because I've only got one eye open, and even that eye's only half open. Kind of forgot about Colonel Kurtz. Been quite good. They smashed the Crusaders last night, 49 points to 12. They were up 28-0 after 25 minutes? Seriously, Huck. Crusaders fan, come on down. Give me some reaction.
1: I'm keeping my mic off. It was a tough watch, Daniel. Parked up on the couch, no plans on a Friday night. Couple beers, some good food from Full Time Bar on the way home as well, and I had to watch that BS. I'm just sitting there. I was like, what's going to happen tomorrow? Am I just going to sit here and get abused for 3 hours? But then Kane Williamson pulled part.
0: Kane did you a favour as well. Always. Kane bailed you out.
1: But it just added to the heartache of a Friday night. Guy Havelt put it into great words. He's over in Byron Bay for a wedding, but I saw his Instagram story and he said, Crusaders get a beat down and Kane retires. How could this day get any worse? Completely agree with him.
0: It's right up there.
1: Yeah, it's up
0: there. It's right up there. Chiefs fans laughing at themselves. 28-0 after 24 minutes, mate. Impressive.
1: But will they choke in the final once again?
0: One-way traffic from the jump for the Chiefs. Scored seven tries throughout the game. Crusaders 2. And at halftime, my lord, what were you thinking at halftime? Like the game's over after 24 minutes when Takiaho scored that try, didn't he? Takiaho.
1: Yeah.
0: Game's over. Fiaki scores, and you're like, okay, mate, maybe we could be, you know, within touch.

0: in what Huck is suggesting will be about six people. Well, there's three of us going.
1: I had to throw a bit of shade in there.
0: I'd like to know who the other three are.
1: I don't know. The only people that can be bothered.
0: You know what? I'll wander over and introduce myself to the other three.
1: They might be on the other side.
0: I'll get their names.
1: They'll be on the other side of the ginormous stadium they built in a city with not enough people.

0: 1-1 draw against Bosnia Herzegovina. Canada, I thought, slightly the better side. Bosnia, the more efficient. They took their opening goal quite well from a corner. Lukic scoring after 21 minutes. And they held off the Canadians until Kyle Lahren, who's been around the scene for a long time. He's approaching 100 internationals for Canada. He came on as a 76-minute sub and then scored in the 78th minute. So kind of a dream scenario for him. I don't know if you got the highlights there, Huck. The noise when the goal went in, quite impressive. So Canada 1, Bosnia Herzegovina 1. There is another game today at 1 o'clock. It is the US of A up against Paraguay. A tasty group, that Group D. It is really tight. The other two teams in that, of course, are Australia and Turkey, who meet up tomorrow afternoon at 4 o'clock. Super Sunday coming up, Huck. Kick everyone out of the house. Qatar, Switzerland at 7. Brazil, Morocco at 10.
1: Yes, delicious
0: yes,
1: stuff.
0: Yes, please. Before my jocks enter the party, taking on Haiti at 1 o'clock, and then it is Australia and Turkey. That kicks off at 4.
1: I've got Laren's goal if you want it.
0: Oh, go on, play it for me.
2: Canada trying to piece something together. The shot comes in, and Canada have found the goal. The quick build-up to the edge of the area, and it is that man, Kyle Lahren, who scores the goal for Canada on home soil in Toronto to level the game. It's Canada 1, Bosnia Herzegovina 1.
1: I'll tell you what, though.
0: And the noise just goes on for another 30 seconds.
1: I'll tell you what, though.
0: Don't change their pitch.
1: Yeah, watching the Mexico-South Africa game, my God, Azteca Stadium, that was just insane.
0: Did you want to be there, desperately?
1: Oh, mate.
0: I had so much FOMO.
1: 80-something thousand people in attendance in that game. That is just unheard of.
0: Yeah. No, there's only one stadium in the world that has hosted the opening game of the World Cup by itself, Azteca. They've now done it 3 times. It is one of the cathedrals of football. It's part of the reason I fell in love with the World Cup as a 7-year-old in 1986. So exotic. And they've had a big renovation of the place, but they've sort of kept it, they've kind of, kept true to its traditions.
1: Would you say Mexico are one of those prolific countries for football as well? I feel like they haven't won a whole heap.
0: No. But they've got a terrible history of not being able to get past the round of 16.
1: Look at the stadium they have.
0: Oh, incredible support.
1: Nuts.
0: And the way it lines up, Huck, if everything sort of goes to plan, it's going to be England v. Mexico round of 16 in that stadium.
1: Oh, well, wouldn't that just
0: genuine
1: be cinema?
0: Genuine title contender up against Mexico.
1: Cinema. How do you go in there and win that?
0: It might be the best sporting atmosphere of the year.
1: How do you even go into
0: if
1: a stadium
0: Mexico
1: and win
0: get beat?
1: It's ridiculous. Oh, my
0: and
1: goodness.
0: And they don't go on, because if they go on, it will be better and better and better and better with each and every round. I think that makes sense.
1: It's just such a spectacle, honestly. It was insane.
0: Yeah. All right. And last but certainly not least, Ryan Fox continues to stay in the race to defend the RBC Canadian Open title. Currently sits tied for 7th following his second round. Fox is currently at a total of 8 under par after shooting a 4 under par second round. Excellent stuff. Thank you very much, Huck. It is 10 minutes after 11 o'clock. We'll take a short break and we will zero in on the FIFA World Cup. We'll do that with the World Cup baby, Mr. Ewan McCabe, and of course, one of our co-hosts here on the Saturday session, Graham Beasley, the sports freak and the World Cup baby after this.
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0: FIFA World Cup is when every nation spits out an anthem. A lot of them are trash. Hello, Uzbekistan. This, on the other hand, excellent. I'm sure even the curmudgeon that is Graham Beasley, the sports freak, can acknowledge musical greatness when he hears it. Hello, Beasley.
1: Hello, Snake. How are you? That is
0: fantastic.
1: Who knew that Bosnians did ska music?
0: It's great. I do love that line. Take me to the Golden Gate and I will assimilate. Just to wind up the Yanks perfectly, isn't it? Sports freak.
1: Yeah, that's all good, because there is a lot of that sort of stuff going on in the background in this World Cup.
0: Yeah.
1: As people get their head around the unique way that is being delivered.
0: One man who I'm sure has no time for the nonsense on social media when it comes to content wrapping around the FIFA World Cup. He, of course, is more interested in continuing his mind-boggling streak of having watched live every football game from the latter stages of the 1990 tournament in Italy. It can only be the World Cup, baby, Mr. Ewan McCabe. Welcome back to the show, Ewan. How are you holding up 3 games in?
2: Oh, very well, Daniel. It's been a good, great start to the tournament. From a football's perspective, I'm a bit like a kid in a lolly shop when this tournament starts. But I've had two pieces of bad news which have taken the shine off things. Kieran McKenna resigning as Ipswich Town manager the day before the tournament.

0: tournament started, and of course Kane Williamson's announcement this morning. So it's as I say, I'm like a kid in a lolly shop, but the gloss has been taken off a little bit by outside events, shall we say.
1: I think it's fair to say, and to tell the audience, Ewan is also a mega cricket fan. He is a paid-up member of Cricket Wellington. He goes watch domestic cricket. What do you do? You guys don't do that, such as his love. So he's watched a lot of Kane Williamson. You sound a bit deflated. What does Kane Williamson mean to you?
0: Martin Crowe will always be my favourite New Zealand batsman because Martin Crowe was an artist. But he also, because he was a big man, he had power as well. So he had that kind of combination of artistry and power. And he could bully attacks, even great attacks. Kane Williamson kind of more suffocated them gradually. And he didn't have the kind of ethereal kind of elegance of a David Gower or a Brian Lara. But he was still good to watch, in fact. And he, better than most other modern batsmen, just discovered ways not to get out. That was his great strength. He worked out how you don't get out, and that's kind of what was the basis of his career. And also he was a gutsy little bugger too. Nobody who saw that century against South Africa at the Basin Reserve back in 2010 will forget that, because he batted all day. He was hitting the nuts about three times. He was battered and bruised by Mornay, Markle and those guys. But he just kept going. So he was a rare combination. He was at times just gorgeous to watch, but also, you know, he could dig in if he had to. And as I say, the strength, his great strength was that ability not to get out, essentially. But he's going to leave a big hole, that's for sure, because a player like him only comes along once in a generation, and they don't come along in New Zealand very often.
1: Graham, I described him as timeless in a day and age where we're running out of time, it seems, particularly in cricket. Time's not really on anyone's side with the shortest form of the game so prevalent. How do you reflect on a truly extraordinary career?
2: Well, I'm still in a shock, actually, to be honest. I thought that every series could well be his last for sort of like the last 12 months. So I didn't think he was guaranteed to go to Australia at all. So I'm not surprised that he's retired before that tour. But I'm surprised that he retired mid-series. I mean, that's unprecedented. But, you know, he always played at his own pace, as we sort of talked about. He was a great problem solver, I think, as much as anything. You know, if the pitch was tricky, he just dug in. If it was flat, he would score sort of surprisingly quickly. You didn't really sort of think of him as slogging or anything like that. But, you know, you look up and he's got 50 off 60 balls, and he doesn't really seem to have played all that many shots. So I think we are going to miss that. He leaves a massive hole in the side. All good things come to an end, but we are now in the post-Kane Williamson era, which could be a bit of a challenge.
1: More analysis with Grant Elliott later this hour, but we are here to talk the FIFA World Cup with you two fine gentlemen. You're right across it, abreast of what's going on. Now, Ewan has some rules. Like, he doesn't tell you how a tournament... He doesn't rate a tournament to at least 6 months after a tournament. Is that correct, Ewan?
0: Yeah, I need time to digest.
1: You need time. Do you have preconceptions of this tournament being 48 teams? Let's start with that. How does that sit with the World Cup, baby?
0: Oh, not good. in 1998, when they went to the format that we've had up until then of, the numbers were just divided so beautifully.
1: 32 teams is the best
0: 16.
1: Number,
0: yeah. 32 became 16, 16 became 8, 8 became 4, and 4 became 2, and then 2 became 1. And also the tournament was, you know, in a calendar month. We always heard, you know, from cricket fans and rugby fans that their World Cups went on for too long. The Football World Cup was, you know, a nice compact month. It all sat beautifully. And then, of course, they come along and ruin the whole thing by going to 48 teams, which

0: dilutes the quality of the tournament. And that's kind of, this World Cup I'm viewing a little bit differently. For me, it probably doesn't really start till the knockout stages when you've got the 32 teams left out of the group stages. And also this thing where you've got teams who can qualify out of third place in a group that makes it messy. I mean, there are different kind of connotations towards the end of the groups. You know, who's going to finish third and qualify and who isn't. But then I think it just kind of encourages more defensive football. You're going to get teams that think, oh, look, three draws might get us through, whereas in the past they've had to be on the front foot to make sure they're in the top two in the group. So I'm not a fan. And also the stress on someone like me. You know, I've watched 510 successive games now. And this, I mean, in previous tournaments, you'd have those four games per day right at the end of the group stages for, you know, a kind of 4 or 5 days. And you could just, like, you just barely handle that. But now you've got four games a day most days. It starts tomorrow. Had a nice quiet introduction the first 2 days, but four games per day tomorrow. And then it goes, there's 4 days there where there are six games a day. And I've got this thing where I watch them all, so I don't watch them simultaneously. So I'm going to have to watch six consecutive games of football, which is 12 hours. It's like those marathons that, you know, the fundraising marathons where you're running around in a circle through the night. It's going to feel a little bit like that. And I'm actually a little bit concerned about my health because I'm not getting any younger. And remember they found that woman in England in an armchair who was a skeleton? She'd wasted away. She died and wasted. I'm a bit worried that kind of by the end of that 4 days of four consecutive games, I might be kind of just a scout. You know, I might just be sitting in the armchair dead, you know. But,
1: I hope you can at least get to 600. 600 before you cark it. Graham, top that, mate. Top that. Like, he's worried he's going to kill him.
2: I've just made a mental note to check in on you and at the end of those of those six games a day around. Yeah, we're going to have to check in on it. I mean, even when it's four games, it's still an 11-hour day for you, isn't it, Ewan? From start to finish. And then, of course, you've got the dehydration breaks extending it as well. And isn't it classic football that they keep the clock running when they have a dehydration break? So you're going to get at least 4 to 6 minutes of added time every single half of this tournament. So that's going to make it interesting. Also, I'm not a huge fan of this format, but I think, you know, let's just ride with it. I'm actually quite looking forward to seeing the likes of Uzbekistan and Curacao and Cabo Verde play, because I think, you know, that's nations that I know very little about, especially when it comes to football. And so I've been interested to see what style of play they offer. I thought the Bosnia versus Canada game was pretty snappy this morning. And, you know, they are two lesser sides, to be honest, even though Canada are the hosts. I'm strapping. Let's go.
1: Yeah, I think Ewan's point about judging it after a tournament, giving it some time, is actually quite a wise one with this. I think if there's one sport in the world that can scale up to the size, it's football, right? When rugby goes to 20 teams, you get some shocking one-sided affairs. I still don't think you're going to see too many 7-8-0s. And Ewan, you get a whole nother round of knockout football. 16 more knockout games, although that could rush you to the emergency room.
0: Yeah, if I'm still alive at that stage, you know. I mean, it is an exciting thought. You know, the more games, the better, essentially. But maybe just, you know, the schedule's just a bit too tight. As I say, I'm not getting any younger, but I shall valiantly try and carry on. But if my run kind of ends during the

0: good in a way, because I know FIFA has a lot of fans around the world, but they do invest a lot of money back into the grassroots of football right around the globe, and we've seen it here in New Zealand. Down here in Wellington during the Women's World Cup, they renovated some grounds here. Newtown Park's now got floodlights and brand new changing rooms. There's the artificial pitch out here at Petone, which has kind of revolutionised club football in Wellington. That was half paid for by FIFA. So they make so much money off this tournament, and they are very good at reinvesting it, not just into their own pockets, but into football in the kind of outposts of the world. And the Oceania Confederation is one that's really going to benefit. So kind of you're torn between this this bigger World Cup and whether it's a good or bad, but it's certainly good in terms of developing the game and the lesser outposts around the world. And it's obvious that this was kind of going to happen because FIFA have got this presidential system where each country gets one vote. So a country with two people gets the same, a population of two gets the same vote as Brazil or England. So the president, whoever they are, is going to court these smaller nations. And obviously the smaller nations, what they're going to want is an expanded world to give them more chance of qualifying. And of course, it's great for New Zealand because it basically means that we should be at every World Cup from this point going forward.
1: Without question about that. Graham, the other thing it does, it presents opportunities for teams to win their first game. I'm not sure New Zealand would have as good a chance under a 32-team format as they may have this year. Granted, wrapped around their best chance, extraordinary circumstances around Iran and what's going on there. Yeah. We know it's hard to get your head around that a nation will be playing against or in a country where they're currently at war with. They're severely impacted as far as logistics. They can only fly in and out of the country on the day of the game. 17 of their players play locally. They haven't played local football since February. But if we look at this solely through a New Zealand lens, this uncertainty brings what to your thinking?
2: You sort of feel like it's now or never. But I can't think of a single sporting event like this, and also means that going into the game, I've got no idea what's going to happen. I really don't. Iran, on paper, are clearly the better side, and their rankings indicate that. They're one of the first sides to qualify out of Asia. And so in normal circumstances, you'd think that would be reasonably comfortable for them, their second seed in the group, etc. But with these circumstances, you don't know what space they're going to be in. They're not going to have all their support staff. As you say, I think they've played four friendlies since February, and that's all of the players have been able to do. So it's a really tricky one to try to predict. On the other hand, it might galvanise them, and they might come out and absolutely play for their country and all that sort of stuff. So I've got no idea how it's going to play out.
1: Yeah, and I'm sure you and you're probably something similar, and you'll be watching that game behind a couch, as is your way, being the bundle of nerves. So as we wrap this up, Ewan, what chance are you giving your Whites of getting a historic first win?
0: Not too good, I'm afraid. I think Egypt and Iran, they're the ones that New Zealand are targeting, and rightly so. Belgium's a whole different level again, but Iran and Egypt, they're still very powerful footballing nations, even with Iran's difficulties that Graham's expanded on there. So I want it to happen, but I'm not all that confident. But then again, I'm never the most confident person in the world about most things. So
1: you don't say.
0: Yeah, I'm not expecting it to happen, but I'm obviously hoping it will.
1: Brilliant stuff. Thank you, Ewan. 510 counting. I'm sure Graham will round of applause, Graham. 510 and counting.
2: Oh, absolutely.
1: That is amazing, Ewan.
2: Absolutely.
1: Stay healthy, hydrate, get the sleep when you can, and we'll see you after you raise your bat for your 600. Thanks, Ewan. And Graham, thanks so much, mate. We'll catch up with you soon, too. Go well.
2: Yeah, not a problem. Cheers. Thanks, guys.
1: Graeme Beasley, the sports freak, co-host of the Saturday session. He's got a few weeks off alongside Graeme.

0: But we'll continue to touch base with our friends, and wonderful to have the World Cup, baby. That is dedication, Huck. 510 straight games.
1: It's a ridiculous amount of numbers that he crunches every single World Cup, Daniel. I'm actually worried for the bloke. How many games are at this World Cup?
0: 104,
1: mate.
0: Something of the sort.
1: 100. Oh, geez. Someone do the math for poor Ewan, because that is. We talk about Kane Williamson and his longevity. Ewan McCabe and his longevity to watch every single World Cup game every 4 years. Now that's dedication. That is just extraordinary from Ewan. On the bright side, he won't feel like an insomniac because the time zone is good for him, definitely. Yeah. But

0: him. Most of them are in a very good time zone. I think, well, the earliest one's like 5 a.m. I think, Daniel, if I'm not mistaken. But 6 games a day is actually absurd. Like,
1: yeah. Because, of course, the groups have got to play their last game at the same time, right?
0: Yes, because
1: to avoid any
0: like
1: sort
0: that.
1: Of nudge, wink, say no more. Yeah. So I think the first day of 6 games is Thursday, 25th of June, where Switzerland and Canada, Bosnia and Qatar kick off at 7. Then you've got Brazil, Scotland, Morocco, Haiti at 10. And then at 1, it's Mexico, Czech Republic, South Africa, Korea.
0: Insane.
1: Can't watch do it once. So he watches one, tries to avoid the score at all possible. I love fandom stories like that. Absolutely
0: why
1: not awesome.
0: Why does like have both of them up? I don't know.
1: Distracting.
0: Yeah,
1: well, he's
0: true.
1: Very old school, you know.
0: Yeah, man.
1: He's old
0: He must have a ridiculously good attention span. You could never catch somebody from my generation trying to pull something off like this.
1: Well, a lot of people your age struggle to watch one game.
0: Exactly. They'll just watch it. They'll just find the highlights on TikTok or Instagram Reels or something and be like, oh, yeah, I watched the Beef World Cup.
1: Yeah, they watch highlights and come to the conclusion that CR7's the greatest of all time.
0: Yeah, well... We're not going to get into that rabbit hole, are we, Daniel?
1: Yeah, no. Fraught with danger. Nonsense like that.
0: Oh, why is
1: anyway,
0: he
1: we will take a break. We'll catch up with Grant Elliott, swinging both ways on the other side. He'll talk about his long-time mate and teammate, Kane Williamson, after this.
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0: Football World Cup moment. 1994 final.
1: With the weight of Italy on his shoulders, Roberto Baggio stepped up for a moment that would forever define his career. The World Cup on the line against the might of Brazil. The pressure undeniable as the world's best player steps up in a penalty shootout.
2: He's missed it!
1: One moment, one miss, forever remembered as the man who died standing.
0: That was a Sport Nation Football World Cup moment. 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

0: 22 minutes away from 12 o'clock, time to delve into cricket as we do on this program, lovingly, affectionately known around the globe as Swinging Both Ways. We're in the midst of a test series between New Zealand and England. England are up 1-0, but that's not where the focus is today, because late last evening, a press release sent out by New Zealand Cricket confirmed the departure from the international scene of the great Kane Williamson. He retires effective immediately. One test into an incredibly difficult run of test matches for New Zealand. Two more against England before India, and then Australia, of course, four tests in Australia. All right, to join us, of course, is our very own here on Sport Nation, the one, the only, Mr. Grant Elliott, former Black Cap, who's at field days today, mate, amongst real people. Real people.
1: Daniel, yeah, I mean, you find this difficult to mix with the normal people, the people of the country, the people that are driving the GDP at the moment.

0: trying to, yeah. We're all socialists here, apparently.
1: Yeah, and you get invited to, you know, all of the awards evenings for podcasts and radio that I don't get invited to. So I'm with the real people, the people that resonate with me and with Sport Nation. So and it's amazing. I'm here at the Mitsubishi stand representing Life Flight, and it's day four. And I must tell you, I am emotionally and socially cooked at the moment. It's a busy, busy day.
0: Speaking of which, still waiting for my invite to the Champions Lunch. But anyway, I'll just leave that hanging out there. So you're a little bit like Kane Williamson, sort of emotionally drained. The fire not there. It's waning. Anyway, let's try to be sensible. How do you sum up Kane Williamson?
1: Kane Williamson is just such a measured professional. You know, he's brilliantly simple. I think, in the way that he approaches the game, technically quite superior, and he's a workhorse, he's a craftsman, he's a professional in every sense of the word. And I think that the thing that really does stick out for me with Kane is just how emotionally stable and regulated he is. In his cricket career, whether he scores naught, whether he scores 100, he's exactly the same sort of energy that you get from him as a player. Truly exceptional. When, you know, we were talking about it not so long ago in the on the Saturday sesh about the tennis players that were, you know, Sabalenka, about her chat, and just looking at how emotionally broken she was. And I said to you guys, well, you know, as a professional, you can't just turn up every day and be consistent, but I think he does do that, and that is such a hard thing to master.
0: Mm. How has he mastered it? Tell us about him away from the lens of the camera or the mic of the radio. We can see on the field what he's capable of, but how much hard work goes off it?
1: He's very precise in the way that he trains. He used to practice very specifically. So, you know, if he was facing, let's say, Mitchell Johnson, he would want some balls thrown to him at that angle and the way that he thought that Mitchell Johnson would bowl to him, or be it a spinner or, you know, a pace bowler. And he would practice his game plan against those bowlers after being in the nets for, you know, hours on end. Like, he would go and face the bowlers for, you know, more than 45 minutes to an hour, then he would go into the throwdown net and no one would get into that throwdown net for another hour. I would then go in with Luke Ronke and we'd go and face the net bowlers and maybe we'd get a few throwdowns at the end. So he was a workhorse, and that the way that he practices and trains has filtered down into the next generation of players, the Lathams, and you know, I remember Henry Nichols and BJ Watling and Tom Blundell, the way that they hit balls, and Daryl Mitchell. So I think his legacy and the way that he approaches the game has really has helped us as a nation of batters. But, you know, when you talk about the mind, and this game is played in the mind, I remember him getting a duck in his first one dayer in Bangladesh. And I sat down with him at dinner and I said, how are you feeling, mate? Are you all good? And he's like, yeah, I'm fine, I'm fine. I just, one of the things that I'm thinking about is, why do I feel the need to want to score runs? You know, why does that bother me? And like, I thought that was a really deep question for someone who was, I think he may have been 19 or 21 at the time. Very deep question. So the fact that he's such a deep thinker, I think has helped him to be quite regulated throughout his career.
0: With all of that in mind, does it make sense that he's obviously decided mid-series, I've had enough, the flames of the fire aren't bright enough?
1: I think the fact that the groin guard business is going so well, I think he decided this is the time to leave the game.
0: Working with you, working with you. He's like, it's a bit like me. Like, you make my week, Grant. Like, you're the highlight of my life, right? I think we're going to say that as we all roll eyes.
1: I must admit, I was a wee bit surprised that our founder did decide to depart mid-series and call it a day. But you know what? You never get given the opportunity to go out on your terms. And

0: I think he's done that. I think, you know, like Lords played a test there and he just feels that it's right. And we know that it doesn't mean the end of cricket. You know, he's retiring from, I guess, test cricket, or as he announced, all forms of cricket. You'd be more in the know than me. I've been looking at tractors for 4 days. So, yeah, I say that there's
1: international
0: still a lot
1: cricket.
0: Of cricket left in it.
1: International yeah, cricket. Yeah.
0: So there we go. You know, he could turn out for the American League. He could turn out for any other franchise leagues that's popping around. Yeah, who knows? Maybe even the NZ20. Be a captain and owner
1: maybe.
0: Of a team. Like, who knows?
1: Yeah. Like if he plays overseas, he's played the last meaningful innings for this fan. If
0: yes,
1: you know what I mean.
0: What is, yeah, and what is sad is that at a time where test cricket is probably, I would say, is struggling worldwide, globally. You know, here is our best ever test batsman with 3,300s. You know, 9,500 runs, most test runs for New Zealand and most test hundreds. And just like, I'm so proud to have called some of it as a commentator on both radio and TV, and also played alongside him, not in test match as well. You know, maybe one or two, but, you know, one day games. But to watch him play test cricket in the way that he has approached his craft and captained the side and given his all to the country, I think he's gone out at a time where it does feel like we're a little bit shortchanged, because I just love watching him bat. But, you know, he's done it for his own reasons, and he's got the right to now go and enjoy his career wherever that may be.
1: Yeah, and I do feel for New Zealand fans who clearly adore him. They would have loved to have said goodbye, but I know that's not Kane's. That's not really in his makeup. But still, I feel for the fans. All right, Grant, he leaves a big hole. He leaves in the middle of a series. There's a lot going on. We've only got a few minutes because it's all about Kane today in some ways. But

0: Zealand level the series without Kane, without their security blanket?
1: Oh, I think that we're in good shape. I mean, Kane said it. He says he feels he's leaving the team in good shape. And I think there's plenty of batters that can, you know, score the runs that, you know, that he leaves or takes away from the team. You know, we've got so many talented batters. I don't think I'm that concerned about it. I don't think it's a one-man team. It's not like Shiv Nareen Chanderpaul averaging 74 and no one else scoring runs around him. I think we've got a team that is perfectly capable. You know, I think that he deserves it. It's great for him. We need to celebrate him as a player. And, you know, the funny thing, I haven't officially retired from Test cricket. I didn't announce my retirement, so I am still available. Haven't got a call from Robert Walters, but yeah, as long as it's not.
0: Well, if you keep calling him by the wrong name, you probably won't, mate.
2: If you keep mocking him like you do almost every Saturday about how excited he is, then you might not get a call either.
0: Excited, I know he's very excited. So you telling me there's still a chance that you, with what, about 9,460 less runs than Kane, that you're still in the mix to be New Zealand's all-time leading run scorer?
1: Listen, I'm going to tell you that there is a chance, and that chance is absolutely zero. I am confidently saying that it is absolutely zero at the moment, fellas. Yeah. What a player Kane's been. He's just magnificent. And let's just hope that we can get up in the second test. With all the issues going around with Stokesy and the England team, I think they're ready to be given a little bit of a turnover in the second test.
0: All right, mate. We'll catch up with you next Saturday, buddy. Just over phone, because we'll be right in the midst of that test match, mate. Give my love to all the farmers there. As Rory chimes in via text, big ups to all the farmers in New Zealand. You're doing our country proud.
1: They are doing our country proud. And if you're at field days, come to the Mitsubishi stand and get yourself a Triton for $47,990. No better deal on the road at the moment.
0: No, wrong, son. And go up to Grant, who's there with Lifelight, doing amazing things. Saving lives. They are. Isn't that right, buddy? Good to chat. See you, mate. Catch you next week. We'll take a short break. 11 away from 12.
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0: nothing for 7-8 minutes, and then you get post-match interviews of foreign of players in foreign languages. You could be a little bit slicker there. I'm not a fan of you ramming down an ad break in the hydration breaks. I understand that you need to pull back some money. I understand that. I don't like it. I get it. Both things can be true. Anyway, football's going to four quarters, isn't it? It's going to end up four quarters, isn't it?
1: You reckon?
0: You know, FIFA will laud the success of the hydration break.
1: It's very like Americanized,
0: the first game,
1: Daniel.
0: It was 21 degrees in Mexico for that first game.
1: And they still had one.
0: They still had, or they're having them in every game.
1: Oh, see, that's
0: it's
1: silly.
0: It's just a clever way to disguise an ad break.
1: That's silly.
0: Yeah.
1: Look, it's very Americanized if it goes to four quarters. Very Americanized. Yeah.
0: And don't
1: American
0: like it.
1: Sports make billions.
0: Do so. Not like it. But I'm a bit of an old timer. Anyway. Lads, well done to the Chiefs. The Crusaders, however, were hurt again by ongoing injury. All I hear is excuse. This is an excuse. Just excuses.
1: They were the better
0: injuries,
1: team
0: injuries,
1: on the park,
0: injuries.
1: Guys. Come on, Crusaders
0: injuries,
1: fans.
0: Injuries, injuries.
1: I'll put my hand up. I'll take accountability. We were trash. They
0: how,
1: were good.
0: How? Like, you fought, what was it at halftime?
1: 42-5.
0: 42-5. So all those injured players would have made 38, 39.
1: And they had a yellow card
0: maybe.
1: At some point. Didn't
0: maybe.
1: Really do much there.
0: Maybe. I'll actually read it out, Sammy. I'm out of time, Sammy. I'll read it properly, I promise, after this short break. Stay with us, Sammy.
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0: The afternoon, we being me, Daniel, and Huck. Through to 1 o'clock, we will take you. Live football coming from 1 o'clock. It's the US of A taking on Paraguay. Live football out of the FIFA World Cup. Actually, I shouldn't have checked. I'm not sure that's on. It'll be the big Saturday, won't it, on the show?
1: Not on Sport Nation. No.
0: But that's the next game of the FIFA World Cup. 1 o'clock earlier today as we go to the headlines. Let's start with that, shall we? The biggest show on earth. Canada have picked up their first ever FIFA World Cup points, coming back from a goal down to draw with Bosnia-Herzegovina by with a scoreline of 1-1. Cole Lahren was the goal scorer 2 minutes after coming on as a substitute, the veteran scoring his 31st goal for Canada in close to 100 appearances. Well done to Canada. The USA against Paraguay from 1 o'clock. Elsewhere on the sporting worlds, last night we learned some big news, sad news. Kane Williamson, New Zealand's most prolific all-form run scorer in international cricket, has confirmed his retirement from the international game effective immediately. Williamson's announcement brings an end to a glittering 16-year international career that has seen him play 378 games for his country. The 35-year-old finishes as New Zealand's all-time leading international run scorer with 19,346, including 48 hundreds, throw-in six double centuries. The numbers are quite superb. Congratulations to him on all he has done, and good luck for the future. Of course, New Zealand are in the middle of a series against England. That's starting late to next week. And who, Huck, will bat number three?
1: Who knows? That's the big question.
0: I'm sure Sport Nation will be all over that in the coming days. Super Rugby fans can rejoice because the evil empire, the Crusaders, have been eliminated. Not just eliminated, exterminated. Thrashed, hammered, bullied, butchered.
1: Yeah, keep going.
0: Carved,
1: yep.
0: Cut.
1: Yep, keep going, Daniel. Thank you.
0: Have I said that one already?
1: Do you have a thesaurus out in front of you or something?
0: No.
1: You're not slick.
0: Riffing.
1: You're not slick.
0: No, 49-12. 49-12, the Chiefs have flogged them, leading by, what was it, Huck, at halftime?
1: 42-5.
0: 42-5?
1: Yeah.
0: 42-5? It was a cricket scoreline at halftime. Incredible, really.
1: Is it not concerning, though, Daniel, Chiefs fans here, you can please just tell me to shut up on the text machine, only a one try in the second half?
0: Yeah, well, when he scored six in the first, I'm not all that worried
1: sloppy,
0: by it.
1: Sloppy, some could say. Maybe that's a bit concerning going into the grand final, having a sloppy 40 minutes.
0: Have they got much history of making it to a final?
1: Don't know, Daniel, do they?
0: I'm not sure. It's been quite some time.
1: Has it just?
0: Surely they haven't made a final in a number of years. I can't remember them. Oh, that's right. They lost to the Crusaders last year, didn't they?
1: Yeah. How many?
0: Oh, and the Blues before that.
1: Yes, and how many times have they made the final and not been able to win?
0: Lost to the Crusaders in 2023.
1: Ooh.